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11: And welcome back. PJ Glasser, Brad Evans, BetMGM Tonight here, Westwood One Sports. Kansas City Royals have been good to the show tonight. Bobby Witt Jr., Salvador Perez, both with base hits. Good start for going streaking. We're rooting home Jordan Walker and Miguel Vargas is the other two legs of our four-leg parlay. Plus 239 tonight for all four of those guys to get a base hit. We're off to a good start, so we'll be monitoring that throughout the show. We continue talking NFL, though, and playing one of the fun games. It's surfacing online right now, the 20-0 NFL game. Our guy Monty has got it up on his screen, and we're going to try and build a 20-0 caliber NFL team. So let's see if we have had any luck. Brad, have you guys been able to do this before on the show? Have you had a 20-0 team so far?
12: No, yeah, we did quite well. I think for the first one, I think we went like 17-3, Brando. Is that correct? The only time we've done 20-0, at least.
13: Yeah,
12: when
13: we went 17-3.
12: Some of the other sports, but I think it was 17-3.
13: Yeah, and then me, Pat, and Monty and Kate last week went 20-0.
11: Wow.
12: Oh, no pressure then, PJ.
11: Gonna say, I mean, not even a 19-1. Okay, then. Well, here goes nothing then. Let's try and get 20-0. Awesome. All right, so there you go. For those of you watching on Twitch and are watching the show, for those listening on the Odyssey app or listening on the radio, we're playing the game on the screen. Our great video producer Monty's got it ready to go. So Here we go, Brad. Let's try and build a 20-0 team as our first spin is up with Arizona in the year 2021 to 2025. Not great.
12: No, not great at all. I mean, our options are Jacoby Brissett, no. Kyler Murray had some sensational fantasy seasons, but really kind of tailed off toward the end of that tenure. Then we've got Chase Edmonds, James Conner, pass and pass. AJ Green, Christian Kirk, DeAndre. God bless America. Trey McBride.
11: Oh, yeah.
12: Yes, Trey McBride.
11: Yes. That's an outstanding pick. Absolutely is our pick.
12: You're with me, right?
11: 100%.
13: Yeah, just when you think you're dead, you pull it out of the right out of there. Trey McBride, tight end, is the only answer on this team.
11: And it's a great, it's a great call.
12: It's a good one.
11: I was like, you know what? We might need to spin again, but those tight ends are tough to fill. So, Brad, great call. Trey McBride. We're actually off to a great start. I like it. Trey McBride, beautiful. Monty, what do we got next?
12: All right, here we go. Ooh.
11: Oh, we got greatest show on turf, Brad. 99 to 2005. We should have some good options here. Kurt Warner. Now that's a solid
12: Torrey Holt.
11: Quarterback. Torrey Holt. We should have some Marshall Faulk. There he is.
12: Marshall Faulk.
11: All right. Okay.
12: Oh, dude, decent. Marshall Faulk may be the pick because the receptions are the differentiator with him. Just downright ridiculous what he was able to do. I mean, you see the stat line for those of you who are watching the YouTube feed right now. The rushing data was there, but the receptions really put him over the top. That might be my vote, but Kurt Warner is also tough to pass up.
11: Could be the leader. Yep. Monty, let's see the receivers because we know we got some good ones with Isaac Bruce. Pretty, pretty.

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sporting events when you're there at night and you're hanging out watching all these games. They'll just be people that buy 25, 30 Jello shots, and they'll just come around and they'll give them to you for free. So you don't even have to buy them. So it's fantastic. Omaha's a city, though. Pretty cool. I love when an airport is near a major city. There aren't many things that I love more than that. Denver, my biggest gripe with them, I mean, their airport's in the middle of absolutely nowhere. It's like 30 minutes away from downtown. O'Hare, same thing. I know Midway is in the city, but obviously I'm doing, you know, show with Monty and Brandon. These guys know Chicago. O'Hare is like 30, 40 minutes north of downtown. It's crazy. Omaha, you get off the airport, the stadium's like 5 minutes away. So what's cool is that the airport's actually in Iowa. So you're in Iowa, and then you cross over into Nebraska, and then you're back into Iowa, and then you're back into Nebraska. So I'd never been to Iowa either. Got to cross off that state, which was pretty cool. But it was an awesome time, man. Those nighttime games, those games under the lights, North Carolina beat Ole Miss. That's who it was. The day games are great. You know, they're a lot of fun. You're out there in the sun. Like, it's great to see all those people out there for a 1 o'clock Central Time game. It's the first game of the World Series. People are fired up, but you're battling the sun. It's hot, and a lot of people aren't in their seats. They're kind of in the they're in the concessions. They're watching under overhangs, and they're kind of standing up above the people that are in the lower bowl trying to watch the game instead of being in the burning sun. But those primetime games, those 7 Central, 6 Central games, when the sun starts to come down, it's pretty cool, man. It's pretty awesome. I mean, there's just like playoff baseball is elite. So when you get it like that, in that type of setting, it's pretty cool. So I enjoyed that. Also, I ran into 2 people when I was out in Omaha. I go to get my rental car, and I'm at the rental car place, and I turn next to me, and who do I see but Taylor Twellman. So shout out to Taylor, who, of course, does soccer, cover soccer for ESPN. He's on with, like, Scott Van Pelt every single night. I look at him, and I go, what's up? What's going on, Taylor Twellman? And he's like, how you doing, buddy? He was there speaking at Creighton, you know, and then he was heading to Guadalajara to call the World Cup match. So that was pretty cool. And then I'm heading back to D.C. from Omaha. I have a layover in Charlotte, and I'm at one of the airport bars having a beer, watching Game 5 of the NBA Finals and the World Cup games. This guy comes down to sit next to me, and, you know, we're talking about the game, and we're starting to have a conversation with one another, and I go, oh, so what do you do? And he's like, I'm a volleyball coach. And I said, oh, who are you a volleyball coach for? He said Florida. I said, you're a volleyball coach for the Florida Gators? He said, yeah. I said, wow, well, that's pretty cool. So after we were done talking, I was walking back to my gate. I Googled him. It was the head coach of the women's volleyball team at the University of Florida. So shout out to Coach Ryan, who had told me that he had been to all 50 states, over 200 colleges, and wanted to enjoy a beer in every state. And he had had a beer in 49 of the 50 states. So that was pretty cool, pretty random to run into the Florida women's volleyball coach, which was awesome. But he was a super great guy. Obviously, I'm a Bama grad. I root for the Tide, but I will be pulling for Florida as my second team in women's volleyball. So I hope Ryan and the team have a great upcoming season. But yeah, 2 great run-ins with Taylor Twellman and then Ryan as well. You just never know who you're going to run into. And then I got in to Omaha on Wednesday, and the stuff really doesn't start until Thursday. Like, the Jello shots at Rocco's start later in the day on Wednesday. Thursday, the day before the tournament starts on Friday, they have open practice, which is very cool. So all 8 teams go to the stadium. They take pictures, and they're out on the field for like an hour, and it's totally free. So you don't have to have a ticket to any of the games. If you're just in the area, you want to check out the stadium, want to check out the teams, you can just go into the ballpark. And it starts at 8 a.m. and it ends at like 4 p.m., I believe. And every team is out there for an hour. Very cool. You walk around the stadium. And then something else I had no idea about the College World Series. And this is why I love going to this stuff, because you don't know unless you're on TV. They have a fan fest, and they have like a village ballpark area. So right outside the stadium
They have all these different merch tents where you can buy all sorts of gear. And then, you know, they have face painting and they have a bunch of different games that you can play and all those types of stuff.

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11: Oh yeah, that's good stuff right there with some Usher. BetMGM tonight, PJ Glasser here, Westwood One Sports. Mexico, South Korea, World Cup Group A, game 2 for both of these teams. We are scoreless with 23 minutes to go in the first half as we have hit a hydration break, as they have called it. This has been a much talked about thing at this World Cup about how, let's be honest, they're just selling commercials. I mean, we've been playing soccer a long time without hydration breaks, and now all of a sudden we're just adding this in. Look, it's obviously like, you know, this is what it is now. Everybody's trying to make money in commercials and all these sorts of things. I mean, I really don't hate it, to be honest. Like, the guys are getting a break. They're getting fresh. Like, we want to see quality soccer. So I'd prefer it if they just went back to the way it was, but I don't hate it as much as other people do. Nonetheless, though, scoreless between Mexico and South Korea. All right, going to welcome on my wonderful producer, Brandon Combs. We're going to play some blind ranks here in hour number 4. I have no idea what sports we're doing, what categories we're doing, so... Hence, I'm coming in truly blind to this, so I'm excited. Brandon, I know you got 3 different ones for me, so let's kick things off with the first one.
12: What do we got? I actually have 4, and 2 of them are sports-related, and 2 of them are miscellaneous. So would you like one of the 2 sports, or would you like one of the 2 miscellaneous?

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10: Welcome back, BetMGM Tonight, Westwood One Sports, PJ Glasser here with you. The final World Cup game of the day, Mexico and South Korea. Mexico up 1-0 right now in the 64th minute. And currently on the live line, Mexico is, let's see, a minus 400 favorite. So the South Korea is plus 2200. Thai is plus 360. So we will see how that game's end up shaking up in the final 30 minutes or so. We got U.S. taking on Australia tomorrow as well. Over in Major League Baseball right now, the Royals are up 13-6 on the Cardinals. Athletics 5-0 over the Angels. And Jose Soriano getting lit up tonight against the A's. So that's what's going on in the MLB. And Wyndham Clark leading the first round at the U.S. Open at Shinnecock. But let's talk some soccer. Welcome on my guy Joe Malfa. You can follow on X at MalfaJ98. Play-by-play for ESPN, NWSL, and the MLS as well. Joe, before we talk World Cup, getting to the U.S. game tomorrow, you were just getting out of the theater of seeing Toy Story 5, and that is where I need to start. What is your review with, obviously, don't give anything away, no spoilers, but you had to rank it out of 10, with 10 being elite, like Toy Story 1, 2, 3 caliber. Where would you put 5?
7: That's a great way to start this, because it just brought me back to our days in the feed room at the old NBC Sports Washington when all of us in there would debate the Toy Stories. Three for me is always the best. That's my top spot.
10: Agreed.
7: I would say this one comes in at a solid like 9.2. I think it's very different in the tone than the first three, and it's similar in tone to the fourth one, where it kind of stands on its own. There's some fun references. It's a great story. My wife never cries in movies. God love her, but she actually teared up for this one. So like, it's very heartfelt in times. It's fun. It's fast moving. It's a good time. It's up there. People are mad about so many Toy Story sequels. Until they miss on one, I'm not gonna be mad, and they still haven't missed. So I'm gonna keep going to see them.
10: That's what, look, three was probably the perfect ending, Joe, and we all kind of know it. But like you said, they're all just so good that if they want to keep making them, then who are we to say no? That's good to know, though. 9.2 on Toy Story 5. Excited to see that. Let's get into some World Cup games. Mexico and South Korea wrapping up tonight. Mexico up 1-0 right now on South Korea. Tomorrow, we have the U.S. against Australia. Joe, obviously everybody's excited now. We came into the tournament thinking, okay, the U.S. team, they've been getting hyped the last couple major tournaments. They got all these players in Europe. But then we see

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0: glad we looked that up, because I would not have done that. Until maybe their next match potentially, and I'm sitting on the couch and then I pull it up. But we'll see. Do you think the U.S. win tomorrow? Yes or no?
1: Yeah. 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I always think the U.S. is going to win until they don't.
0: There you go. I hope so, man. Again, just hoping they play well. The other game was so exciting. Hopefully tomorrow is as well. For Brandon Coves, Michael Montgomery, Brad Evans, I'm PJ Glasser. 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

0: 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I was booked on the Deitch podcast before the Taylor Swift phenomenon. 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

0: this national venture. You mentioned briefly WEEI. We appreciate our friends in Boston out that way and the 300 markets we're in across the country. I hope we can do this again sometime soon because you're the best. Really appreciate it.
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2: The U.S. men's national team looks to go 2-0 in group play when they take on Australia. 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We'll find out Friday. 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

Every day in Philadelphia, lives are put at risk by reckless drivers. Last year, over 120 people were killed due to excessive speeding. That's why the Philadelphia Parking Authority installed automated speed enforcement cameras. Any vehicle caught speeding 11 miles per hour over the posted speed limit will be fined $100 or more. Do your part. Slow down. Help save lives. And avoid a ticket.

0: the Rose Bowl just be like, yes, yes, yes. But moving off tradition is a very difficult nut to crack. We learn in sports time and time again. But do think that college sports could benefit, because I disagree with you on the Final Four front. I think Indianapolis, they kind of like Omaha, they do it right. They embrace it every year, and the convenience of it and the way that they host that tournament, it's once you experience it, you understand it, and they do just an excellent job with it. So I'm in favor of it. Moving this thing along, we have a jam-packed list of sound here. A jam-packed sound machine, including Nick's parade sound and the latest Krista Pulisic update from Mauricio Pochettino. And that's next.
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0: NFL. The Denver Post's Luca Evans thinks Broncos running back Jonah Coleman will probably play right away. The Falcons, they signed punter Matthew Hayball, formerly of the Saints. And the Cowboys signed defensive end Charles Snowden, formerly of the Raiders. In the U.S. Open, Wyndham Clark has the solo lead, 6-under through 16 before the sun went down. He has a 4-stroke lead on second place. Play resumes this morning with the first tee times at 6:50. That's your Paddock Chevrolet Sports Update. 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I'm Joe Calley for Western New York's Voice of the Fan, WGR.
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4: I have not seen that. Cannot be real.
3: No, it's real.
4: That absolutely cannot be real.
3: I saw it.
2: You sure about that?
3: I've been fooled
4: Fake.
3: By the internet.
4: No.
5: Get got.
4: That's right. Reset the counter.
3: Man, I'm usually good at not everybody, that. The Mariners do not have a big dumper Sunday, which is
5: big
3: what
5: dumper Sunday.
6: What are you doing? Reading books?
1: On WGR.
4: Hey, everybody. Happy Friday. Cool out there. Nice and cool.
3: Very.
4: Yes. Windy last night. It was so windy. I went to the driving range, and it was closed.
3: Really?
4: Or there was
3: or
4: someone was in the bathroom.
3: How do you practice? Someone was in the bathroom.
4: I mean, who knows? The door was locked. I couldn't do it. I was not happy.
3: Because they wouldn't leave it unattended, you think?
4: I guess. I
3: mean, there was no one on the range.
4: I was right over. I was paddock right here, you know, by Brighton. I was like, I'm going to go hit a bucket of balls. I got 20 minutes. I just want to feel the ball hit the center of the club face. I don't care if it's windy. Nope. Not allowed.
3: Was there anyone else on the range?
4: No.
3: Oh, maybe it was closed.
4: Closed.
3: How would you practice in the wind?
4: Great question.
3: How would you get better in the wind? I don't understand.
4: Great question.
3: You got to have it open.
4: So anyway.
3: I should open a driving range where we have like the hurricane maker things where like it simulates the wind and the conditions. You could actually like a little screen. You could set it however you want.
4: Like, to blow wind in your face?
3: Yeah, yeah. I can set it. That's the next version of Golf Simulator.
4: Yeah?
3: So then,
4: you think so?
3: Yeah, my buddy's up to shoot. I'm going to set it for 25-mile-per-hour wind gust here, right in the middle of his backswing.
4: You got to reach out to TGL and let them know that they do that.
3: Wind gusts.
4: Wind machines. Wouldn't everybody just put like 50 miles per hour behind them and see how far they could hit it?
3: It would become a long drive contest.
4: It'd be kind of fun. Anyway, good morning. Jeremy and Joe. Joe Calley's producing. Owen Parker's here. We're hanging out on a Friday. Team USA plays today at 3 o'clock, and we'll see about Christian Pulisic. We talk with Nick Mendola at 8. We'll talk with Paul Hamilton at 7:30, the latest on the Sabres offseason, which appears to be taking a turn with Bo Byram. So we've got that going for us, which is, I don't know about that one.
3: About what they should do with it?
4: Yeah, I don't know what they should do. Actually, I do know what they should do.
3: Mm-hmm.
4: So the story is, and there's another report, Frank Saravalli is out there talking about it on his Twitter, his Frankly Hockey, his show, that it's not about the Sabres, it's not about the room, not about the team, not about the area, you know, all the nice things. This is about Bo Byram wanting a thing where he's a number one defenseman, which is what we heard a year ago.
3: Right.
4: When he signed a 2-year deal to stay here when he thought the Sabres should trade him. So it sounds a lot like it's not you, it's me, right? That's the breakup. Bo Byram, through his agent, through these insiders, all the nicest things. No. He's not unhappy. He wants the opportunity to be like a number one defenseman, something like that. And that's it's not you, it's me. And I think that's he wants to break up. He wants to break up. Thank you. I'm not mad at you. I don't dislike you. I want to break up. Mm-hmm. I'm going to be single at the end of next summer, and I want to go find out what I can get. That's what that is, right? Because if we're being real about I want to be a number one defenseman, he was behind Makar.
3: Yes.
4: Then he came here and was behind Dahlin.
3: Mm-hmm.
4: If there's a team out there that thinks he is Makar or Dahlin, have a good time with that, right? He's good.
3: Definitely.
4: He's definitely not.
3: He's not that, but is he a top 32 defenseman in the league? Is there a team in the league where he would be the best defenseman? Yes.
4: Sure.
3: There are teams like that exist.
4: Could this be equivalent to, let me pick the right wide receivers. I make everything about receivers.
3: Do you want to make it DJ Moore?
4: DJ, no.

0: It's a guy that's young that says, I want to prove I'm a real number one.
1: Okay.
0: Is it Kenny Golladay? No, that's a little too harsh, right? It's who's behind it? It's T. Higgins?
1: Yeah, but he never got out of there. Waddle?
0: Is it T. Higgins?
1: Yeah, but Higgins doesn't. Higgins has stayed.
0: Higgins has stayed.
1: Yeah.
0: If Higgins went out on his own to be a true number one, how would that go? Probably not as well as about 20 number ones. I don't know. Higgins
1: wasn't it Diggs?
0: Diggs was a true number one.
1: But he wasn't treated like a number one, and he said, I want to go somewhere where I'm going to be treated like a number one.
0: Maybe. They didn't.
1: I don't think Byram would be as good at this as Diggs ended up being.
0: No. I'm thinking about the caliber of receiver that is the same. But whatever, we can just make it about defensemen.
1: Yeah.
0: I think Bo Byram wants to break up. And the Sabres have to decide. It's kind of like, you know, you're going to break up, but you've got a trip planned. Should we just go on this trip first? Let's go have a good time.
1: We have the vacation booked.
0: We're booked. We're booked for this one more year. It looks like
1: we already have the flights.
0: It looks like it could be a lot of fun. Why don't we go do this, and then we'll break up when we get back?
1: Well, that is a very... Well, that's a situation I don't think you'd prefer to find yourself in again, but I think... You also shouldn't be close to.
0: It worked out great for Tuck if he leaves. What would they have got for him if they decided to?
1: Well, that's the question.
0: Answer, probably not that much. What do they need?
1: When? At the deadline or last offseason?
0: Last offseason. What are they getting for him? Really, what are they getting for him?
1: I don't know. Like,
0: what do you want? You want a young center? You have 10 of those.
1: He's a great player that had a really reasonable contract at the time. There were rumors the year before that Tampa had been all in to try to get him, and the Sabres just did not want to talk about it. So, right, like if it was a prospect or something, like, no, I'm not interested.
0: Yeah.
1: No thanks. Like, it's got to be a deal that I'm getting something that's going to help me now and beyond the season, or else why am I doing it? Correct. Like, I don't want to trade Byram, and I wouldn't have wanted to trade Tuck for some good team's late first-round pick and a B-plus prospect. Like, no thank you.
0: Nope.
1: Not interested in any way.
0: Nope.
1: But is it impossible something would have been on the table for Tuck? I think that could have helped you now and in the future. I think it is possible. I think that would be the same with Byram right now. Like, it depends where you're sending him and also what is his attitude, because... If the story that Dreger originally said and that Paul's been saying about the agent is that this Darren Ferris is often telling his clients to go to free agency, take it all the way, take it to July 1st, the year that you're going to be a UFA, then that's going to harm what the Sabres can get for him. Depends what his attitude's going to be. Is he going to keep the same attitude wherever you trade him? Because if that's the case, then you're going to only be getting a rental price for him. What you would want to do is, I guess this would be where you'd have to work with him. You need to find a team that is going to be paying him on an extension to be their number one defenseman,
0: right,
1: so that you don't get the rental price. You get the extension price.
0: And
1: you get the price on the trade of a team that's going to be having him for 7 years.
0: And if you're doing that, you're asking him, who will you do that with?
1: Right.
0: And if you do that, he says, the Canucks. And then you say, like, okay, he wants to go to you. What will you give us?
1: He's from Vancouver.
0: And they say, nothing, because he only wants to come here. Right?
1: Well, if they're the only ones, yeah. They were the worst team in hockey last year by a wide margin.
0: He
1: is from there.
0: He wants to go to, right, pick your team. Make it Seattle. Make it
1: Calgary.
0: The Anaheim Ducks. The point is, if he's saying there are four teams I would consider signing with, he would have to agree he would sign.
1: Right.
0: As opposed to getting walked to free agency like Darren Ferris likes to do for his agent. So I think that the conversation really is run it back for a year with him on the blue line or get what you can. And I will firmly live in the same place I did with Tuck, which is there might be more value in a year of him than whatever you can get. I don't know that. I'm not the one fielding the trade offers, and Jarmo Kekalainen will see those trade offers, but I will anticipate if he does not get traded, then whatever. If he does not get traded, I'll be fine with it because there's great value.
1: Yeah.
0: Whatever the Sabres could have traded for Tuck last year because you can't lose him for nothing, like I don't know if that would have given me what Tuck gave me in the regular season. I don't know if that would have given me the Boston series he got. Like, I'm trying to win the Stanley Cup. I'm trying to go as far as I can. And futures mean nothing to me. Like the Kesselring trade. You know, the Kesselring goes out to San Jose, and the Sabres move up seven spots. By the way, this is a pretty strong indication they did not believe in Kesselring, because they know about this with Byram. And they would just have a spot for Kesselring to be in the top four if they liked him.
1: Right.
0: And they traded him
1: well,
0: anyway.
1: But Kesselring wanted to leave too. That's
0: well, he wants to leave because he doesn't play. He wants to leave because he thinks he could have an actual career, and here he's buried.
1: That's right.
0: If they had said to him, Bo Byram's going to leave, you can have his spot. Not that he'd be worthy of that top four spot.
1: Yep.
0: But all of a sudden, I've got a spot, I've got money, I've got a contract, I've got, how about 5 years at, you know, $4 million a year? You want to do that?
1: Mm-hmm.
0: Instead, no. So,
1: The only thing you could get me to on futures, and even this is going to be a stretch because you got to do a lot. Yeah, there's a lot of work to have this be done, is... I'm going to trade Byram to Vancouver, and I'm going to get their best prospect, and that's going to then open me up to say, okay, now I could go trade. I feel more comfortable trading Noah Osland to get the winger
0: right.
1: That's going to replace Tuck. Like, I'm almost... Because I think in theory right now, what you'd want to do in a perfect world is I'm going to trade Byram for a Matthew Nyes. I'm going to trade Byram for a Robert Thomas. I'm going to trade Byram for some dude that's going to play in my number one line and I'm going to be really excited about and is a really, really good player. And if that trade is out there for them, that is the trade that they should make. That is the trade that they should be chasing right now. And if they chase it for a while here and find themselves not having that deal, then I wouldn't be close to, okay, well, why don't we make two trades? Maybe there's a guy out there we can get that Byram won't go to on the long-term deal, so they're not interested in paying this top-line winger for it. Let's trade Byram. Let's get a haul of futures, and we're going to spin either those futures or we're going to feel more comfortable trading the guys that we have because we have others coming in to replace them to go get that guy. Like that would be the only scenario. But it would not just be trade Byram for your futures and then sit on it. Like there would have to be another level to it. There would have to be a next step of you have a plan in place that you're going to get something with all of that
0: right.
1: stuff.
0: What you're laying out is that the alternative to Byram is immediately equal to Byram. Not right. picks and prospects, but, oh, picks and prospects that I turn into something.
1: You're going to flip it.
0: Right. This is the same as why the Kesselring trade, like, all right, if they go from 27 to 20, I like it more if 20 becomes something else. Because I didn't want them to pick a 27, and I kind of don't really want them to pick a 20 either. So,
1: do you want the third overall pick?
0: For?
1: Byram?
0: They're not going to give you that.
1: Probably not.
0: No. Could he be traded to Toronto for Matthew Nyes? I doubt it.
1: Is that less likely now because last night Friedman is saying they're doing a sign and trade with Tampa?
0: For Darren Radish. Does that mean that Byram will feel like, well, not, now I'm not the number one D there? Very possible. I think that the reason
1: he wouldn't be number one power play anymore. Radish has scored like a million power play goals.
0: The number one reason the trade to Toronto, I think, would not happen is that like he wants to get to free agency. Guys get this look once. You are drafted at 18, and he will get a look at free agency to pick where he goes at age 26. You get one chance. You know? You got a wife, you got a fiance, you got a family. Where do we want to live for the next 8 years? You don't get to pick that until you are all the way through your entry-level deal and all your years of controlled RFA status, and only then. Alex Tuck has not had a chance to pick where he lives yet. Drafted, right? Vegas? Traded to Buffalo?
1: You did sign an extension in Vegas, but yeah.
0: Sure,
1: yeah,
0: right. But when you sign an extension in Vegas, that's when you're an RFA. You don't actually have the power to leave.
1: Right.
0: In hockey, you just don't have any power until whatever. Same in football.
1: Well,
0: you don't have any power until you're like fourth year if you're a draft pick in the second round. You don't get to pick.
1: Right. Guys have done a lot better, though. More usually, though, it's the very high-end players of saying, I've got 1 year left, or I'm at RFA, and yeah. I could tell you I'm only signing a one-year deal, and that'll get me to free agency.
0: That's Reinhart, right?
1: Reinhart did that.
0: Yes, yes.
1: So you've got some guys at the high end. Byram,
0: but that's the most
1: Byram
0: you can do.
1: Would have that, had to do that a year ago.
0: Right, that gets right back to the, hey, well, there's only one more year. Why don't we just go on the vacation? That's players saying that to the team. Like, you know what? Fine. I'll sign up for one more year and get closer to my unrestricted free agent status. So he's going to get there for the first time, and he's not going to resign here. That's all the smoke, all the chatter, all the it's not you, it's me, it's Reinhardt again. He's just not going to re-sign here.
1: No.
0: So in Reinhardt's case, of course they should have moved him because that team was, you know, toast.
1: Yeah, they were bad.
0: Not competitive.
1: Going to the bottom.
0: That's where you should get a pick, get a prospect, do what you can, because you're not doing anything with this player. This team, there's certainly value to it. That's why it's funny. Like I saw someone over the course of the last couple of days suggest, like, oh, careful, you don't want Yarmol to do what Tim Murray did. And I thought, I actually exactly want Yarmol to do what Tim Murray did. Tim Murray did it for a 76-point team. Yarmol has a 112-point team. Emptying the cupboard to load up to try to be good right away is exactly what you should do at 112 and not at 76. So the mindset to me does not have to be different. It's that they're in vastly different circumstances. So I don't think Byram will sign. Long shot.
1: I don't know why anything would be different. It's been years now of he has an interest in being a team's number one defenseman. I completely understand why he would think that. I mean, these dudes are competitors. He was an elite player in juniors. He was drafted fourth overall, and he immediately went to Colorado behind Makar, and then immediately after that went behind Darlene to Buffalo.
0: Yep.
1: Like, I do not think he will be able to do it. Like, I think if a team plugs him in as their 25-minute-a-night number one defenseman, I do not think it's going to go well for them. I think he's a great number three defenseman on a team, and I think if he's your number four, which is kind of what you have right now, you're incredible. Like, you're one of the best blue lines in hockey. But I would totally understand why he would want to find out and would think of himself as being a player of that caliber. So I don't think it's crazy that he thinks it. I just don't necessarily think it's going to go well for him wherever he goes, if that's the role that he's in line for, right? Like,
0: yeah.
1: 24, he's not Darlene. He's good.
0: He's not
1: as comfortable in his own end.
0: All the micro stats.
1: He's a little less efficient as a passer, breakout passer. Like, Darlene is always on the tape. Byram sometimes a little off. He's a great skater. He's got a great shot. Like, offensive end, he's super dynamic. Like, he's got a lot of good stuff about him, but I think he's just missing a little bit of that stuff that you need to be a true number one.
0: 803-0550. Then the point becomes, like, oh, well, all right, what kind of team would want Bo Byram for a year? If you're going to have him for a year, what kind of team would want him for a year?
1: A team like the Sabres?
0: Yes. That's the best possible scenario.
1: Yeah.
0: Like, we already have a good defense core. We have him as our third/fourth guy, and we're a good team. Who else would want him? Let's go out west. Anaheim? Is it Vegas? Vegas might want him.
1: Vegas.
0: In fact, Vegas. What would Vegas give you? They haven't seen a prospect in a decade. They haven't seen a good young player.
1: I'm pretty sure Peyton Krebs was their last draft.
0: Yeah, all right. Like, what's Vegas going to give you for a year of Byram? And again, if you're trading Byram to some competitor,
1: yeah,
0: you're running the risk that you will play against that team that you have made stronger.
1: Right, I'm not trading him to, like,
0: I don't want to trade him to the Lightning or the Panthers or the Bruins or, like, any one of these teams that thinks, like, a year of that and let's see if we can convince him or if he can be our number one guy.
1: Right.
0: You know, maybe it is only about the number one status and not about going out west, but, man, the Sabres are the kind of team that should want to have Bo Byram for a year. So
1: right.
0: I do not think you have to trade him. I stood on this with Tuck. No, you do not have to say we can't lose him for nothing. And I think you absolutely can lose Byram for nothing because of the value in winning.
1: Yeah.
0: You can win.
1: Is there any argument towards... Let me try this on for size. I've not thought about this yet as whether it's actually a good idea or not. But they've got $11 million in cap space, right? They've got $11.9 million. And this is the year where it's tight. Yarmo talked about that. And they got guys to sign. They got Benson to sign primarily and a couple of others. The biggest problem with paying Tuck is year one on the cap. I mean, I think most people's biggest problem is what that'll do long term. But fitting it in short term, like, there would have to be some managing of that. Would trading Byram increase the idea of paying Tuck? You could fit it.
0: Yeah.
1: If you wanted to say, okay, Byram wants to leave, we wanted to sign him. That was our plan A. But, okay, he wants to be traded? all right, well, what's he make this year? $6.25 million a year. If we trade him, we can fit Tuck. Is that an argument to doing it when you might not get everything you want back?
0: I think
1: is, let's trade him and sign Tuck.
0: I think you know you already can fit Tuck. I think
1: with or without him?
0: Both, yeah.
1: Yeah.
0: I think the Sabres have made offers to Tuck and to Byram.
1: Right.
0: So
1: here we are in an offseason where
0: everybody wants to leave again. All right.
1: What the hell?
0: We're used to this. That's fine. 803-0550 is our number, and 1-888-550-2550. Team USA plays against Australia at 3 o'clock today.
1: Mm-hmm.
0: Excited for that. A little afternoon footy.
1: Footy.
0: A little afternoon footy.
1: Uh-huh.
0: Canada and Qatar.
1: Whoa, a lot happened there.
0: I have a stat.
1: Almost had a coach fight at the end of that one.
0: Justifiably? Is that?
1: Justifiably on the part of Jesse Marsh, I think, right?
0: Yeah.
1: Canada's
0: yeah.
1: coach. Right? What is Qatar's coach mad about?
0: He's mad that they went down two men and Canada got their win, and by pouring it on 5-0, you might single-handedly determine that you have no chance to make it into the knockout stage.
1: I'm sorry, dude. Goal differential is a tiebreaker.
0: I know. It's 6-0. Sorry, 6-0.
1: I would say they scored at the end, like right at the end.
0: It was 3-0 at halftime. And if you are the Qatar coach, you might say, like, hey, listen, can we just go ahead and keep this thing at 3-0? I know you're asking for some sportsmanship. Don't add three more goals on. You're not going to need these three goals. And by doing us 6-0, you are killing our group. We're getting grouped because of this. We have no prayer to overcome that 6-0 point difference. I know.
1: Actually, you know what? Now that I'm looking at it, so Canada, how it lays out for them in Group B, they, by winning, they're now tied with Switzerland. They just needed to go have goal differential clinched for draw to win the group for them.
0: Mm-hmm.
1: And they're up by 3 in goal differential. So I think, right, if they had stopped at 4, they would have had everything sewn up, clinched. Which is, oh, we just need to draw against Switzerland. And they could have stopped after 4.
0: But
1: I don't know. Like,
0: right.
1: What if Qatar comes down? Like, one of your guys falls, and then Qatar comes down and scores, and now up. Oh, no, I don't just need to draw. I need to win.
0: I mean, I'm not really taking up too much for Qatar here.
1: There was also a player's leg that broke on a play.
0: Do you want the stat of the stat of the game? The stat of the day, I should say, comes from that game.
1: Uh-huh.
0: Loose stat of the day here. Yeah, why not? Early on, and we'll get back to your calls, your conversations, or start taking your calls on Bo Byram if you want. 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So, box touches.
1: Okay.
0: You know, in the box,
1: yeah.
0: In the 18-yard box, how often a team has the ball, touches the ball. Anthony Dabundo had this. He's a podcaster for The Ringer, writer for The Ringer. Qatar had the first box touch of the game. Opening minute, a Qatar player had the ball on their foot in Canada's box.
1: Okay.
0: After that, it was 73-0.
1: They didn't have another one?
0: No. 73-0 on box touches.
1: I mean, at some point, they were down to 9 men. So
0: two red
1: tough
0: cards.
1: Tough to get a box touch when you're...
0: True.
1: I mean, the at one point, Canada's keeper... was past midfield. Like, he was in the attacking zone, like, because that's how far up they were.
0: It's just a true chokehold. Well, I mean, how do you compete down two men? So anyway, there you go. That's the update. 803-0550, 1-888-550-2550 on Bo Byram and charting the course for the Sabres here. Now that he might want out, might have told them he's not going to resign. And the Sabres have to try to find a way to navigate these waters. 803-0550. Jeremy and Joe, Nick Mendola on Team USA. Nick's going to Brazil and Haiti today. That's in Philadelphia. So the

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0: Belknap-a ring.
1: This has nothing to do with money.
2: Okay.
1: Has nothing to do with place. Bowen Byram likes Buffalo. He likes his teammates. He likes the trajectory of the Sabres. This has everything to do with opportunity and a continual challenge, as I understand it, that exists within Bowen Byram. He sees himself as a number one defenseman in the NHL. And watching him in these playoffs, it's hard to argue that that's not the case. Bowen Byram is a believer in himself, and he's got this drumbeat that says, I can be that guy. And I think he can. Other teams think he can. Now it's about getting to a place where he can actually get the opportunity.
3: Frank Saravelli on his podcast, Frankly Hockey. Jeremy and Joe, good morning, everybody. The Leafs have made a trade, acquiring the rights. It's a sign-in trade.
4: Yes.
3: Darren Radish leaves Tampa, goes to Toronto, and
4: it's going to be an 8-year deal. AAV's in the eights, according to Pierre LeBrun.
3: All right. So, pretty big deal.
4: That would, I think, cross off Toronto as a Byram destination because Radish is going to be their power play defenseman. And they would have a top pair spot, but if Byram wants power play, that is not happening with Radish.
3: Byram also wants probably like $3 million more than that. $2 to $3 million more than that.
4: True.
3: I mean, Radish for $8 million in Toronto, by the way, as we constantly talk about the landscapes in this, right, and the tax.
4: Yeah.
3: Like, Toronto, $8 million is what in Tampa?
4: I would say a big difference would be that Radish is 5 years older, and this was the first year Radish was this player.
3: Yeah, okay.
4: Like, he was a... He's 30 years old. This is his third full season in the NHL. And his two previous, he averaged 17 minutes a night and had 37 points, and averaged 19 minutes a night and had 33 points. This year, he went up to 22 minutes and had 70 points. So 1 year of this, and he's 30. So that might be why he got less than Byram, who is 25 years old, and some team would be hoping, you know, that Radish is, I'm giving this guy an 8-year contract, and it's the tuck conversation. I'm okay with 4 years, 5 years of good hockey, and then eating 3 years that aren't so good. Byram, you would, I think, be expecting he'll be a good player for you the whole time. Like the entirety of the contract, because he'll be 33, 32 by the time it's over. So Radish is probably equivalent to him in types of like role minutes, but the age is going to be why he's getting less, I think.
3: 803-0550 to join us in 1-888-550-2550. We'll talk with Paul at 7:30, get his thoughts on the latest on Byram, which was yesterday that multiple teams are calling the Sabres about Byram. And Jarmo Kekalainen, this part's not part of the report. Like he probably knows here that Byram's not going to re-sign. And the conversations internally have to begin, what the best chart forward is. You know, we're making all these comparisons, and a buddy texted in, is Byram peerless price to Eric Moulds? That might not be that bad. If you think good player, don't know if he's a good idea as a number one. So
4: and he left to go be a number one, right?
3: Yeah. And he left also because the price paid was so significant. Got a first-round pick?
4: Yeah.
3: That's the kind of thing where it's like, well, I mean, if we're going to get a really good price, we'll do it. And for Byram, it's the same conversation to me. Like, what are they going to get? Jarmo could look at all the offers and say, like, you're going to play here. Let's go win the cup. You won it once before. Let's win it again.
4: Yeah. Price went to Atlanta and had 142 targets and had 800 yards.
3: Yeah, it did not work out
4: so
3: well.
4: So it didn't go great. Although he did have 148 targets here the year before. But that's kind of Byram, isn't it? Like, Byram is, we are giving you a big role. Like, you're playing 22 and a half minutes a night. He played the most minutes in the Boston series.
3: Yeah, that's why I think...
4: Like, maybe that was just even strength. But he played the most minutes in the Boston series, and you're getting number two power play time, and like we have a top four that, like, sure, Dahlin plays the most, but you're not that far off of it in terms of how often you're playing. But there would be a status that comes with being a number one guy, too. And again, I do think the points is a part of it, too. Like, if you want to be a guy that is, again, if he thinks he's someday going to be in the Norris conversation or that he wants to be considered one of the best players, defensemen in the league, well, then you're going to probably have to put up some points to do that.

0: And it is hard to put up big points at that position in the league if you're not a number one defenseman. Like, you can do all you want. Byram, I think a year ago, not this past season, but the one previous, I think he was top 10 in the NHL in even strength points at his position. And was he anywhere near the top of the list in the NHL for defensemen? No. Because if you're not stacking 30 power play points on top of your stats every year, then you're not going to really be in those conversations. So I think power play specifically is like a big part of this for him, which is why I would try to cross Toronto off. More than the money. I would cross it off because I just think that spot's not going to be available to him.
1: The odd thing about all that, like not even disputing any of that, isn't that kind of cart before the horse? There's this idea that he wants that to prove he's a number one, and that would maybe get you paid. Right?
0: Right.
1: But instead...
0: But you'd be being paid first.
1: Instead, it's pay me because I can do that.
0: Right.
1: Not to say he's wrong, but he's not getting the opportunity to prove it. I don't think he's going to get the opportunity to prove it here. So maybe that's why he wants a trade. Send me somewhere where I can put up what? How many points does he think he can put up on another team? Maybe not even make the playoffs. But a one-year rental, I'll go to this team, I'll go to Utah, and I'll put up a crazy amount of points, and then I'll get, what, $13 million?
0: Right.
1: It's just an honest question. I'm not saying anything about the player.
0: Yeah.
1: The idea is he's got 1 year to further boost his value. Does he boost it somewhere else more? Or does he boost it here by being the second pair defenseman, going to the playoffs, trying to win the cup? You know, they go to the conference final. He has a great series. And then a team sees and says, like, all right, now that's how you're getting $13 million. Not by going to Chicago and putting up 78 points.
0: Right.
1: I don't really know.
0: He's probably thinking, yeah, well, it would depend on what your next contract is, too, right? Like, if you're signing a 3-year deal or 4-year deal with whatever next team you're going to and thinking, yeah, I'll go be on their number one power play unit for a while and I'll put up 70 points a year and then I'll go make $15 million a year. Like, that could be how you're charting that, but you're really betting on yourself. For the amount of even strength points he puts up per year, like, if I just added in, and this would probably be unfair.
1: Yeah, go for it.
0: Add in what Dahlin gets on the power play. If I added in what Dahlin gets on the power play.
1: What's Dahlin get on the power play?
0: Dahlin last year, he had 26 power play points.
1: Okay, give Byram 20.
0: Okay. If I gave him 20, he would have gotten 62 points last year. And if I had given him the exact same, he would have been at 68. So, yeah, 60 to 70 points
1: a
0: year.
1: And how much money is he getting? In the new NHL, where the cap goes up, not only this year, but again next year.
0: Right. And that's where...
1: 12 and a half?
0: Is he going to get that number anyway? Is he going to get the number as though, you know, like another team would look at it and say, you know, we're paying you like a guy who's been getting 60 to 70 points a year because we probably think if you were their number one power play defenseman the last 3 years, you would have been getting 60 to 70 points a year.
1: Mm-hmm.
0: Which I don't even think is that unfair. But that doesn't mean he's a number one defenseman in the NHL. And a team valuing him that way, I feel like would be making... It'd be some sort of desperation, I think, is, all right, we can't find our own number one Dahlin Makar. This guy's good. Let's see if he can do it. And maybe he'll be able to. But I don't know. It's tough. I think the Sabres would have to pay the price to him of, we'll pay you like a number one defenseman. And even then, it might not even matter because I think he would... be settling. He would. What it sounds like is that he would think he would be settling if he did that.
1: Yeah.
0: Right? Like Saravelli saying it's not about the money. Well, okay, if it's not about the money, I could give him the Dahlin contract all I want and it might not matter.
1: Right. It's not about the money, the Sabres could offer him 10 today and he could think, not enough.
0: Right.
1: At the end of next year, I'm going to get 12 and I'm going to get it wherever I want. He might think that. 803-0550. And 1-888-552-550. Mike Babcock has been cleared by the NHL. The investigation is over, and he will coach the Edmonton Oilers next. So that's happening.
0: So now we can root for it to get blown up and McDavid to want to leave after a year because it's so terrible there and in the locker room.
1: Yep. Anyway, 803-0550, our phone number. Do we have an episode of World Cup of Joe today?
0: We do.
1: Oh, how exciting. We are.
0: We do have an episode.
1: 16-0 in our last 16 guesses on fun facts and countries.
0: Mm-hmm.
1: What a run for us.
0: I'm going to get you today.
1: Yeah?
0: I'm going to get you today. If I don't, I don't know what I'll do. I'll be going into the weekend on an 0-24 run.
1: Well, I mean, you're feeling like all you have to do is go 1-7.
0: I would take it right now. I just don't want to go into the weekend 0-24.
1: Yeah. Well, we'll see. Team USA today.
0: I said yesterday, because I saw this tweeted, that if they win, then they clinch the group. That's not official, because goal differential is the number one tiebreaker. I mean, it would be hard for them to not win the group if they won today. But
1: Turkey would have to beat Paraguay, right?
0: Right. But then even then, you'd be 3 points up in Australia. And yeah. I think theoretically Australia could make that up. But what are the – like if you beat them 1-0 today, then you're going to be up 3 in goal differential, which means they're going to have to outscore Paraguay by 4.
1: Right.
0: And you're going to have to lose your next game to win the group.
1: Not so, even about winning the group.
0: Yeah.
1: They're pretty much – are they made to make it through with a draw?
0: You have 4 because points. Of goal differential already? Oh, with a draw?
1: With
0: yes.
1: With a draw,
0: yes.
1: They're through.
0: I was going to say even if they lost the next two, I think there might still be a shot. But if they drew, I think they'd be in. Yeah.
1: Do we have the updated fancy stats on who they're likely to play? Has that been updated at all?
0: I don't even know
1: which Twitter account it is. I just know I saw this very complicated graph, which when I see one of those, I think, like, this person's definitely done a lot of work. So I just trust it. Who would put all that work into something fake?
0: Yeah, Michael Kelly from the Double Pivot podcast.
1: Okay, that's who it is. Updated odds on who they'll play in the knockout stage, first round versus whatever, quarterfinals.
0: Yeah.
1: Last I saw it was Bosnia, like the crossover... Whatever.
0: Mm-hmm. No, yeah, it was Bosnia and but there was a small chance of Argentina in the round of 16.
1: Yes, Argentina or Belgium, I believe, were the two most likely in the round of 16.
0: He is not. Doesn't appear he's updated it since then.
1: All right, so I'll give him a call.
0: I'm not sure. Okay.
1: Michael Callie's his name.
0: Michael Callie.
1: I'll give him a call. 803-0550 is our phone number. Paul Hamilton at 7:30. Nick Mendola on his way to cover Brazil and Haiti will give us a USA Australia preview as well. Coming up at 8:00 here on WGR.
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6: I love this beer in this country, by the way. It's really good.
7: You like the beer in this country? All right.
6: Hospitality has been amazing as well.
7: Really? Have you had any Texas barbecue yet?
6: I had Texas barbecue yesterday. I had a lovely bit of brisket. Yeah. I went fatty. I went to Slow Bone, Okay. Picked it up, put the sauce on it, dropped it in the mouth, melted in my mouth. It was absolutely beautiful. It's the best beef I've had in my life. I had a pork chop. I had some pork ribs. Okay. I had mac and cheese. The mac and cheese was average, though.
7: Yikes.
6: And the other thing is, what's this Brussels sprouts gratin about? We have Brussels sprouts at Christmas in England. Why do you have it on your barbecue? I don't know.
7: It's here. Yeah. Tell me what you're doing today. You're heading into Texas Live right now. What's the plan ahead of the match?
6: We're going to get drunk before the game. We're going to get drunk during the game. And then we're going to get drunk after the game. But all that matters is England wins today.
8: Okay. England-Croatia, that guy got what he came for.
9: Yes.
8: Barbecue and an England win.
9: Mac and cheese was average. That's disappointing.
8: Next England game is at Gillette Stadium.
9: Okay.
8: Yeah.
9: It's going to be in New England.
8: Rivalry game, right? Boo!
9: Yeah.
8: Who do they play? They play Ghana. England-Ghana at Gillette Stadium.
9: They're calling it Boston Stadium, even though it's not really in Boston.
8: That's right. 803-0550. Jeremy and Joe. Good morning, everybody. The U.S. Open... Wyndham Clark has a 4-shot lead.
9: Yes, they delayed, though, so he's got holes left, right?
8: They made the course too easy. The guys in the afternoon, they didn't need to water the greens.
9: He's 6-under.
8: Yeah. What? You're not supposed to be 6-under in the whole tournament, never mind in a round.
9: Right. Right, he's on pace for 24-under for the tournament.
8: Well, clearly.
9: More than that, actually, 25.
8: I think what happened here is that Wyndham Clark sent a message to U.S. Open courses when he trashed the locker room at Oakmont, and Shinnecock is just, I don't want that.
9: Right.
8: I don't want that smoke. Please don't destroy my locker room. Here's a bunch of birdies for you.
9: Didn't he get banned for that?
8: From Oakmont, yeah.
9: From Oakmont?
8: Yeah. He probably should have been banned for
9: that. Maybe he had to undergo
8: anger management,
9: and then they were going to allow him to apply to have his ban lifted.
8: He
9: should
8: have been suspended from the Open for 5 years.
9: For trashing,
8: like, yeah. Absolute amateur hour, dude.
9: Yeah.
8: But he's in the lead. George in Buffalo. George, good morning.
10: Hey, quick opinion, guys, or fun exercise. Do you think you get more for Byram in the summer?

0: or near the trade deadline?
1: Summer.
2: I think it would have to be
1: summer. Has more teams that would fit a contract. Summer has more teams that think they maybe are good.
2: Yep.
1: And if the Sabres are any good at all, I don't know why you would ever trade a player of that caliber at the deadline.
2: And summer also, right, would also make it possible to get a player back that is a veteran or that is someone that's going to be good and help me right now. Maybe that's not even likely at this moment, but it feels like it would be possible. At the deadline, no chance. Right? Because anybody at the deadline acquiring Byram is doing it for the playoffs, and they're not giving you a guy that's a good player for them in exchange. They're giving you futures. So if you want a futures deal, it might not be that different, honestly. Futures deal now might be similar to a futures deal at the deadline. But if you want a player that's going to help you, you could maybe do that now, and there's no way you're doing that at the deadline. There's no chance. So summer. Yeah, I agree.
1: 803-0550 is our phone number. Jeremy and Joe. Paul Hamilton, 7:30. Nick Mendola on Team USA in Australia coming up at 8. We had a great time at Whalen last night. Big fundraiser for the 100 holes. I'll be playing 100 holes of golf in 6 days now.
2: Nice.
1: Excited for that.
2: It's got to feel good also giving the prizes away, the big ones.
1: Yeah.
2: When someone wins.
1: Yeah.
2: How excited they are.
1: It's pretty great.
2: If they were there, because you could have won. You could have won if you weren't there.
1: You could win.
2: Right?
1: So, yeah, like with a friend of mine wins the Josh Allen signed helmet. And like I remember who won it last year, too. And a couple times I'm thinking, like, wow, I know the person that won the helmet. But the reality is that I put all the fundraiser links on all of my media. You probably might know me.
2: Right.
1: But, yeah, the Josh Allen signed helmet. Thanks to the Bills for donating that. The Sabres team signed stick. If you won, I'll reach out to you. So we were able to raise, like, about $14,000 for our causes yesterday.
2: Nice.
1: And, again, had a great time at Wayland. Always a great time. A lot of good folks there. Came out, said hi. What else? What else happened?
2: It was windy, right? So you guys weren't really on the patio a lot?
1: No. Yeah, we were inside in that little like bar up front.
2: Yeah.
1: It was a great time.
2: Nice.
1: Now, up next, the 11-day power play is rolling. The ride for Roswell goes this weekend. When's Team WGR play at the 11-day?
2: We play Tuesday at 6 p.m. If you want to donate, we're still taking them up to Tuesday. 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You could search my name, Joe DiBiase. You could search Owen. Because Owen, he's out with an injury,
1: yeah.
2: But he's still raising, of course. Will you be there?
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1: You know what would have been a real moneymaker would have been if we had that video of you getting hit by a golf cart. 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
1: You could have done some numbers.
2: Yeah.
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1: 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Bulldogs riding on Saturday. He's in the Peloton on Friday. I'll be at that event at UB for the Celebration of Hope, which is a great event. So, fundraising season. Paul Hamilton at 7:30. A little more on the Sabres and the plans going forward. How about a sign-and-trade for Tuck? Should we think that's possible? We'll get to that, some of your phone calls, and soon enough, we've got to get to the World Cup of Joe. All here on a Friday on WGR.

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2: Some news in the NHL. Pierre LeBrun confirmed this morning that Toronto and Tampa Bay are finalizing a sign-in trade involving pending UFA Darren Radish. LeBrun is hearing that it'll be an 8-year deal with an AAV in the eights, north of $8 million. The group stage continues on in the World Cup. Yesterday, Czechia and South Africa drew 1-1. Switzerland beat Bosnia and Herzegovina 4-1. Canada demolished Qatar 6-0. And Mexico beat South Korea 1-0. Today, the U.S. men's national team takes on Australia at 3. Scotland plays Morocco at 6. Brazil and Haiti play at 8:30. And Turkey plays Paraguay at 11. The Buffalo Bills, they signed running back Ian Wheeler, formerly of the Saints. He briefly spent some time on the Saints practice squad last year before making his way to the UFL, where he played for the Louisville Kings. Looking around the NFL, the Denver Post's Luca Evans thinks Broncos running back Jonah Coleman will probably play right away. The Cowboys, they signed defensive end Charles Snowden, formerly of the Raiders. In the U.S. Open, Wyndham Clark is the solo lead, 6-under through 16 holes before the sun went down. He has a 4-stroke lead on second place. Play resumes this morning, and it has resumed already this morning. That's your Paddock Chevrolet Sports Update. 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I'm Joe Calley for Western New York's Voice of the Fan, WGR.
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4: Darren Dreger on Bo Byram. Good morning, everybody. Jeremy and Joe, happy Friday. Beautiful day out there today. Father's Day weekend. You got any big plans for Father's Day, Joe? Your first Father's Day?
5: Going to a barbecue.
4: Nice.
5: Family barbecue, and that's pretty much it. It'll be fun. You're limited still a little bit in what you can do with a 7-week-old.
4: Yeah, right.
5: But we've taken her to the zoo. That's on the list.
4: Nice.
5: That's not hard to do. Pool party today. So
4: hopefully it's warm enough.
5: Heated pool.
4: There you go.
5: Heated pool should help.
4: That's warm enough.
5: Yes.
4: 70. Wind is going to kick back up a little bit today for anybody out there. Gusts to about 27.
5: Is the lake still too cold to do anything with?
4: I mean, you could get in it, but it's
5: still freezing.
4: Yeah, it's still cold.
5: Is it possible it just won't warm up? But it will at some point, right?
4: That depends on what you think is acceptable heat.
5: Yeah,
4: the lake is 66 degrees off of Buffalo.
5: Okay, fine.
4: And it'll get to 76 degrees, and you'll still think like that's kind of cold.
5: Okay.
4: A heated pool, you're getting into the 80s on the temperature there.
5: Hmm. That's fine.
4: 803-0550 to join us on Bowen Byram. So the story is that, he wants more opportunity. He wants to be a number one guy. It's not about this and this and this. And I think the simplest answer for all of this is he wants to break up. And whether that's in a year or it's now, he's not going to re-sign. The Sabres are kind of at the Reinhardt crossroads where you have a good player, and he's not going to re-sign next year. He's not going to re-sign now. He's going to go to the market, see what he's worth. Reinhardt, you traded him to Florida, and then he signed in Florida. Byram, maybe he'll sign wherever he goes. But it appears that Byram is not long for the Sabres, and the question for the Sabres will be, what are you going to do about it? Are you going to roll for another year with Byram, which I think is fine and makes total sense, or can you get enough to, change, kind of just tweak your course?

0: and go that way. So we'll see. I have my first little bit of Sabres connected to Hellebuyck. Nick Kypreos apparently said on Wednesday, if Hellebuyck and the Jets move forward with finding him a new destination, a number of teams will want to be in the mix, including Detroit, Buffalo, and Florida. And the offseason, of course, is like a living, breathing thing. Yarmo might have, this is my plan, and then three things happen. Like, okay, now this is my plan. And I wonder if you see Tuck walk, and Byram you know is going to leave, you think, well, what's the one way I can make up for everything else falling apart? Goalie. I can decide not to run the these two guys played above punched above their weight. I can go out and get the heavyweight at goal, and that would be Hellebuyck. So I don't know what you'd trade for him. I don't think it'd be Byram. Byram's value is tough. He's good, and if he had 5 years on his contract, you'd have a lot of value there. But you don't. It's why whenever we talk about the Sabres and their trade targets, potential guys they could trade, I keep bringing up McLeod. There's no but on McLeod. He's pretty good.
1: Yeah.
0: He's reasonably priced, and he's under contract. You just have this guy. And, man, GMs, when they get to this time of year, a player gets to free agency or a player gets 1 year away from free agency, it becomes, all right, what's your plan? The Sabres have to speed up their clock on Byram if he tells them, I'm not going to sign, which I think he probably did.
1: Right.
0: So any player that has term, it's why young players like Kulik and Östlund and Hellenius are so – you have those guys under control for what, 7 years?
1: Yeah.
0: 8 more years?
1: Mm-hmm.
0: Maybe more, depending on how they sign after their entry-level deal.
1: Yeah, it's going to be tough. I'm reading about reading the quotes, what Byram said at his end-of-season press conference, and – I mean, I'd have to imagine. I really wonder about the Canucks because he did talk a lot about I want to be on a winning team, and that could just be something you say, right? After the season ends and you're in the playoffs and whatnot. But Vancouver is home for him, and that was the team that we talked endlessly about when the Elias Pettersson trade stuff was happening, and it was Byram and Cousins. Byram and Cousins. It was the same thing over and over and over. Byram was a part of that because he's from there. From Vancouver, played junior hockey there, and he'd want to go back there. Okay. I wonder about them now, though. They're talking about Pettersson again, by the way. There's more, now they, really are willing to trade him. Fine, 2 years later. But they were just, they have 50 points last year? You'd really be wanting to go home, or you'd want to go to a winner that's out there, but what team out there needs a number one defenseman that is also good? Edmonton doesn't fit that. Edmonton is good, but you're not coming in over top of Evan Bouchard. So it's going to be, I don't know where the right spot is to pick out for him. Because what do you want to look for? You want to look for a team that needs a number one defenseman that he would be that guy for, that also is good. How many teams are like that out there? Most good teams have a stud defenseman. You mentioned Winnipeg and Hellebuyck. Would they want Byram? Probably not. They have Josh Morrissey. He's better than Byram is. They're not unseating Morrissey from playing 25 minutes in top power play for Bo Byram.
0: It's not that they wouldn't want him. Would he want them?
1: No, right, exactly. They would want him, but not in the role that he's envisioning for himself. I just wonder what is the spot? Maybe the team they just traded with would have made sense, the Sharks. But are they going to trade another defenseman there? Maybe, I guess you could.
0: Yeah.
1: Not the Kesselring deal would have stopped you.
0: I would imagine it would have come up.
1: Right. It'd just be weird to make two trades with one team in a short amount of time, I guess.
0: Did the Sabres do that with Winnipeg? Tanner Pearson
1: and the deadline?
0: Logan Stanley?
1: Yeah, an hour apart.
0: Callback.
1: Okay, yeah, that's true. Yeah, call back. See if they want Byram.
0: Yeah, those are smaller moves.
1: Because honestly, that's the West, and that's a team that should be good going forward. And they do not have
0: who is Winnipeg?
1: San Jose.
0: San Jose, right? Sorry, yeah.
1: And they
0: San
1: do
0: Jose
1: not.
0: Should be good.
1: They do not have the guy on their blue line. Byram would go right in and be, I think, their number one. So maybe call the Sharks back.
0: Byram and 20 for number two. It's not enough.
1: Another trade up.
0: There's no way they should trade number two for that. But They are picking two.
1: They shouldn't.
0: But could you get to two?
1: But they're talking a lot about trading two. And if you're trading two, what are you getting for two? What are they hope? What are they hoping to get for two? Because there's a ton out there. They want to trade that pick. They want to get good now. They want to trade the second pick. What are you expecting to get for number two? Are you expecting to do a lot better than Byram in 20?
0: I mean,
1: you probably would love to do like, oh, give me Matthews, give me Larkin.
0: Well, you're not getting, yeah, right.
1: But, right, like exactly, like players of that caliber. I don't think those teams are doing that. Maybe that's not the dumbest thing in the world.
0: I was gonna say this. Let's toss us a light. Let's get stupid on this.
1: A light. Let's get stupid.
0: Not fully. Let's get stupid. But the draft is here.
1: Yeah, it's draft season.
0: I'll just say this: if Yarmo wants to trade up to number two, he's got to do it before draft night because a lot of people might not pay attention. And if they're drafting two, maybe people would want to pay attention.
1: No, I think better would be do it on the floor. Do it on just do it. Bettman announcing it at the stage.
0: Play Stone Cold Steve Austin's music and have Yarmo walk down.
1: Exactly, 100%.
0: The Sabres are on the clock. Two could be.
1: What is two supposed to be worth?
0: Listen, two could be McKenna. There's another guy that you could see it. You could see it. It's just like
1: it
0: the
1: would
0: year
1: be madness.
0: It's just like the Slefkovsky year. Slefkovsky was not going to go one, and then he did.
1: Uh huh.
0: It McKenna. It could be who's. Oh, and do you know the other guy's name? Who is it?
1: It's the Swedish guy.
2: Ivar Stenberg.
0: Right.
2: Yeah. He's awesome.
0: It's not impossible for that guy to go ahead, or I'll just be there at number two.
2: Right. Either one, you're probably... Stenberg is kind of the same as a lot of their center guys right now are, so I don't know that you'd...
0: McLeod.
2: But Chase Reed is there, too.
0: He's McLeod, the Coyotes. Byram, and 20 for number two.
2: I don't know. I don't know that... It would even be that much.
1: I was going to say, you think it's too much?
2: I don't know.
0: I mean, it's the number two pick.
2: Yeah,
0: a guy that's...
1: That's what that's supposed to be worth? That much?
0: I think it's worth an awful lot. Yes, a lot. It's worth...
1: Okay.
0: To me, the 20th pick is...
1: I mean, you're getting...
0: Whatever.
1: It depends what they see Byram as. If they see Byram as a number one defenseman that they're going to go pay $10 million a year to, like that should be pretty valuable.
0: Again, I'm operating under the stance of he's not extended yet. Like
1: Right.
0: His value is completely capped by whether or not you're going to get him extended.
1: Right. And I'm trying to find the team that will extend him.
0: Right.
1: Because that's the trade I want to make. That's the value that I want to get. And the only way I'm going to do that is I need to find the destination that works for him.
0: Sure.
1: And what are the things he wants? He might want the West. He might want a winner. He might want a team that has that role for him. And there's no perfect match for that. I feel like the Sharks might be close to all three.
0: But the only way you get true value is if it's the Sharks and the Canucks and the Ducks. All three, and he says, any one of the three I'll sign, and then you get them to bid against each other. Otherwise, you just won't get a bidding war for a player that is not eager to sign an extension, or if he'll only sign it with one team, there's no bidding war. Darren Radish, right? The Leafs just sign and trade for Radish. So they knew he would sign with them. What are they getting for that? They're getting a late round pick.
1: Yeah. Late round pick.
0: And it's no reflection of the player. It's just, we'll give the Lightning a late round pick so we can have an eighth year on our contract. So if you're trading Byram without an extension in place, or even to the one team he would extend with, it's just like a paperwork favor. Right. You need a bidding war to get proper value, and I just don't know that you're going to get a bidding war if you have that uncertainty hanging there.
2: You might for a player that if there are all you need is two teams to think that he could be their number one D. And I think that there are definitely at least two teams out there that need a guy and could convince themselves that Byram can be that guy. I think San Jose is absolutely on that list. I think there's plenty. I mean, Vancouver. There you go. Vancouver, San Jose. Get them to bid against each other.
0: Right. And you need two.
2: There you go. But I think but that's the job. That's Yarmo's gig. He knows that. He knows how the game works. So he's going to call everyone he can and go, listen, what do you think of Byram? Do you think he can be your number one defenseman? I think he can be your number one defenseman. You got to pay for him like he's your number one defenseman. And then you go. And you get two teams to do that, and you go back and forth and say, listen, all right, there's a couple other teams that think he could be their number one defenseman. So what are you going to do? You got to raise the price. And that's where I think, you know, you could get to Byram and 20 could get you two. If San Jose thinks, what do we want to do? We've got D take longer to develop. We've got Celebrini. We've got Smith. We've got the goalie, Askarov. Right.
0: There's no one at two you'd take as a defenseman you think would play for you soon.
2: Right. And they would likely – they want a D. If they're picking two, I think they're probably taking Reed.
1: I saw
2: because they need a defenseman.
1: Locked On NHL did a mock draft yesterday, and JD, the Locked On Sharks guy, took a defenseman.
2: Yeah.
1: Chase Reed. He just skipped over Stenberg and took a defenseman.
2: It wouldn't make any sense for them to pick Stenberg at this point. They've got Celebrini. That's your centerman. You're good there, and you're bleeding on defense. You play with Ray Ferraro was your number one last year.
1: Yeah.
2: How big an upgrade is Bo Byram from Ferraro? Like, that is a vastly different player. And so they might feel like, listen, we can get a ready-made borderline number one D for this pick and still pick in the first round where we're already picking two other times.
1: Right.
2: Like, they're set up to do something like that, and it would make sense for Greer to go, like, I need a piece that's going to get me good now because my young kids are good now, and they're on cheap contracts, and if I can get a D in here, we're pretty good.
1: And you wouldn't have to wait.
2: Right.
1: Because, and I think this is where, if you're a really strong GM, you could kind of brush this off and say, fine, I don't care. But what would Yarmo's counter be to, I'm not paying you more than, I'm going to pay you the rental price, even though I'm going to get him done on an 8-year contract, on a long-term contract. Then, if I'm Yarmo, I might just say, all right, I'll take my chances. I'll play with him for a year. You can wait. You wait a year.
2: Right. Talk to me at the deadline.
1: The Sharks would want him because they want to win now. Like, they would want him, and you would be risking it, right? Like, right now, he might, if this is all hypothetical, if he, was interested in you, right now it might work out, but okay, you want to risk that in a year that's still going to be the case and that some other destination hasn't opened up, and now I've got to bid against, maybe there's another team in free agency I have to bid against that I'm not having to bid against right now in this whole Sabres trade part of it, or maybe I have a bad season that I didn't see coming and now he's not interested. Like, you just be risking that, sure, he might be interested in signing with you now, but would you be sure as San Jose that he would a year from now? Like, you'd be risking it. Yeah. So I think you could get a good amount if you can find anybody to get a deal done with him beforehand. And you would want to let Byram, I think, talk to these teams.
2: Yes.
1: Right?
2: Yeah.
1: Wouldn't you want to give him permission?
0: You'll do whatever you can to up the value.
1: You go ahead. Talk to anybody you want. Find who will sign you to the extension you want. Bring them to us, and then we'll do our bidding war.
0: And the price has to be good enough, or else we're just going to keep you on the team and try to win.
2: Right.
1: Correct.
0: Bobby in Orchard Park. Bobby, good morning.
3: Oh, hey, guys. Long time listener, first-time caller.
1: Great. Thanks for calling.
3: I'm thinking of changing the topic a little bit. I wanted to see how you feel about the Buffaloes, because the baby Buffalo, looks good. I don't know how big it is. And then I saw the new one on the truck. I don't know if that's going to be the middle-sized one or the biggest one. I always listen to you guys. So there was that structural art guy called, and he was wondering if they were going to be anatomically correct. And obviously the baby buffalo is neutral, but wondering if we're going to get some big.
0: All right. Thanks, Bobby. The large one will be 27 feet tall.
1: 27 feet?
0: Yeah, that's a tall one. I did see the big one on the truck. I've not seen an updated picture. Did it chill on the truck overnight?
1: I'm on the platform. I did not see.
0: Is it?
1: I bet it was on the truck.
0: Is there hoisting of the? I don't know if it's the.
1: Well, the crane is still there, right? From the one that they lifted the baby onto the platform. It was still under the tarp though. The last time I saw a picture of the big one.
0: Yeah.
1: And that was the big one, or was that the middle
0: one? It's one of the big ones. I don't know which one it is. It very much.
1: I thought it was the middle one when I saw it first.
0: It was funny looking at it under a tarp. It is like a bicycle wrapped for Christmas. Like, what's under that tarp? Like, oh, it's a giant buffalo. Like, I can see that's a giant buffalo.
1: All right.
0: Yeah, how about not? Where's somebody get down there today? You're driving by today. We need an updated picture of where that is. It still on the truck? It's got to be.
1: I'm looking for a picture of it not being on the truck, and I don't see one. I think it's on the truck.
0: Still on the truck. All right. Get it off the truck. Drew Brees, ran a little story here. Drew Brees says he could not return to the NFL. This is the anti-Tom Brady, who thinks he could still play. Drew Brees says he could not return to the NFL, and his shoulder is so jacked up. He's 47 years old.
1: Yeah.
0: that Breeze no longer throws with his right arm. He throws left-handed now.
1: Wow.
0: He said this on the Bussin' with the Boys podcast. Yeah. That a lingering effect from shoulder surgery, I don't throw with my right arm. I throw left-handed.
1: Wow.
0: Yep.
1: That's sad.
0: He'd say, like, toward the end of my career with my kids, I'd come home after a long day of practice. I didn't have anything left in my right arm. The boys wanted to play catch, so I'd throw left-handed. I'm pretty mean inside the 30 with the left arm. How long
1: would he was doing that when he was playing.
0: Yes.
1: He might now be playing. Maybe he could play catch with his kids now with his right arm.
0: Fantasy football punishment. You have to throw with your off-hand football until you're good at it. You have to work on it. How long would it take you to do?
1: I can already kind of do it.
0: You can already throw decent enough with your offhand?
1: Yeah.
0: Well, then we're not going to do that for you then. How far can you throw with your offhand?
1: Accurately?
0: Sure.
1: 10 yards.
0: I feel like that beats me.
1: 15, maybe.
0: 15 yards. Spiral?
1: Yeah.
0: And does it look like a normal throw?
1: Yes.
0: Wow. Look at this guy. Good old two hands DiBiase.
1: Why did I learn? For some reason, when I was a kid, I just wanted to learn how to throw.
0: It's not that funny. These guys are laughing at it. It's not that funny.
1: It's pretty funny.
0: Anyway.
1: Yeah, it looks like a real throw. I could throw way further with my right arm, but.
0: Right.
1: What was it? For some reason, when I was a kid, I just like, I want to learn how to throw both hands. I think maybe I thought that would help me in sports. Like, I'd be the first quarterback that can throw both ways. If I roll out left, then I can throw left. If I roll out right, I can. That's coming someday, right?
0: Think so? The evolution is you can.
1: That's the next. We got Ohtani who can pitch and hit. We got 7'5 basketball players. The next evolution in athletes is a quarterback that can throw with both hands so that if he's rolling left, he can throw.
0: And not
1: throw
0: like
1: left.
0: A half throw like Mahomes does once.
1: Yes. No. Like
0: a real throw.
1: A real throw.
4: Ambidextrous rollout.
1: Yes, exactly.
2: Yes.
1: Mm-hmm. Yeah.
2: I had
1: we've had pitchers like that in baseball.
2: I was
1: we?
2: Just going to say there are pitchers that switch, and
1: I
2: started playing baseball as a lefty, and then I don't know if I was so bad that my dad realized I was a righty or what happened, but I switched to being a righty, and became a much better player at that point. Yeah. I could actually throw and like I was a pitcher and stuff. So.
1: But no, ask my brother. When I was a kid, we had a big leather chair in the living room, and I would just stand there with a Nerf football and practice throwing
0: left-handed. Yeah. Oh, then that makes sense.
2: Well, yeah, that's grand time.
1: It does just throw it into the chair.
0: It does make sense that if you practice something, you get better at it. That's a general concept.
1: I mean, I don't think I've thrown a ball lefty in... maybe it's been within a couple years. I don't know.
2: Hmm.
1: We could try. Do we have a football in here somewhere?
2: Yeah,
1: we
2: put on a little combine.
0: A full size?
1: We must have a football somewhere.
2: There's got to be a football in this building, right?
0: I don't know.
4: And we've got little autograph Nerf ones over somewhere. Here. They're tiny, though.
0: I mean, we don't have a football... We do have a Satchel Paige bobblehead.
1: I don't know if I'd feel comfortable throwing that.
0: We don't
1: that.
0: Have a football. We do have a...
1: There's hockey pucks in here.
0: Is that a Patrick Laleem Pittsburgh Penguins starting lineup
4: figure?
0: It is. We have one of those.
1: We really need to update the bobblehead game.
0: We have a Gene Steratore cutout.
1: We do.
2: True.
4: That would be the target.
0: We should probably have a football in here. If we were Adam Schefter, we would need to have a football over our over our shoulder. Now that we're on
1: and
0: YouTube.
1: And books.
0: Books.
1: Football and books.
0: When are we going to chef for this studio? When are we going to go ahead and like put all the stuff behind us? Like we're in a library of our sports accomplishments.
1: Mm-hmm. Bookshelf?
0: All the books we've read. You can think we've learned things. 803-0550. Still on the truck. Okay, thank you. We've got multiple reports that this lonely buffalo is still sitting there on the truck. Did they have round-the-clock security for this thing? I would hope so.
2: Got to.
4: I feel like you have to.
1: Just tweeted this along. There is an ambidextrous quarter. Ambidextrous? Am I pronouncing that right?
0: Yeah,
1: there is a quarterback that is developing. He plays for Missouri Baptist University. He's 18 years old.
0: Mm.
1: Freshman. He can throw both hands. And
0: you're going to draft
1: he
0: him?
1: He does it in games, it says.
0: You want to draft him in like your February fixed dynasty league, your deep dynasty league? Get this guy that throws with both hands.
1: I mean, what that would be. You could run play action both sides and feel amazing about it.
2: Imagine if Josh was as good rolling out to his left as he is to his right.
1: Mm. Imagine if Josh secretly has been working on throwing lefty the last 5 years and he just broke it out this season.
2: That'd be awesome.
0: 803-0550 is our phone number. Paul Hamilton on the other side will get what he has to say on the latest on Bo Byram, the rumors about teams calling on him and what the Sabres should really do about it. Because their defense group might kind of be thrown into a little bit of uncertainty if, in fact, Byram is on the way out. So we'll get to that with Paul coming up next. 8 o'clock, Nick Mendola on Team USA and Australia, which comes your way at 3 o'clock today. The latest on Christian Pulisic, whether or not he'll be in the lineup and be able to play or not. All coming up here on WGR.
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1: Some news in the NHL. Pierre LeBrun confirmed this morning that Toronto and Tampa Bay are finalizing a sign and trade involving pending UFA Darren Radish. LeBrun is hearing that it will be an 8-year deal with an annual value in the eights, north of $8 million. The group stage continues on in the World Cup. Yesterday, Czechia and South Africa drew 1-1. Switzerland beat Bosnia and Herzegovina 4-1. Canada demolished Qatar 6-0. And Mexico beat South Korea 1-0. Today, the U.S. men's national team takes on Australia at 3. Scotland plays Morocco at 6. Brazil plays Haiti at 8:30. And Turkey plays Paraguay at 11 o'clock. The Buffalo Bills, they sign running back Ian Wheeler, formerly of the Saints. Briefly spent some time on the Saints practice squad last year before making his way to the UFL, where he played for the Louisville Kings. Around the NFL, the Denver Post's Luka Evans thinks Broncos running back Jonah Coleman will probably play right away. In the Falcons, they signed punter Matthew Hayball, formerly of the Saints, and the Cowboys signed defensive end Charles Snowden, formerly of the Raiders. In the U.S. Open, Wyndham Clark is the solo lead, 6-under through 16. Holes before the sun went down yesterday. He has a 4-stroke lead in second place. Play is now underway. For more on the U.S. Open, tune in tomorrow for a 2-hour tee to green from East Aurora Country Club from 7 to 9 a.m. with Brian Koziel and the gang. 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I'm Joe Calley for Western New York's Voice of the Fan, WGR.
0: Paul Hamilton.
2: Our Sabres beat reporter, Paul Hamilton. I said we're going to keep you on speed dial, Paul, and we got another report here, and we're piecing things together on Bo Byram. The Sabres, of course, earlier in the week traded away Michael Kesselring, and now we kind of get on a Byram trade watch. The report is that multiple teams calling the Sabres about Byram. And you were there, locker cleanout, when he's asked about signing long-term. I think Yarmo wanted to maybe get him signed long-term. The question now gets to, is he even really open to that, and what should the Sabres do about it? So, good morning.
3: Good morning.
2: And we'll keep you on speed dial. But, you know, just kind of watching this play out, Paul, where do you kind of land?
3: Yeah, Kekalainen definitely wants to sign him long-term. You know what? Let's rewind back to last summer, you know, before the 2-year contract. We were saying the same exact things. Bo Byram likes his teammates. He likes Buffalo. It has nothing to do with the Sabres and nothing to do with his teammate. Well, it has a little to do with the Sabres, but not that the Sabres are a bad organization. It's that the Sabres have Rasmus Dahlin and Owen Power. So Bo Byram, who was the 4th overall pick in his draft, feels that he can be a number one defenseman somewhere and wants to be a number one defenseman somewhere. And he doesn't see a lane for that happening in Buffalo, nor should he, because there is no lane for that in Buffalo unless Rasmus Dahlin were to be traded, and that's, we don't think, is happening. So it's really the same scenario we talked about last summer. But last summer he was still 2 years away from unrestricted free agency. So, you know, Bo Byram's like, yeah, you guys have control over my rights for 2 years, and I'll honor that. You know, it's not like he hates playing here. He likes playing here. But, you know, and he also has an agent who does encourage his clients to go to unrestricted free agency. That's Darren Ferris. So, you know, it just seems like it's the same thing that we talked about last year. The only difference is, there's only one more year before he is an unrestricted free agent. And it could, you know, turn into what it turned into with Reinhart, where they just say, we're not signing, you know, and we're gonna go to free agency and do it that way. Now you say, well, okay, if that's been said, what do you do? Because that really limits what kind of trade you can get. Because, you know, the team you're trading to probably isn't going to be able to sign him. What you have to do is find out who are the teams that are interested in making Bo Byram that number one defenseman, where maybe he'd be willing to do what Toronto seems to be doing this morning with Radish and do a sign and trade.

0: where maybe you can then, you know, get a decent trade for him, because, you know, right now he could get an 8-year deal from the Sabres. The Sabres could sign him and then trade him. So in that case, you find out what are the teams that are willing to do that. What are they willing to pay him? And is that the team he wants to go to if he were an unrestricted free agent? So it seems like maybe that's the way you're going to have to do this. Otherwise, it's just going to be, you know, and this sign and trade is different than Radish's, because Radish doesn't have any more time left. He becomes an unrestricted free agency. Byram, you can get a better trade than the Leafs or than Tampa's going to get for Radish, because there's still one more year left on his contract. So I think that's the way you're going to have to go about it here, to get a better trade for him and maybe find that place that he wants to play in, and find that team that is willing to make him that number one defenseman. There are teams out there, I'm sure. That was, you know, what Frank Saravella was talking today, and I would agree with that. There are teams out there that would be willing to do that for a young defenseman who seems to be up and coming and getting better every year. So, it's going to be a really hard trade if they don't have something set up with another team that he's willing to sign with and is willing to get the status that he's looking for.
1: And, Paul, I feel like because of all that, as you lay it out, I don't know that the Sabres will feel like any dose of we have to do this, because he's got value to them for the next year. And if they lose him for nothing, like we've seen in Yarmo's past with, was it Panarin and Bobrovsky? Like, mm-hmm. He tried to win, and they left, and he took his medicine. Like, all right, fine. I'm, you know, winning still matters. And I feel like with Byram, if he does not get moved, it would not surprise me. It just means that no one wants to pay a fair price, and Yarmo thinks, let's go win in 2026.
0: Yeah, and this also, I think, gives us more insight on Kesselring, that, you know, that maybe Yarmo wasn't sold on him. That, and a lot of it could have been mental. You know, is he mentally prepared to play in a market like Buffalo, a hockey market, where you're going to get criticized and you're going to get praised also? And, you know, can he handle that? He kind of exhibited that maybe he can't. So, because if, you know, Yarmo knows what the conversations have been with Byram and his agent. So, that Kesselring, if Byram were to be traded, now he has a lane to be a top four defenseman with the Buffalo Sabres, which is what they had acquired him for. But does he have the capacity mentally to be able to handle playing in a market? Some guys can't. You know, I don't want to use New York compared to Buffalo, but, you know, the Yankees are a great example. How many players have become a Yankee and become awful baseball players, but were great baseball players before they came and were great baseball players after they left? They just couldn't handle that particular situation. So a hockey market situation maybe just isn't for Kesselring, because, as I said, he would be, because they really don't have a replacement for Byram. If they trade him, that would be something that Yarmo would have to work on.
2: What should they want, Paul, if they were to move Byram?
0: Well, they're not going to get much if it's not a sign and trade, because he's going to the market. And if he's going to the market and you're the other team, you're basically doing what Jeremy just suggested. You're going to get him for a year. And if you feel that, okay, that's worth it, it's like a trade deadline deal.
2: Right, which is often, right, you're paying the rental price, which often can be future pieces.
0: Right, future pieces, and Jeremy, you talked about examples. Well, Alex Tuch is an example, too. I mean, he might become a rental, you know, if he leaves Buffalo. I mean, Buffalo didn't want to trade him or look to trade him, and I agree with that decision. I think they needed Tuck in their playoff run, and I think there was more value in having him with the Sabres throughout the run to get to the playoffs and in the playoffs than whatever futures you would have gotten to trade him somewhere else to be a rental. So that could be a scenario with Byram. Maybe you don't worry about it for another year, and you keep him for this year, and the chips fall the way may, and he might become a Buffalo rental instead of a rental that you get from somebody else.
2: Do you think, Paul, that this could change anything about their situation with Alex Tuch. Like, any money that you would have been earmarking for Byram in the future, I know this year his number would have been locked in, but if you trade him, that'd be $6 million that is off. But more so for the future, like, do you feel like their attitude on Tuch or their offer really more so could change? Because if Byram's not signing, then that'd be more money available long-term than maybe they thought they were going to have.
0: You know, Joe, I've been wondering if they've been playing chicken the whole time. You know, where it's, all right, who's going to blink first? Knowing that if we have to blink, we will. Mm-hmm. But we don't have to yet. It's only June 19th. So, you know, that could be possibly what's happening here. Who knows? Steven Stamkos signed on June 29th before free agency started. Brock Besser signed 30 minutes after he went to free agency. Now, he lost the opportunity to get an 8-year deal by doing that, but he went back to the Vancouver Canucks 30 minutes after free agency started. So, you know, I'm not 100% convinced that these two teams are playing chicken with each other, and maybe there is a deal to be made. It's just not to be made on June 19th. Because I just blows my mind if that figure that's been out there, $8.5 million, I can't fathom how the Sabres thinks that's a fair deal for Alex Tuch.
1: Paul Hamilton joining us on the Western Hotline as we gear up for, well, the draft next week. And we've seen plenty of movement in the NHL, plenty of trades already. It's a sign and trade that Tampa and Toronto just struck. Like, I don't know, Paul, you said they're playing chicken. I guess you could also start to talk to other teams about Alex Tuch and talk to Tuch's agent where he would sign, because, like, sign and trade could be something that just kind of pops out of nowhere the way that it just did for Radish.
0: Yeah, it could, but, you know, what I'm reading is, you know, all Tampa's going to get is a lower round pick.
1: Right. Which makes me wonder, right. I said to Joe in the break, why would you do that if you're Tampa? If you're getting a late round pick and you're helping Toronto's salary cap.
0: In your division.
1: Right.
2: Why, yeah, that's weird.
1: Why do that? Like, no, you go ahead and sign him for 60.
0: Or they look at it this way. Toronto's going to sign him anyway.
1: Yeah.
0: So if Toronto's going to sign him anyway, they're getting him one way or the other, so we might as well get a low-round pick out of it.
2: I guess that's the right question. Would you rather have the low-round pick is?
1: Or squeeze their cap another $1 million.
2: Right, make Toronto have to pay $9.5 instead of $8.5.
1: And I guess with the cap going up, that million is a little bit easier to take no matter what. But still, like, you know, late-round pick.
2: Radish, by the way, is like a weird one, Paul. Like, he's tough to compare to Byram, right? Because not only was he going to UFA now, he's 5 years older, and this was the first year that he was that player. Like, he was a 17-minute-a-night defenseman the year before the season he just had.
0: Right, and was it a one-year thing? Sometimes it is. You know, Toronto may get a dud. You don't know, because sometimes players just have that one season, you know, that they just go crazy, and then they go back to being what they were. You know, Montour is having the seasons that he had. What, maybe two? I don't have my computer on in front of me, but he had one great year in Florida, and I think one pretty good year. But he kind of has come back.
2: Offensively, you know, he had a 73-point season, and then his second highest is 41.
0: Right.
2: Yeah.
0: So that's a little big example where he went to Florida and just went nuts, and was one of the best defensemen in the league. And then kind of came back a little bit. So you don't know what you're getting in that type of a situation.
1: Paul Hamilton on the Western Hotline. Thanks, Paul.
0: Take care, guys.
1: We'll talk next week, the draft next week. More trades likely, a lot of action. Paul, brought to you by Raylax Honda. Raylax, we got this.
2: Pierre LeBrun just tweeted about a free agent that I hadn't felt the need to think about before this Byram stuff, but maybe an ounce of it now. John Carlson is probably now the best defenseman on the market. And LeBrun just tweeted that he's definitely going to get something around $10 million per year on a 2-year deal somewhere.
1: Hmm.
2: He is 36. He is coming off a 60-point season where he played 23 minutes a night and is still very good.
1: Hmm.
2: But he is old.
1: Yeah. Hmm. All right. Add him to the list. 803-0550.
2: I mean, they're going to need to replace Byram if he's traded.
1: If he's traded. I don't want to sit here and say, like, I'll bet.
2: Paul's right. Like, there's nobody on the roster right now that is going into that top four.
1: No, that's right. And I would not be eager to move him. But
2: unless you want to put Metsa up there.
1: The Metsaya?
2: The Metsaya.
1: Don't sleep on the Metsaya. When we return, one fan base in the World Cup is marking its territory in the city that they've been visiting. And it's hilarious. I did not know that these people do this as tradition. It's coming up next.
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0: Sneaky Joe did not put this in the World Cup of Joe.
1: Let's see.
0: So, in Boston, they're hosting a lot of the Scots, right? Scotland has been in Boston.
1: Yep.
0: And that's fun. They drink beer. They have fun. They shut down bars. And they also do a thing you're noticing around Boston, that all the statues are getting traffic cones placed on their head. And I've learned today that's something that they do. In Scotland, there's a very famous statue, the Queen Street Duke of Wellington statue.
1: Right.
0: That for decades, was this in your fact?
1: No, it was not. Good. It was not.
0: For decades, someone always puts a traffic cone on the head of the guy. And they try to take it down, and they always get a new traffic cone on the head. It's going back to the 80s that this statue has a traffic cone on his head.
1: Right.
0: At one point, they asked people not to do it. They put up closed-circuit television, and she's like, no, they're just going to keep putting a traffic cone on the head of this Duke of Wellington statue. And sure enough,
1: All around Boston,
0: there are statues with traffic cones on their heads.
1: Like all of the statues.
0: The Arms of Friendship statue, which has an elephant and a gorilla statues that they have on the head. The Boston Common statues. Bill Russell statue.
1: Cone in front of the arena.
0: Yeah, cone on the head. Yep. A statue of the Boston Mayor Kevin White near Faneuil Hall. Cone on the head.
1: Yeah.
0: So, they're just fine.
1: I saw there was a Paul Revere statue. I think they did it too.
0: Cone on the head.
1: Yeah.
0: I respect it. I like it. I also, however, saw a clip of Boston of Scotland fans doing the rowing thing that Norway's done.
1: Yeah.
0: Like as a little tribute, and that had me thinking. That's like when Dolphins fans jump through tables. Like that's not your thing. Come on, it's fun to try to be somebody else, but that's not your thing. You're the traffic cone guys, and in fact, they sell traffic cones as hats.
1: Yes,
0: they come in with traffic
1: it's very
0: cones.
1: Very odd.
0: Like why are the Scotland people wearing cones on their heads? Because that's what they do.
1: Yeah. So. Was it the Paul Revere statue? I think by the way, it was both Paul Revere and the horse. Both had traffic cones on their heads. So two on one statue.
0: Wow.
1: Will someone put a traffic cone on the buffalo statues? Probably not.
0: Only if it's...
1: I don't think
0: someone from Scotland shows up, they can...
1: So we should not invite Scotland is what we're to anything, is what we're saying?
0: They even, looked into raising the statue up to make it harder to get to, and the public said, don't do that. They voted against it. They want their statues wearing traffic cones on their heads. 803-0550, our number. Team USA plays Australia today. We'll get a breakdown from one Nick Mendola of NBC Soccer. Going to talk to us about this matchup with Australia. Australia won its first game. Nick's on his way to Philadelphia for Brazil and Haiti, which is an 8:30 game tonight. Jeremy and Joe here on WGR.
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3: Some news from the NHL. Pierre LeBrun confirmed this morning that Toronto and Tampa Bay, they're finalizing a sign-and-trade involving pending UFA Darren Radish. LeBrun is hearing that it will be an 8-year deal with an AAV in the eights, north of $8 million. The group stage continues in the World Cup. Yesterday, Czechia and South Africa drew 1-1. Switzerland beat Bosnia and Herzegovina 4-1. Canada demolished Qatar 6-0. Mexico beat South Korea 1-0. Today, the U.S. men's national team takes on Australia at 3. Scotland plays Morocco at 6. Brazil and Haiti, they play at 8:30. And Turkey plays Paraguay at 11 o'clock. The Buffalo Bills, they signed running back Ian Wheeler, formerly of the Saints. He briefly spent some time on the practice squad for the Saints last year before making his way to the UFL, where he played for the Louisville Kings. Around the NFL, the Cowboys, they signed defensive end Charles Snowden, formerly of the Raiders. The Falcons signed punter Matthew Hayball, formerly of the Saints. And the Denver Post's Luca Evans thinks Broncos running back Jonah Coleman will probably play right away. And in the U.S. Open, Wyndham Clark had the solo lead 6-under through 16 holes before the sun went down. He's got a 4-stroke lead on second place. Play is underway. For more on the U.S. Open, you can tune in tomorrow morning for a 2-hour tee to green from East Aurora Country Club from 7 to 9. 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I'm Joe Calley for Western New York's Voice of the Fan, WGR.
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4: We'll see. I think at the moment we'll see if he's not available for tomorrow or will be available for the next game. But I think he's doing a massive effort trying to be ready. When this type of thing happen, always is painful, but I think Christian is strong and with great mentality and is doing a fantastic effort to try to be ready as soon as possible.
5: U.S. coach Mauricio Pochettino on Christian Pulisic's availability. Good morning, Jeremy and Joe. Had a championship parade in New York yesterday for the Knicks. We've got the World Cup rolling along. We've got Bo Byram. The rumors and reports, we're going to talk with Nick Mendola of NBC Soccer about the U.S.-Australia game, which comes today at 3 o'clock. He joins us on the Western Hotline. I've just sent a text to my Australian cousins. I said, hey, good morning, good day, whatever time it is over there. Bleep the Socceroos, because it's U.S. against the Socceroos today of Australia. Good morning.
6: Good morning. I've almost called three times because I'm driving to Philadelphia, and it makes me think of when I used to be in the other room from you, listening to make you comments, and so many things came up. So real quickly, if I can, cone on Tom Brady statue's head has to happen. Need to see it.
5: Yes.
6: Right? They got a Brady statue there.
5: That's right.
6: Love the Scotland thing. And also, I just wanted to, break out for those of you who used to listen 20 years ago. Anytime you guys talk trade, I want to call up and be like, in a Dirk Daniels voice, what do you think they'd have to throw in to get Byram for McDavid? That's where I end up.
5: Yeah. I forgot
6: every
5: about
6: every time.
5: I forgot about Dirk Daniels. Yeah. Beautiful character.
6: He's a part of it.
5: Yeah, that's right. You're on your way to Philadelphia for Brazil, Haiti, which is at 8:30 tonight?
6: Yeah, I am buzzing. Except for tomorrow's ride home, I am buzzing.
5: Yeah. Well, this is your second game. You were at Canada's Bosnia?
6: Yeah, that was amazing. That was such a perfect storm of the sports world coming together, because you've got Canada, I mentioned when we spoke before, that, you know, all the Canadians singing the anthem and outpowering a lot of sports set, but you also had this moment where the Bosnia fans, they were very, very, very happy to be there.

0: and I think it made FIFA pretty nervous because I went to interview some Bosnian people outside their section, and it's the most amount of security I've ever seen in my life at a sporting event. It was, let's not let the Bosnians mix with the Canadians, and that felt very soccer to me.
1: Yeah.
2: There was the Brazil fans I saw, there was like a debate whether they should dress the Rocky statue in their gear because there's a curse that I didn't know about for the Rocky statue. That like any team.
0: Yeah, they heeded it. That was the thing. Yes. They
2: Okay.
0: I am so excited. Yeah, Joe, I'm so excited to see Brazil today. One, there is a huge Haitian population in Philadelphia. This was already going to be a party, whoever they were playing. And for it to be Brazil, five-time champions, dance champions, party champions, like, man, I have half a mind to find a TV in a parking lot, and that's where I'll watch the U.S. game. Hmm. But yeah, there was a big, big conversation. Should Brazil do it? And the people were imploring Brazil, don't put your statue on it. You will not win. And apparently they've been bit enough in their whole, you know, two-decade drought from winning a World Cup that they were like, all right, listen, no. Yeah. It's, we're not tempting fate here.
1: It's good to know that superstition goes international. It's like telling them, don't touch the, you win the Eastern Conference, don't touch the trophy. And like Brazil, okay, all right, fine, we won't put a jersey on the statue. Right. Nick, right, it's just that the World Cup is bringing out so many beautiful things and, you know, the nature of what sports does to us.
2: Does Scotland play in Philadelphia? Because would a cone qualify as part of that curse? I don't know.
1: The William Penn? They'd have to go to the top of a building and put a cone on the top of that, which would be feat. The Scots come down with a helicopter and just drop a cone on that thing.
2: Yeah.
1: Anyway, Nick, for team.
0: Hey, listen, whatever. Sorry, no, I was just going to say, whatever it takes, guys, to get another I would walk 500 miles at Fenway. I don't know if you saw that video.
1: Yeah.
0: Where they played that. They played the song between innings, and they ended it. The Scotland fans were like, no, we are finishing this Proclaimers classic.
2: Yeah. I feel like, you know, like, not going to a game this tournament like is disappointing for me just because of the price, Nick. And when I was looking at the games, maybe you did the same thing, like, you know, whoever it was. Like, do I want to go spend this on those two teams because that's not Brazil. They're not getting world-class opponents. And I feel like at the end of it, as this tournament's gone on, it's whoever it is. Like, doesn't even matter if it's a team that would win at all. It's I would want to be there to see their fans in the
1: world-class atmosphere.
2: Yeah, the atmosphere.
0: Oh, 100%. My whole perspective has changed. You know, I think I went to this thinking, I'm going to the World Cup because it's a career goal, and I get to go there for work, and I would love it if tickets came down and I could take my 15-year-old son. And what has changed is, I'm on whatever your preferred resale site is, right? And I'm ranking them, and then I'm finding the five cheapest and being like, well, A, could I fly there? And B, like, what kind of party is it going to be? Like, what am I going to, especially if I'm bringing my son, and I mean this in a good way, he's 15. Like, I want him to stay for the rest of his life, a little bit like on a mega scale when the World University Games were in Buffalo, and I can remember, like, the Dutch people here making an impression on me. Can I, for the rest of his life, will he say, holy cow, do I have to go to Uzbekistan and see if it's that good? Like, that's what I want out of the next couple of weeks.
1: Well, today at 3 o'clock, we get the U.S. and Australia. And, Nick, it's funny. Like, if they win and Paraguay ties or beats Turkey, then the U.S. wins the group. And I wonder how you feel about winning the group versus just advancing through the group. If it really matters that much, I feel like this is a conversation we have for the Bills every year in weeks 15, 16, 17. Like, they're in good shape to get through. How big of a deal is it to get the top spot? And this kind of wraps in the Pulisic question, right? Like, do they have to play him? Can they win without him? What is the story going into today's game in terms of how meaningful it is to come out with at least a tie or push all the way for the win?
0: Jer, I appreciate the natural plug for our YouTube show where we discussed this yesterday. My boss, Joe Prince Wright, he's English, right? He thinks about tournaments like, what is this going to mean for the final? And believe me, I would love to see the United States in the final. I think of it as, let's seal our spot. And if it's not going to be long-term damage, right? If it's something where, oh, man, if we use him today, we might not get to use him for the whole game against Turkey. No, seal that spot.
1: Yeah.
0: And the reason I say that is, you know, the difference, again, when we talk about the Bills, I am always viewing it as, hey, are we going to win the Super Bowl, right? Like, what is our best path to the Super Bowl? And the U.S. have not been past the quarterfinals. They haven't been to the quarterfinals since 2002. The quarterfinals are an extra round away because there's 48 teams, guys. The thing I'm looking at is you win the group, you get a third-place team from your group. And there is not going to be a giant in a third-place spot. And then the likelihood right now is that you would face Belgium in the round of 16. A rematch against essentially the same team. You don't have Tim Howard from, you know, 12 years ago, but they are older. Their golden generation is petering out. And I know there's Kevin De Bruyne and Jeremy Doku, who's young and all that, but that's the path, right? That is, beat a team you should beat, and then, you know, sure, you can throw your weight around them, and all of a sudden, you're three wins from, or two wins, hold on, quarterfinal, semifinal, two wins from a final. So that's where I'm living, guys. Win your group. I don't want to say at all costs, but also, I think we're catching a new generation. I had been dodging the hype for a while because you guys remember, especially Jeremy will remember, 1994, that they might as well have tried to convince us that soccer would be the NFL by 1996. And this somehow feels, because of the proliferation of the Premier League and how many people have a team in Europe, that U.S. soccer is going to make that leap by the end of this tournament. So win every game you can in the most impressive fashion you can.
2: And to win the group, they just the tiebreakers are not just goal differential. It's like head-to-head goal differential, so they can't actually clinch, right?
0: I do not believe they can formally clinch.
2: It'd be like Australia would have to win against Paraguay by like five if they win today, right?
0: Right, and like last night you would have gone to the Canada game thinking, well, a win would be great for them here, but then two red cards for Qatar and a six-goal win, and it's like, all right, well, they're fine. They are absolutely fine because the U.S. built a three-goal differential lead, right?
1: Right.
0: That is a cool tiebreaker that I kind of sometimes think the NHL should approach, but whatever.
1: Nick, the dust-up between Qatar and Canada, we briefly talked about it. I mean, without seeing what those two were actually yelling about, was it just the Qatar coach being like, by throwing three more on us, you buried us, and that was kind of, you know, in poor form?
0: I think it was that, and I think it was a little bit of once he came to Jesse Marsh, Jesse Marsh is thinking, listen, your second red card came because you potentially, for an entire year, put our best player, since Alphonso Davies hasn't been playing, Ismael Kone. They injured him. The red card put him out. He was in tears. I think he was stretchered off. I can't quite remember that part because I was monitoring some other things. But this guy is as important to Canada's World Cup hopes as anyone besides Alphonso Davies because of what he means to the middle of their park. And, you know, I think Jesse Marsh probably had a little bit of patience for it. And then I think you're right. It was about the piling up the goals. And I think his answer was, dude, your player, come on. I think it was a lot of that, but yeah, you don't see that a lot, I'll tell you that.
1: How much bite does Australia have today for USA v. Australia? It was a bit of a surprise to see what they did to Turkey, right?
0: Yeah, you know, it's one of those things, performance versus results. Credit to them for counterattacking, right, for going the other way, taking their puncher's chance. And I think they're a very talented and physical team, but they were outshot heavily. And the difference I see for the U.S., provided that Australia doesn't score in the 25th minute like they did against Turkey, is the U.S. can mix it up in that final third. The U.S. has different ways through. And whereas Turkey was an Artigula schooler from, I always mess up his name, from Real Madrid, and he's pumping eight shots from outside the box because they don't have forwards to get through. The U.S. have the athleticism to make this a long day for Australia. So, yeah, I think it's going to be a physical test. I think Australia will come out and try and make it, you know, if Pulisic plays, he's going to be on the ground. He's always the most fouled player in a game. But the biggest thing for the U.S. is, can they get on the board early? Because if they get on the board early, they're going to force Australia to play. And I don't think in that way Australia can hang with the U.S.
1: Is it the same recipe for success, which is like constant pressure and full-court press?
0: Yeah, I mean, I think that's a large part of it. They have that at their advantage because for the first time ever, like, the U.S. have had depth in goal. They've had depth in fullback. But for the first time ever, the depth is up top. And so they've got seven guys who can start a game. You saw Reyna come off the bench. Timothy Weah started the last World Cup. He could even start a rotation here. I think the U.S. can come at you in waves and not worry about subs. So, yes, I think that the idea is get after them. make them very uncomfortable. And listen, the stadium, again, should be electric. I know it's 3 in the afternoon, and on the West Coast, that's certainly not 3 in the afternoon, right? Am I doing the math right? It's noon. I'm going the right way, Jeremy.
1: I think so.
0: I do think, yeah. I expect that to be an absolute party. I would bet on it. I haven't looked it up that Seattle or local kids didn't have to go to school. These U.S. games, especially the money that people had to pay to get there, is going to be through the roof.
1: Nick Mendola, NBC Soccer, joining us on the Western Hotline, talking about today's USA-Australia game. Nick, the other big story, there's a lot of them at this World Cup, but the contrast of what Messi did for Argentina and what Ronaldo did not do for Portugal. I was listening yesterday to a big, long podcast, like, will the Portuguese manager have the guts to say, you don't play anymore? And it doesn't sound like he's going to be making that change, but there seems to be a pretty big consensus that they're not as good with Ronaldo, while Messi's out here scoring three.
0: Yeah, well, they're not. He's 41 years old. He's a couple years older than Messi. That is a part of it. He's been playing in Saudi Arabia, where he gets to do whatever he wants. There's a famous analysis point, at least famous in soccer circles, a couple days ago, when Ronaldo took a chance away from Bruno Fernandes. That was probably a 70% chance of a goal if he just lets the ball roll to his forward or to his partner in crime, Bruno Fernandes. Look, I just think with Ronaldo, it's very difficult. He is a legend. He is one of the greatest players to ever play, and he feels all this pressure to score in another World Cup. He doesn't have a World Cup. Messi does. It is an eternal rivalry between the two. But they would be great with him coming off the bench. He's their penalty taker. He's their talisman. Edin Dzeko is 40 years old for Bosnia and Herzegovina. He's probably the most important player in the history of their nation. And he didn't play in the first game because he's like, yeah, guys, I'm 40. Let the young guys just put their work in. And Portugal are legitimately, I think we talked about, do you have Portugal in your draft?
2: Yes,
1: I do.
2: He does.
0: Yes. Yeah, we talked about this. They can win the World Cup with their best 11 players out there. And what a great thing it is when you can bring one of the best players of all time off your bench. But they're afraid. I think they're just afraid to say, hey, buddy, sit down.
1: Yeah.
2: Was England as impressive as they could have looked? I know they gave up two, but I don't like the stuff they were generating attacking. Nick looked like scary stuff.
1: They had a similar opener to the U.S., where you're just like everybody's buzzing off of what they look like.
0: Yes, and against a much better team, right? I mean, Croatia, they are tough to play against. The thing I like about England is, and I'm a little bit sentimental here, and I'm not a Tottenham Hotspur fan. But Harry Kane has been one of the best players in the world for a long time. England loves to tear down its players, right? And they are being forced to confront that this guy's legit. He is unbelievable from what he's done at Bayern Munich. And he brings it all together. I don't know the sports comparison. I've struggled with this one. Jeremy, you and I have probably texted about soccer comparisons a trillion times in our lives. And the one for Kane is so tough because he's a guy who scores goals. He's gigantic. He's a center forward, but he will drop way back into the midfield to facilitate the other attackers. Like, it's not about him. He's the anti-Ronaldo, and he makes everything else go. Marcus Rashford was freed up. Bukayo Saka was freed up when he came in. By the way, Saka, your boy, who Arsenal, people don't realize this. Arsenal did not have him healthy for most of this season, and he looked healthy at the end of that game, and he looked again like one of the top 15 players in the world.
1: Yeah, Kane's a player that, you know, they can play the ball to him, and they can make runs off of him. Mm-hmm. And he's, you know, like you said, like he's making other teammates better. So, England, would you be, Nick, do you treat England as a team that you'd like to see win? It's been since 1966, you know, the whole it's coming home routine. Would that be good for the sport?
0: Yeah.
1: You hate that part, but would you be into it?
0: Yeah. I would, yeah, for sure. I think the passion of the fans, like, it's... guys, I'm pausing because I hate the Leafs, and I always go through the same struggle. Like, what if the Leafs were in the final? I couldn't do it. With England, I could. I think I might struggle once it gets to the final, and I'm seeing them all excited. But, I mean, yeah, it would be great for the sport. The Premier League's growth has boosted every player on that team because... every day they're playing with the best players in the world now. I mean, it was always one of the best leagues in the world, but now because of the money involved. And look, it means something to them. And would I rather have it to a team outside the top eight, yes, I would. I do want that story. But if England get there and they're playing someone who's done the dance before, I want Harry Kane to get it. I like Declan Rice to get it.
1: Yeah.
0: Pretty much everybody but Jordan Pickford, who's from Sunderland, I will want to get it.
1: Fair enough. I'd mentioned I hadn't heard Marcus Rashford's name in quite some time, and there he was in their opener.
0: Yeah, listen, he went to Barcelona and was like a, I don't want to say he was an ancillary part, but he was an extra part of them winning the title, and he really has boosted his stock. It will be interesting to see where he winds up after this, because Man United apparently didn't want him, but now they have a new coach. And yeah, look, the England story is fantastic. And what we should watch for in this second round of games, if you're just paying attention in general, there are some teams that maybe quote-unquote underwhelmed, and I am bothered by people saying they underwhelmed, right? So the Netherlands draw Japan. It might have been the trickiest game for two opponents to start the World Cup. I like the Netherlands' chances. I'm not going to hate on them because they played a really good team at the start. Had the U.S. played Turkey at the start and drew 1-1, you know, it is what it is. But, yeah, the Netherlands, Japan, Brazil, and Morocco, those are the four teams I'll be watching closest the rest of the way, because they are all, in Brazil's case, a favorite. The other three, bona fide dark horses.
2: I forget the timing of the last time you were on, if that was before Cabo Verde or some of these other draws.
0: Oh, yeah, it was before.
2: It was before?
0: Yeah.
2: Like, do you feel like that match and others, that FIFA is getting exactly what they would have wanted, like expanding the field? Because I was worried that they'd get a million blowouts, and you've had a lot of underdogs, like countries that probably wouldn't have been in the tournament without expanding that have been competitive.
0: Yeah, look, I wonder how much of it is just, pardon the expression, the bounce of the ball, because...
1: Uh-oh.
0: Pass is completed. The seven most highest players of the seven of the top ten, sorry guys, they were Spanish in the final third. Like, they had the ball the whole time. They didn't score. I think FIFA likes it because of the story. I don't know if you've been following... and I'm not trying to get political here, but it's impossible not to with this story. Cabo Verde's goalkeeper's mother could not afford to pay the extra 15 grand that it would take to get a visa to come from Cabo Verde to the United States because of the prices that the U.S. put on certain countries. And her son balls out of his mind, like incredible performance. And now the U.S. is like, all right, I guess your mom can come. Like, the stories that are coming up, mentioned the party atmosphere, right? The way it was outside the Curacao game. The fact that I'm going to Brazil, Haiti today, and just as excited to see the Haiti party as the Brazil party, that works for the U.S., or for FIFA and the U.S., in a way that, you know, we don't get this in other sports, and we don't get it at the Olympics, as I mentioned before, because not every sport in the Olympics is the number one sport that everyone loves in the world.
1: Right. Nick Mignola, NBC Soccer, on his way to Brazil and Haiti. Nick, thanks. We'll talk Monday, right? Recap the U.S. and Australia and the other games of the weekend and see where we get going to game three and then the knockout stage. So have a good time today. Thanks for the time.
0: Hey, thanks. Just one other quick thing. Australia, we have a player on FC Buffalo, and by the way, doubleheader tomorrow, 4 and 7 p.m. at Coyer Field, from Australia. And it's very difficult to be around him right now. So I know you were talking about your cousins. Yeah. I wanted to bring this up after you said it. Just a completely inoffensive people, a country you want to visit. And like for the next 6 hours, I got no time for them.
1: Totally delightful. Totally delightful people, really. My cousin.
0: Absolutely.
1: Yeah.
0: Yes.
1: An unbelievably pleasant at all times. Yeah. Thanks, Nick.
0: Yep. Not today.
1: That's right. Yeah. My cousin is an American. She married a guy from Australia, my cousin Kieran, and he is just like the nicest person I've ever met.
2: Mm-hmm.
1: Like, and then, you know, it's 10:24 where he lives, and I sent him a bleep you text because the U.S. is playing Australia.
2: What time? So it'll be...
1: It's 10:24 there, so at 3 p.m. today, it'll be like early morning for them.
2: I thought about that for the U.S. World Cup, like how Europe, of course, and like the rest of the world... Europe, most so, I was thinking about it, but I guess Australia. Like, what time of day is it in some of these countries that are...
1: It'll be 4 a.m. roughly, I think, when Australia plays.
2: Okay.
1: In Australia. They've got a young baby, too. They can get up and watch it. Get up and watch that game.
2: Yeah, true.
1: 3 o'clock for us. And then the next game is on the 25th. Turkey is a late game.
2: Yeah, 10 p.m. on a Thursday.
1: Am I going to watch?
2: But they might have clinched by then. Right. So.
1: Am I going to watch the U.S. and Turkey after 100 holes of golf? Probably. Right? Why not?
2: Will you specifically, because you have 100 holes of golf before, will you maybe not if they've clinched?
1: Maybe not.
2: Like, I probably will want to watch no matter what. But if I walked like that before, I might just be like, is it worth it if they... We know they're going to be number one in the group.
1: 803-0550 to join us, Jeremy and Joe. We've got the World Cup of Joe coming up. Should we do the next?
2: Yes. Got it ready to go.
1: Get you some juicy rumors in the NHL here. As well as we roll along here on a beautifully nice, cool Friday. 70s, a little windy today, but off to a great Father's Day weekend. Hopefully, you know, happy Father's Day to all the dads out there. We'll be back with the World Cup of Joe, Joe's Revenge, next.
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5: Some news from the NHL. Pierre LeBrun confirmed this morning that Toronto and Tampa Bay are finalizing a sign-and-trade involving pending UFA Darren Radish. LeBrun is hearing that it'll be an eight-year deal with a value in the eights, north of $8 million. The group stage continues in the World Cup. Yesterday, Czechia and South Africa drew 1-1. Switzerland beat Bosnia and Herzegovina 4-1. Canada demolished Qatar 6-0. And Mexico beat South Korea 1-0. Today, the U.S. men's national team takes on Australia at 3. Scotland plays Morocco at 6. Brazil and Haiti, they play at 8:30. And Turkey plays Paraguay at 11 o'clock. The Bills, they signed running back Ian Wheeler, formerly of the Saints. He briefly spent some time on the Saints practice squad last year before making his way to the UFL, where he played for the Louisville Kings. Around the NFL, the Denver Post's Luca Evans thinks Broncos running back Jonah Coleman will probably play right away. And the Cowboys, they signed defensive end Charles Snowden, formerly of the Raiders. In the U.S. Open, Wyndham Clark had the solo lead 6-under through 16 holes yesterday. His four-stroke lead in second place. On second place, play is underway. For more on the U.S. Open, you can tune in tomorrow morning for a two-hour tee to green from East Aurora Country Club from 7 to 9 a.m. That's your Paddock Chevrolet Sports Headlines. 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I'm Joe Calley for Western New York's Voice of the Fan, WGR.
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6: We got legs. Hit it again, Biz.
7: We've got legs.
6: We've got legs.
7: So what does that mean? The legs are down and they're going to put the body on top of the legs?
6: I think that's what we're looking at. Swartz okay. Tweeted at me. They're prepping the second buffalo. Get the legs out. They've got the legs out on a platform. That second buffalo's going up.
7: All right.
6: Hit it, Biz.
7: What?
6: That was the Sabres playoffs. Look how fun the Sabres playoffs were.
7: Yeah.
5: I forgot Joe wasn't here for that.
7: No, I shots fired. Oh, it was 95% of it.
6: Yeah, you missed a lot of it. We had a lot of fun.
7: Toronto is giving a fifth for Radish, by the way.
6: A fifth round pick, that's official. In the sign and trade for Darren Radish.
7: Okay.
6: We talked a little bit about Bo Byram today and whether or not the Sabres have to move him because he's not going to sign. It appears he's not going to sign a long term deal. We've heard that from him a couple years. What, last summer it was. He wants to be a number one guy. The Sabres kind of bridged him 2 years. Now he might walk to free agency. Teams are calling about Byram.
7: Mm-hmm.
6: I think the chatter around town is a little bit of he's as good as gone. Mm-hmm. He's just not going to extend. It's a Tuck situation over again. With Tuck, I thought, of course, like you could re-sign Alex Tuck. I think with Byram, it's significantly less likely. So Would you move ahead of time or would you just keep him for a year? So we've talked about that quite a bit this morning, and if you want to get a thought in on that, you can, 803-0550.
7: World Cup of Joe?
6: World Cup of Joe, Friday edition.
7: We will not allow a 24-0 run into the weekend. Good luck to you three, going for the streak here.
6: We've had two

0: consecutive perfect days.
1: Today, how do you feel about your slate today? You got
0: the games. The countries.
1: You got the United States of America.
0: U.S. and Australia.
1: And Australia.
0: I feel good about those.
2: I do too.
1: Scotland and Morocco.
0: Okay.
2: Okay.
1: Brazil and Haiti.
3: Mm-hmm. Mm-hmm.
1: Turkey A and Paraguay.
3: All right.
0: Okay. Joe will give us 8 facts. We are responsible for matching the fact with the country.
2: Correct.
0: All right. If you get us on like the U.S., that's going
4: to
0: be tough.
4: It's a tough look.
1: I went through so many U.S. fun facts to try to find something that you like wouldn't have known.
0: Okay.
1: I think I might have gotten there.
0: All right. I feel like I've got some Australia chops a little bit. All right.
2: Lean on you there.
0: Give us our facts.
1: All right. Fact number one. The only two-sided flag in the world.
2: Okay.
0: So
1: one side is different. The front is different than the back.
0: Okay. Yeah.
1: Well, I don't know what qualifies as the front.
0: Like
1: which
0: this side
1: the
0: and this side are different. Like, yes. Like the Steelers helmet have a logo on one side
1: Correct.
0: And not on the other.
1: Mm-hmm. Correct.
0: Okay.
1: The real Santa Claus, St. Nicholas, is from this country.
0: Okay.
1: Owen just said, okay. I feel like he knew that one. Not All great. Right.
0: Good.
1: Uh-huh. All right. Stop watching YouTube.
2: I can't retroactively do it, unfortunately.
1: Home to the oldest university in the world.
0: Okay.
1: Continuous
0: okay.
1: university in the world.
0: Well, I might have an answer for that one. Okay.
1: National anthem is National animal is fictional.
4: Okay.
0: Like that one.
4: Mm-hmm.
0: Regardless of what it is, I like that.
2: That's cool.
1: Longest fence in the world.
2: Okay.
4: This is going to be tough.
2: This is good. I'm excited about this.
1: This country is named after a tree.
0: All right.
1: One of the few countries in the world that is in both the Western and Eastern Hemisphere.
2: Okay.
1: And finally, largest fortress on its continent.
0: Largest fortress on its continent feels like a rough clue.
1: If I'm being honest. You want a different one for them?
0: What classifies a fortress?
1: A fortress. What do you mean what's a fortress? A fort?
0: It's fine. Fine. You can have it.
2: All right.
1: You haven't had a problem since the turtle clue.
0: No.
2: The turtle clue.
0: Yeah, when your claim to fame for a country from you was the third highest population of sea turtles.
1: All right. I had another one that I could go in there as well. One of their most popular foods is spicy peanut butter.
0: Okay, we're replacing that with fortress. That's way better.
1: Spicy peanut butter.
4: Spicy peanut butter.
0: Okay.
2: All right. Do you want my I know where St. Nicholas is from?
0: Yeah, let's do it.
2: It's Turkey.
4: Mm-hmm.
1: Correct. He's from Turkey.
0: Good start.
1: You
0: knew
1: that?
2: I knew that.
1: What was the video that got you there?
2: I don't know.
1: The history of Santa Claus?
2: Something. I don't know.
1: Maybe Santa Claus documentary.
4: He was a Santa Claus investigator back in the day.
0: He's already rattled. He's already rattled.
1: Yeah.
0: That's 17.
1: This guy's watching Santa videos on YouTube.
0: That's 17 in a row we've hit.
1: Turkey A is where Santa's from.
0: We are Steph Curry right now. Don't let us get hotter.
2: Tree, by the way, this might be too obvious, but Brazil nut is a tree.
4: It's a tree nut. Yeah.
1: You're on Brazil?
0: If he wants it, sure.
2: I feel like it might be a trick and he might be getting us, but I think that has to be an answer here.
4: Okay.
2: What else? What other tree? I think we got to try it because it's a tree. Brazil, it is a tree.
0: I'll take your word for it.
4: Okay.
1: You don't think there could be a Paraguay tree
0: or
1: a Morocco tree?
4: I was thinking Morocco tree sounded right.
0: There could be.
1: No, you're correct. It's a Brazil tree.
0: All right, Brazil tree.
1: The Brazil wood.
4: Brazil wood. Okay.
2: All right.
1: All right, you're 2 for 2.
0: Yeah.
2: Very good.
0: The one I really want to get that I feel like we should get is what country is both in the Eastern and Western Hemisphere?
4: I know.
2: Right.
4: Thinking about.
0: And is this another one where like we're talking barrier islands and things like that? Like their territory expands or something like that? That I wonder about.
1: It's not a territory.
0: Okay, it's just the country is
1: it's just
0: basically
1: the country. This isn't like France the other day where they've got islands all over the world and
0: right.
1: time zones all
0: right.
1: over the world.
4: The land mass itself is splitting. Okay.
1: Hmm.
0: Yeah, that's gonna be a little difficult.
4: You gotta just think.
2: I almost.
4: I'm trying to think of where the hemisphere begins. Like,
2: right. I'm trying to think of where that borderline is.
4: Because Scotland could be there, right? It's far out.
2: So could, like,
4: in the Western Hemisphere, Haiti could be.
0: I mean, like, if we're doing that, Morocco's got to look at it.
4: Yeah.
2: Right. Right, at the very top of
0: Africa.
2: But
0: if you're splitting the line as a globe,
1: thinking about where the prime meridian is.
2: Right. And I can't.
4: The prime meridian. Zero.
0: Well,
4: isn't that England?
0: That's, yeah, Greenwich.
4: Yeah,
0: right?
4: So it's.
2: Oh, then yeah.
4: Yeah.
0: Then Scotland's got a real good look at it.
2: So would Morocco, though. Isn't
0: right.
2: that pretty much right below them? South?
0: This is where the show gets its best. Is it pretty much? Like, yeah, I think so.
4: It's like right there.
0: I
4: like Scotland for that, potentially. But I don't know. Just thinking about the map right now.
0: Yeah,
4: the prime meridian.
0: It's going to be one of those two.
2: Yes.
0: It's going to be one of those two. Unless it's... Well, what about the backside?
2: Right.
0: Right? The map is east and west.
1: That would be the international dateline.
0: Australia. Australia. That the international dateline is definitely in Australia. I don't know that it splits it in half, though.
4: But any part of it.
2: Any part of it.
4: It could be a sliver of Australia, and technically it's in both.
0: It's in a different day.
2: Right. I mean...
4: We were talking about this with the NFL teams going there. They'd have to go back in time.
1: Speaking of this, I've got a birthday theory to run by you guys at some point.
4: Okay.
1: On this topic.
4: Date I don't mind Australia there. I think it's a big enough landmass where it definitely would be split by that, I feel like. I don't know.
0: The U.S. is not in both. It's in the...
2: No.
4: No. We're in the Eastern Hemisphere.
0: No, we're in the Western Hemisphere.
4: Western. Yes, sorry. Never eat shredded wheat. I got to think about that.
2: This is a tough one.
0: Yeah, we got to just get some guesses in here. We're national animals, fictional, longest fence in the world.
2: Longest
0: two-sided fence. Flag, oldest university. Like, oldest university could be Scotland.
4: I think that could be Scotland.
2: That
4: yes.
2: definitely could be Scotland.
0: Want to do that one?
4: Yes.
0: All right, oldest university, Scotland.
1: I got him.
0: All right. Oh. It's not Scotland.
1: It's not Scotland. All right, they didn't go perfect.
2: Okay.
1: I can take a breath.
2: Okay, so then...
1: Good guess, though.
0: Is the Loch Ness Monster the national animal of Scotland?
2: Oh,
4: that's a good question.
2: That might be right.
0: Want to try that one?
4: Let's sure.
0: All right, fine. Loch Ness Monster for Scotland.
1: It's not the Loch Ness Monster, but you are correct. It is fictional. The national anthem of Scotland is the unicorn.
0: That's the national
4: animal?
1: Yes.
2: What?
1: Unicorn.
2: Okay.
4: Whoa.
2: Blows my mind.
1: It makes sense how you got there, though. You would think it would be the Loch Ness Monster.
0: Well, clearly,
1: but no,
0: they have an affinity of fictional
1: animals.
0: They
1: like unicorns.
0: Yeah, right. We got that one. All right.
1: It'd be easier to put a traffic cone on a unicorn statue, right? Because
0: the horn. That might be where it comes from.
2: Mm-hmm. Right.
0: Two-sided flag, oldest university, longest fence, both hemispheres, and spicy peanut butter.
2: Two-sided flag, I've got a Haiti thought in my head, maybe with something with French on it. I don't know.
0: I feel like if anybody with a two-sided flag, we'd see two different flags.
2: Yeah.
0: Never even, you know.
4: Yeah.
2: That's a good point.
4: Or it could be, could the logo be on one side and not on the other? You know what I'm saying?
0: Like,
1: like the Steelers.
4: Right, it could be something even as simple as that where you wouldn't even think about it looking at the flag.
0: Where you're only seeing it maybe out at sea or something to indicate the direction.
2: Yeah, I'm also thinking that...
0: That makes sense.
1: It's not a flagpole. Both sides would be visible.
2: With Turkey and Scotland both gone, I think Morocco has to have the oldest university in the world.
0: Okay. I mean, I think the U.S. is a candidate for this, too.
4: I do. I was thinking that.
2: But. Ooh, that might be right, but...
4: Spicy peanut butter's got to fit in here somewhere, too. And I feel like it would be... I don't know.
0: Whatever we do, we got to move along.
2: We got to move.
1: You want to take the break and think about it?
0: No.
4: No, we can't. We can't do that.
0: All right.
4: Let's do Australia for the two hemispheres. I think we got Scotland out of the way. I think that's a good guess.
1: Incorrect.
0: Yeah.
4: Okay. So then it's Morocco for that.
0: Morocco?
1: Morocco for what?
4: The two hemispheres?
1: Incorrect.
2: Oh, wow.
4: We are way off on that.
2: This is messing me up.
4: Yeah, the revenge of Joe.
0: He's getting his revenge.
2: Yeah, I know. Longest fence.
0: Is this the U.S. is in both hemispheres?
1: The U.S. Alaska's in both hemispheres.
2: Oh, Alaska.
4: Oh, come on.
2: Not having a territory.
1: Not a territory. I gave you a hint.
2: He's
1: a hint. Not a territory.
0: He said it's not an island. He said it.
1: It's not a territory.
0: Yep.
1: State.
0: We got you got us on
1: that. It's a real official state of the United States.
0: I've been there.
2: Well done.
1: It's beautiful. Alaska?
0: Yeah, it's beautiful.
1: I've been to two of the countries on this list today.
0: Oh. All right. Now that that one's out of the way,
2: Australia has to have the is maybe fence then because it's
0: Yeah. Longest fence in the world, Australia.
1: 3,400 miles.
0: Yeah. Love it. Love it.
1: In Australia to keep the sheep in.
4: Okay.
2: Spicy peanut butter is what?
0: Morocco.
2: Morocco?
1: Incorrect.
4: I think oldest university could be. I don't mind Owen's logic there because now the U.S. is
0: Morocco
4: gone.
0: Morocco for oldest university?
1: Correct. Morocco. When you said U.S., I'm like, the U.S., nothing was built before like 1600. Morocco, this university was in 800 AD.
0: Sure. Okay. I was thinking like college versus university, blah, blah, blah. You know.
1: But yeah, Morocco, oldest university.
4: Jeez.
0: All right.
1: And then you're just missing two-sided flag and spicy peanut butter.
0: All right. So spicy peanut butter, I'm going to go with this one.
2: can't wait for this.
0: Brazil nut, Brazil wood tree. You know, South America, coffee, a lot of nature, foods. Paraguay, they're going to be spicy peanut butter. Paraguay. Yeah,
1: no, they don't.
0: All right, they're not.
1: Haiti is spicy peanut butter. They put habanero peppers in it and call it mamba. Paraguay is the only two-sided flag in the world. So front is a yellow star, the back is a yellow lion.
2: Wow. That's kind of cool.
0: What are they putting on the broadcast?
1: I think it's the star. I've never seen the lion in use. So.
0: All right. Yeah, well, congratulations cool. on your revenge.
4: We got obliterated.
0: Yeah, we did not do nearly as well.
1: I will confirm the territory hint was a little sneaky. I knew that might throw you off, but also was technically
0: right.
1: a hint.
0: It's fair.
2: It's good. Yeah. It's, you know.
0: The U.S. in both hemispheres. Yeah, we were right about that back line.
1: Yeah.
0: And Alaska is big.
1: Right. You were close because Scotland and Morocco are really close.
4: Yes.
1: But they just, right, London is just a little bit further out.
0: Right.
1: And that's where it is. So.
0: All right. Not a terrible showing. You did better. We'll be back Monday.
1: You guys
0: with,
1: are like 500.
0: Yeah, we'll regroup. We're going to check the film, you know. I'm going to spend a lot of time on YouTube this weekend. My wife, what do you want to do for Father's Day?
1: I must watch
0: YouTube videos about the World Cup countries.
1: He's like old school Belichick watching like tape from like... You know, a kid. Yeah. He's watching a player's high school tape to learn something
2: That's
1: about the next
2: exactly
1: game.
2: Exactly right.
0: I respect it. 803-0550 to join us here on WGR.

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0: 6 whip snakes from rest of PLL.
1: Okay.
0: That's what they're talking about on ESPN.
1: It's tough. That's we're watching a very passive-aggressive fight between Fox and ESPN. Like, oh, I'm not going to talk about the World Cup.
0: Here comes U.S. Open's happening, too.
1: Right. That's true. Round two, then that gets, well, they've got to finish round one today.
0: I think they're finishing it right now.
1: All right. When we return, do we want Matthew Nyes? Should we be talking about this a lot, Matthew Nyes? Do we want him a little bit more because we could probably have a lot of fun with his name and knives and sabers? Mm. Just saying. Nyes?
0: Nyes out.
1: The social media team could work with that a little bit. Anyway, Matthew Nyes, the Leafs are shopping him. I kind of don't understand why they would shop him, but could that happen? Could he be a target? Could he be a Tuck replacement? 803-0550 is our number here on WGR.
2: 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While one goalkeeper made a costly mistake, the other made an incredible save, and that was the difference as Mexico beat South Korea 1-0 in Guadalajara to win Group A. Mexico is the first team to lock up a spot in the knockout round. The United States can join them with a win over Australia today, 3 Eastern in Seattle. It'll certainly be tougher if the Americans don't have Christian Pulisic, his status still unknown with that calf injury. Head coach Mauricio Pochettino said yesterday if Pulisic can't play, he should be ready for the next match. Meanwhile, a serious injury for Canada. Midfielder Ismaël Koné broke his leg and was stretchered off. It was what was otherwise a joyous day for the Canadians. Their first ever World Cup win, 6-0 over Qatar in Vancouver. Canada and Switzerland each have 4 points atop Group B. With this 2026 Soccer Update, Brad Heller, Westwood One Sports.
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0: for Kucherov, who misplays that. That doesn't happen much. Austin Matthews, stop rebound, scores! Matthew Nyes, 3:33 in. It's 2-0 Toronto.
1: Matthew Nyes. Should we be talking about Matthew Nyes?
2: I think we should. Yes, I think we should.
1: Yeah.
2: He's a great player that is insanely fast for a 6'3", 220 forward.
1: So he's Alex Tuch. Alex, super fast and big.
2: Yes, I think he's more physical than Tuch. But
1: why
2: yeah.
1: do they want to trade him?
2: So that's a good question.
1: Because he was almost traded at the deadline to Montreal. Why does Toronto want to trade this player?
2: I mean, I don't know. I can't speak to why they would have wanted to trade him at the deadline. I did wonder if part of why they might want to trade him is if him and the GM like hate each other. Because John Chayka does not have fans in the league, one of which was Shane Doan. Shane Doan, the second Chayka was hired, like, I'm not working for this person. They hated each other in Arizona, and he left. And who is Shane Doan's son? Josh Doan. Who's Josh Doan's like best friend in the league? Matthew Nyes.
1: Is that right? Best friends?
2: I don't know about best friends, but whatever, I watched the podcast yesterday of like them like talking how close they've been since they were kids. So, yeah, they're tight.
1: Meanwhile, Shane Doan's about
2: and
1: to go.
2: If your friend's dad hates this dude, then you probably do too.
1: Maybe. Shane Doan's about to go work in Winnipeg.
2: Yeah, I don't know what his title is, but he was assistant GM, I think, in Toronto. So maybe the GM and him are not on the same page. I don't know. Otherwise, that's kind of why I got there. On like maybe there's a personal thing. I don't understand why you trade him. You just signed him. He's really good. Sure, did he have a little bit of a down year overall? Maybe. I mean, he had more points, but the minus 30 or something crazy. Like when he was on the ice, 23 years old. I don't get why you would trade him. I'm with you. Like unless it's something personal, it doesn't make sense to me.
1: He's an American.
3: Yeah, I think
1: he's from Phoenix.
3: I think the biggest thing is that they know that they need help elsewhere and they've got forwards.
1: But how long do they have forwards for though?
3: That's the right, I think they want
2: it's starting to get thinner.
3: It is, and I think what they're trying to do is keep those forwards by giving them a defenseman that can pass them the puck.
2: And that's where I also wondered, I guess maybe right like doesn't their whole thing, this is going to sound familiar, their whole organization right now need to be about what can we do to be good right now because we need to keep Austin Matthews.
3: Correct.
2: Matt Larkin was on with Chopin Bulldog yesterday, and they asked him about Matthews, and he said that basically what he's heard is that he's willing to give them a few months and give them the start of the season, but if it is a clown show by the winter, that he could want out right then and there. Like, Matthews is not long for Toronto if it doesn't turn around.
3: Right.
2: And I thought, like, well, is Nyes leaving at USA Hockey guy? He's played on his wing. Like, does that help Matthews want to stay? But if that's your only tool to get the top defenseman that you need, then I guess I get it on that front. But
3: yeah, I said that, and then I think back to the deadline trade between them and Montreal was not for a defenseman. It was for Hague. He's a forward. And that is the one thing that doesn't click with me on this. I mean, the whole thing doesn't make a lot of sense. I think Toronto's just in a horrible spot. They don't have any assets to acquire anything other than a guy like Nyes. So they're just, listen, we got to do something. We need to get a better defensive core in here. We just traded for Radish. Mm-hmm. We probably need another two guys, and we're not going to get them if we don't use something, and this is our only something. And we don't want to trade Nylander, and we don't want to trade Matthews right now. But we have to do something. So here we are. Got to talk about them. So I think that's just where they're at. I think they're in a horrible position, though.
2: And he also has no trade protection, which every other forward on their team that has any value has like a full no movement clause. Exactly. Like that could be why. Yeah.
1: So Mertka, trade him again, reset the counter. Mm-hmm. Mertka.
2: Yeah, I mean, he automatically has to be.
1: Mertka and 20. For Nyes?
2: More.
1: How much more?
3: A little.
2: Wasn't the rumor. I'll try to find it. I thought the rumor I saw was like a crazy price.
1: Oh, they want a number one.

0: defenseman.
1: Well, yeah, they want
2: a number one defenseman, a number one pick, and a secondary player.
1: And a player. Yeah.
0: Congratulations, yeah.
2: That would be what? That would be Byram, a first-round pick, and then, you know, McLeod.
0: But Byram's a rental, so that's the problem.
2: Right. Yeah, right, so that doesn't really fit.
1: They almost traded him at the deadline, and it was not for that price.
2: Fair,
1: it was
2: right.
1: for a prospect and a pick. And
2: different GM, though.
0: Different GM.
1: Sure.
2: Not different owner.
1: Same ecosystem and same player.
2: True, and this Pelly that was talking at the end of the season for them sounds like someone that's very involved.
1: Yeah,
2: so
1: he's
2: in the same room.
1: Mr. Mirka. He loves him, Mirka. He named him by name in the press conference. He named two players. He named Hage, who they almost traded for. That was the deal that got nixed because it was too late. And the other player he named was Radim Mirka. Which makes me think that those Sabres offer.
2: You know, this Mirka's got a lot of fans around the league. I mean, the Blues have wanted him like multiple times.
0: How
2: the Leafs
0: name
2: guy.
0: Come up for, how'd that guy bring his name up just out of nowhere?
1: He, out of nowhere, said, there are great teams around us in this division with good young players like Michael Hague and Radim Mirka. He was not asked about it. It was nothing but, I'm going to bring this up. And the story up there is that AI told him to say that, basically, because he was
2: There was a story about him bringing in AI
1: trade proposals
2: that he put
1: that
2: in, like
1: the
2: machine.
0: We're deep in the rabbit hole now.
1: Yeah.
0: All right.
1: That's where they're at up there. So whatever.
2: Yeah, he did. Well, what was the exact quote? I'll find it. But yeah, he brought him up.
1: It was the context was like he was talking about where other teams in the division are in terms of their arc. And he mentioned like there are some young up and coming teams we didn't see coming with young players like Mirka and Hage. And that was kind of the vibe.
2: I mean, if he isn't traded this offseason, he's the only idea, and it's not for this year though, it's the only idea in the organization, I think, that makes sense to be like a Byram replacement. But that's now. That's someday. But he's a top 10 pick. He's a right shot. He's big. Mm-hmm. Like, he would project to be, okay, this is my own power partner. This is my second pair right shot defenseman, but how long am I waiting for him?
1: Yeah, exactly. That's why I've been thinking about, like, stopgap top 4D that could come in and play for them. You mentioned
2: John Carlson.
1: In the break. That is the name I was thinking about, was John Carlson. Like, that might be a guy. He's 36 now. Do you give him a four-year deal that you know you're going to eat 2 years of, and you just wait on Mirka if that's your play? Like, does that make sense? Can Carlson do the Byram job for 2 years until you've got Mirka in here ready to hammer it? I think you could probably say yes to that.
2: I think he can. That's interesting you bring up the 4 year. LeBrun said this morning he can see 2 years, $10 million per for Carlson. But
1: even better.
2: Okay, so that's $20 million a year. And to sway him, would he be more interested in
1: four years for seven?
2: That's more money.
0: Right.
2: It's more money total. I'm taking him to age 40, but
1: he's going to be done.
2: That's kind of the Bobrovsky idea the other day. I'm going to sign this guy player for 4 years. He's probably not playing all 4 years for me.
1: Yeah.
2: So there's Trouba on the market. I mean, I
1: like this Carlson idea the most. I was looking at names last night. Like, what do they do if they need to find somebody? They're not going to get a long term top 4D. It's too hard. They've got one of the only ones that's probably on the market.
2: Yeah.
1: Who's out there?
2: I'll throw one more name out that we don't spend a lot of time on because I know how much of a household name he is. But there's a player that's been on the trade market for like a year and a half. Simon Nemec.
1: Oh yeah,
2: from
1: sure.
2: Jersey was yeah. Lindy was there with him. He was the second overall pick.
1: Yeah.
2: And
1: he
2: played almost 20 minutes a night last year, but he's kind of down the depth chart.
1: There's some Luke Hughes favoritism thing going on where he's like, I'm getting buried because this guy's our best player's brother, and I need to leave.
2: And I think there's a history between him and Lindy, but I don't honestly remember if it's
1: good,
2: positive
1: or
2: negative. I thought maybe he benched him.
1: That might be right. He did have, like, early in his career, he was struggling. That would be interesting. There's another name, Ottawa, Spence. Is another guy that's out there, like kind of a name.
2: You mentioned Radko Gudas.
0: Should we just turn this into juicy rumors here? Juicy rumors.
2: Because
0: I have a couple notes.
2: I got some other league-wide ones, too.
0: Okay. All right, juicy rumors. The Canucks are in advanced trade talks on Elias Pettersson.
1: Mm-hmm. Again.
2: Advanced?
0: Yeah, advanced. TSN's Pierre LeBrun on Pettersson's future. Definitely available. So is Brock Besser. So is Jake DeBrusk.
2: Are any of those Byram returns?
1: Besser could be. That's a similar tier of player to me.
0: He says potential destinations, Carolina, they were hot on him last season.
1: Yeah.
0: Maybe out the Sharks.
2: Okay.
0: Montreal, Washington, Detroit.
1: Yeah.
2: Okay.
1: That all makes sense. I think the Hurricanes tried to trade Kotkaniemi for him. But.
2: Dave Pagnotta threw out yesterday about Larkin's trade request having a ripple effect on the Red Wings. He mentioned Alex DeBrincat, his future maybe being in question in Detroit. He also mentioned Patrick Kane not returning to Detroit, and he did mention Buffalo.
0: Isn't that always going to get mentioned, and I was regardless of circumstance?
2: Without any information,
0: yeah,
2: you would just say he's from there, he's never played there, let me put this here.
0: I would fully anticipate that, yeah.
2: There was another one.
0: I've got a juicy room from Michael DeRosa on landing spots for previously named Jake DeBrusk.
2: Okay.
0: He lists the Sabres as an opportunity here.
1: Okay. That's another guy that could be an interesting veteran stopgap.
0: Tuck replacement. Like, yep. Right, plays right wing, tuck replacement, Jake DeBrusk.
1: Yep.
2: DeBrusk also has
0: playoff experience. Lots of it.
2: He has very good power play numbers the last couple of years, but yes. It's from the net front. It's not maybe the spot you're envisioning fixing.
1: Have too many of those
2: guys. He would go into Zucker's spot.
1: Right.
2: So
1: or
2: that's
1: Benson/Doan spot.
2: Which is already kind of the thing they have on the power play if they have anything.
0: Jacob Trouba leaving the Ducks.
2: Yep.
1: Yep.
2: I don't like that
0: years
2: idea.
0: Old.
1: I hate that.
2: I don't like that idea. I don't think he's very good anymore.
1: Yarmo might like it.
0: Is Yarmo also going to like the idea of Radko Gudas? Radko Gudas is going to hit the market.
1: I'm going to pass out of here. Jacob Trouba and Radko Gudas.
2: I mean,
1: Gudas is a very specific type of player.
0: He has a very specific set of skills.
1: Yes. Maybe effective. Yeah.
2: He has been playing less and less. I mean, last year his minutes per game were down more than 3. Like, he went from 19.52 a night 2 years ago to 16.11 last year. So I guess at 36, excuse me, my question would just be, does he have anything left? He was in Anaheim. The Ducks went out and traded for Carlson, who is the same age, and Carlson immediately went over top of him.
1: Right.
2: And they felt they needed him. So,
1: yeah, Gudas can't do anything like playing the sport. It's just he's decent defending, and he's
2: a goon.
1: But he's not going to do anything moving the puck out of your own end. He's a nightmare.
2: Pierre LeBrun mentions the Sharks as a Morgan Rielly destination.
1: Mm-hmm. I mean,
2: they need defensemen. We've talked about them earlier a little.
1: Do you think Morgan Rielly is a
2: for
1: fourth
2: what?
1: D here could make any kind of sense? He's kind of Byram-y, like not great in his own end.
2: Sure.
1: Transporter,
2: yeah.
1: Decent in the O-zone, but not going to really help you much. I think it would be, you know, in that Carlson sort of stopgap.
2: Yeah,
1: area.
2: He has 4 years left at $7.5 million per year.
1: That's too much money, I think, for that guy right now.
2: He's a bit diminished.
1: Maybe Toronto could hold a little of that.
2: Yeah.
0: I'm kind of expecting an NHL move a day now.
1: Yeah, pretty much.
0: It's been pretty steady, like a little drip, drip, drip.
1: I think we're going to get a lot.
0: Radish, you wake up today to Radish getting moved to Toronto and signing there.
2: Dreger on both Rielly and Nurse said, Darnell Nurse, who's also talking about trade, that I don't think either of these guys want to stay in Canada.
0: All right.
2: They want to go to a market where there's less outside pressure. Is that here?
0: We're in a honeymoon.
1: We are.
2: These guys just want to go to the beach and be left alone.
0: Seems like
2: half of them, at least.
1: Sounds pretty good.
0: Same.
1: Right.
0: You know, it's... quick thing, I did not remember this. That's our juicy rumor segment. We'll see if we can get you anything else along the way, if anything else comes
2: up.
0: Did
2: we mention the Kiprios Buffalo thing earlier? I think we did.
0: Was that Hellebuck?
2: Yeah, Kiprios said that if Hellebuck is moved, he mentioned Detroit, Buffalo, and Florida as teams that will want to be in the mix.
0: Something I did not remember here, the folks at the fellows at Trainwreck Sports tweeted this out, that 7 years ago today, Channel 2 reported, Lindy Ruff said he spoke with Jason Bottrell about the Sabres coaching job.
2: Oh, yeah, I remember. Lindy said it. I think he would. There was one day when he was maybe unemployed that he did a show with like Adam Bonini.
0: Yeah,
2: I remember that.
0: And he says he spoke with Bottrell about the job, and the job went to Ralph Krueger.
2: Yeah. Right.
0: Funny enough, I had a former Buffalo athlete who was in the Hall of Fame text me, what would Jack have done here if he had had like Lindy the whole time? That's Thurman. Thurman just texted me like, what do you think Jack would have done if Lindy was the coach when Krueger got the job?
2: Mm-hmm.
0: What do you think my answer was?
2: Win the heart?
0: My answer was...
2: Win the cup?
0: He'd still be here on the way to getting his number retired. Which might be a little strong, but if he got good coach who could, you know, have gotten that team with some decent talent to get results,
2: I will
0: maybe
2: say
0: they would have had a good defenseman somewhere along the way.
2: The oddest thing that I do remember, though, is Krueger got so little out of every... Like, he was actively ruining Darlene and Skinner. Like, those two were headed to their careers ending. It was, like, that bad. Not Darlene Skinner. But while everybody else was not performing, Krueger got there, and Eichel was, like, in the MVP race.
0: Well,
2: like that could be just saying more about Eichel than anything Krueger was doing. But the first year Krueger took over, again, everybody else was, like, not finding their game. Eichel had, in 68 games, 36 goals and 78 points. He has never come close to matching that goal pace. He was going to get to 40 goals, and he's never come close to getting to 40 goals.
0: Right, right. The following year,
2: that could just be shooting percentage also. Like, he was having a year like that.
0: Yeah, that's right.
2: And maybe you would want to credit it to that. But that he finished... He ended up finishing eighth in the Hart voting, which is the second highest of his career. Last year, he was up there. I don't know. I just remember Eichel being like, is he going to be an MVP candidate? And that was when Krueger got there.
0: Right. I did not remember that. 7 years ago today.
2: Did not go well after that.
0: No. No, there were some bad years.
2: Where does that rank on... is that number one, the worst thing Bottrell did as GM?
0: Oh, man. That's a tough ask for me to figure out what it is. Was it not trading for Nikolaj Ehlers because of a fourth-round pick needing to go into the deal? Was it... Was it hiring Krueger? Was it not firing Housley? Was it Brandon Hagel?
2: Not signing Brandon
0: Hagel.
2: Was
0: it saying the fans want a coaching change after his coach finished in last place? Was it...
2: dead last.
0: Man, there's so many more. There's so many more. Was it needing 2 months to acquire Michael Frolik to fix the penalty kill?
2: Didn't he trade Scandella for something, and then that team a month later traded him for more?
0: For more, yeah.
2: Yeah.
0: Didn't he also trade a sixth for a seventh, like in the following year or something? He did a thing where he traded down in the draft.
2: Yeah, what was that one?
0: It was like, he traded a sixth for a seventh.
2: Yeah.
0: Something.
2: It was just being like, I don't know who to pick here. Take it.
0: Sure.
2: Give me a year to think about it.
0: There were moments.
2: He is on the hot seat, I think, in Seattle. Like, if they don't...
0: Oh?
2: Right. They are going to get one of these Sabres, right? Like, they're going to get Byram or Tuck. Like, they are so desperate right now. And they've got money to spend, and he's at the helm of it. Like, he's the why they're desperate, I think. Like, he probably gets fired if they don't win in another year.
0: No.
2: And they continue to be the team everyone says, like, if somebody gives Tuck like $11.5 million a year, it's going to be that guy.
0: There are three watch parties today for the U.S. soccer game out and about. You can go to Canal Side is one of them.
2: Nice.
0: Gates open 1 o'clock for the 3 p.m. kickoff, and the first 1,000 guests get a World Cup souvenir cup.
2: Nice.
0: It would be cool if it looked like the trophy. They should make the trophy into a cup that you could drink out of. You know, the gold thing, give me a cup. Looks exactly like that. I'd drink out of that.
2: That would be cool.
0: There's also going to be, there's a District Live initiative, Ellicott Street, downtown Buffalo. They're shutting down for the game. It's part of that.
2: Mm-hmm.
0: And downtown outside Tapo, 2:30, also large screen showing the game. So three watch parties in downtown Buffalo to see this game today against the Socceroos.
2: This is the soccer battle today. two countries that call it soccer.
0: There
2: can't be many more than that. In Canada, maybe.
0: I read that we call it soccer because England also used to call it soccer. And then they changed to football.
2: They changed it to football?
0: Yes.
2: Right now, there are only six countries in the world that call it soccer, primarily. United States, Australia, Canada, New Zealand, South Africa, and Ireland. That's it.
0: Okay.
2: The Socceroos.
0: The Socceroos.
2: They wear yellow. Though their flag is blue. They're one of these countries that wears... They wear yellow and green, despite their flag being blue and white.
0: I will submit that... we haven't seen all the kits yet. The worst kits I've seen yet are England's.
2: It's just because the numbers are so bad.
0: England whites are... They're
2: horrible.
0: They came out of a time machine. They're 15 years old. They're terrible, the England whites.
2: They look like someone made an England jersey that doesn't have the licensing.
0: Yeah. The numbers, the font is awful, and the red up the side, like, is that a gusset? Whatever. The England uniforms are bad. The white ones. They have red ones that are great. Canada... Dan Dale came in here in a black Canada jersey.
2: Those are incredible.
0: That's sharp.
2: Yeah.
0: Australia has, they played their first game, they wore the yellow. Because their other one, maybe they'll wear this today. And is the U.S. going to wear their blue ones today? What's the U.S. wearing today?
2: They're wearing the stripes again.
0: Stripes again? Okay. If they're wearing the stripes, Australia could wear either one of their jerseys. They have one that's kind of got like a gradient sunset.
2: And don't they have like a zigzag one?
0: I've only seen two, coral and dark green. And it's pretty cool, the coral and dark green.
2: Okay.
0: So they might wear that today. That's more of a dark color. I bet they do wear that against the U.S. in their stripes. Yeah. Norway's are good. Who else stands out as having really
2: the numbers I like on Norway a lot.
0: Yeah.
2: They also put little lines through their sevens. Which I do also, so I appreciate that.
0: Erling Haaland has his mother's maiden name on the jersey, Braut Haaland.
2: I didn't know. Okay, I was wondering where that
0: came
2: from.
0: That's what that is. His mother's maiden name. So both family names are on Erling Haaland's jersey.
2: Nice.
0: When's he play again? You know, I like watching him when he's not playing for a team that destroys my team's soul. He is awesome to watch.
2: I hate him so much because he plays for Manchester City, and I always am rooting against Manchester City. And I could finally like watch him and like, all right, this is cool.
0: This is awesome.
2: Yeah.
0: Yeah, he's great. He's a force of nature. He's incredible. All right, 803-0550 and 1-888-550-2550. Get you through this Friday here. Happy Juneteenth. Many of you maybe not working.
2: Yes.
0: We're here today, but happy Juneteenth. And, if you're off today, enjoy the day. Happy Father's Day weekend in advance. We still got a little bit more to go until 10 o'clock here on WGR.
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0: Australia. That was a good header behind him by Lee Gee-Hyukin, and the goalkeeper drops it. It's his and it's in! Mexico lead! Luis Romo! Terrible mistake by the South Korean goalkeeper.
1: It is one of the beautiful things of soccer. Mm-hmm. Maybe you don't follow this account. This is not an example of this. So Mexico's only goal was just a horrible mistake.
2: There was a defender like standing in the way of the keeper, and the keeper crashed into him and lost the ball.
1: Yeah, truly incredible.
2: Yeah.
1: That said, one of the great, and I mean great accounts on Twitter is, let me pull it up here for you, when playing it out of the back goes wrong, something like that,
2: Out of the back goes wrong.
1: Yeah, because, you know, soccer teams like to play it from the keeper, and then it only tweets highlights of teams that play it out of the back and then turn it over and put it in their own net, basically.
2: Okay.
1: And it is always a colossal mistake from somebody. It's the cruelest thing about soccer is one mistake like that, like you lost the game.
2: Right.
1: You lost the game. Like your goalie went to catch the ball, you got in his way, it fell out, and the other dude kicked it right in the net, like, bam.
2: It's just the worst.
1: It's a stake through your heart. Sorry for
2: that,
1: your...
2: That happened to, who's Norway playing? Iraq, right?
1: Yeah.
2: Iraq, the big underdog, like, they didn't have the ball, they had this incredible goal to tie the game 1-1, and then immediately after that, Holland just ran the keeper down and stole the ball and scored.
1: Yeah.
2: It's like, game over, right there.
1: On Twitter, it's at WPIOOTBGW. When playing it out of the back goes wrong.
2: I'm following you right
1: and
2: now,
1: and it's nothing but tweeted highlights of soccer teams from around the world. And it's, listen.
2: The guy, the comments watching the Tunisia-Sweden one, and these screenshots, the guy who gave it away, before the ball's been shot, he's on his knees praying. Like, Will Levis the one who did that after he threw a pick?
1: Yeah.
2: Oh my! This could be good. This could be better than the mascots during the national anthem account.
1: Mascot Minute of Silence.
2: Yeah,
1: another great account. The Mascot Minute of Silence account. But this
2: or
1: one,
2: Sports is Art.
1: This
2: is another
1: one,
2: good one.
1: The comments or the captions. The famous Mos Eisley spaceport scene in Star Wars was filmed in Tunisia. It was wretched hive of scum and villainy, and apparently also when playing it out of the back goes wrong. And there's the highlight. It's so great.
2: Yeah.
1: And these teams, when you make this giant mistake, like, holy cow, how do you... There's own goals, and then there's own goals.
2: It's like a goal from center in hockey, but it happens at least a little bit more often, right?
1: Honestly, it's like the Lukanen goal against
2: Boston. The Lukanen goal. But the Lukanen goal happens, like, once every 5 years.
1: Sure, and this happens, like, once every 10 games.
2: Right.
1: Once every 5 games. Like, ooh, oh, you're never going to get past that one.
2: Right.
1: Brutal sport sometimes. If you're watching on the feed, on our YouTube feed, welcome. Thanks for watching. 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I had Jim tweet me a picture of the Buffalo's legs.
2: Okay.
1: Not up, but like down, ready to be installed. We're getting a bigger Buffalo today. It's a good start.
2: They look tall. The legs. We haven't figured out yet which one it is.
1: If it's the second or the third, no.
2: The biggest one or the middle.
1: It's not the calf. We just know that. The calf's already up.
2: I saw that Tours now, and this might be, like they took, was it Benson and Timmins, and then there was another one, that the Tours they're doing now in the stadium, like I don't see hard hats anymore.
1: Yeah, I don't think you have to wear them anymore.
2: You're just walking around.
1: Not an active construction site once they like open it.
2: Right.
1: Cut that ribbon and... There would be some tours for people. I know that we can go see, like, the media areas are all like that.
2: Anyway. Yeah.
1: Sauce Gardner says he's not 25 years old. He's 24.
2: What a story that is. Everyone's wrong. I'm not 25. I'm 24.
1: I'm not.
2: I think that maybe the 46. Jets would have liked to know that before they traded him.
1: Right. Meanwhile, the Colts are out here like, even better deal. What a deal we got. We did our due diligence. We knew he was a year younger.
2: Yeah.
1: And he's 24, not 25.
2: He said it was just like a... He tried to explain like why he thought the mistake had happened,

0: and it kind of was more like someone put it in wrong when I came into the league and nobody ever bothered to correct it. But that he's 24. Like, it was a...
1: It's the new pronunciation thing. Like, yeah, I saw all of you getting it wrong forever and waited 5 years to tell you. Actually...
0: Do we want to check in and make sure, like, Josh Allen isn't a year younger than he actually is?
1: That'd be good news.
0: Wouldn't that be great news? What if you just found out today? He's actually a year younger than he is. Like, oh, I feel like a free season. Got one extra season to try to win. I'm sure that mistake hasn't been made many times.
1: Right.
0: Although you do get that a lot in like the Little League World Series and the Olympics, right? Like age being a controversy.
1: Yes.
0: You don't get it in football as often. But there it's done on purpose. Right? They are lying about how old they are to qualify for these tournaments. Sauce Gardner isn't doing that, I don't think. It would not actually suit him. Well, actually, it would suit him to tell everybody he's younger. Right? If you're a football player, you would prefer people think you're a year younger than you actually are. That'd actually be better for you.
1: Honestly, like if you are...
0: If you could trick everybody in like, hey, I'm actually a year younger. Like, oh, you know, that's actually good for your value.
1: If Alex Tuch could convince everybody he's 1 year younger, he'd get like $10 more million. Right? It'd be worth...
0: Actually, you know, 8 years maybe isn't too much.
1: Yeah, Wikipedia is wrong. I'm not 29. I'm 28.
0: Right.
1: Oh, here's another $10 million. 803-0550, the phone number. First match today, U.S., not the first match, U.S. plays it. No, they are the first match at 3 o'clock. It's a primetime kind of day.
0: So, I think we had this wrong earlier. The FIFA rules say that the tiebreaker for the group, who wins the group, the number one tiebreaker is head-to-head points, and then head-to-head goal differential.
1: Okay, so
0: that's why the U.S. does clinch today, no matter what overall goal differential says, which is usually on the standings. If they win today against Australia, Australia can't catch them, which is why they could clinch today. And that is not what I thought it was. I thought it was just, doesn't matter what you did head-to-head, it's just goal differential.
1: They can't clinch today. Because if they win, and then Turkey beats Paraguay and the U.S.,
0: no, right. Like you,
1: Turkey would be 2-1
0: to clinch. You need Turkey to also lose.
1: Right, right. Yeah.
0: You need those two things, but then you would clinch by the end of today.
1: Yes. Don't you clinch with a Turkey Paraguay draw as well?
0: That might be. I think it's
1: U.S. win and a draw or a Paraguay win.
0: Yeah, that's right.
1: U.S. wins the group. That game's at 11 o'clock tonight, so you might wake up to the news.
0: It's Friday night.
1: It's more today's more of like a regular American sports schedule where there's not a break. It's not 12 and 3 and then we wait a little while for 6. It's 3, 6, 8:30, and 11.
0: Right.
1: Once you get the U.S. game, you got the little break, but then bang, bang, bang, 3 in a row. Scotland, Morocco, Brazil, Haiti. Scotland, Morocco, good game.
0: Yes. Very.
1: It's a good game. The World Cup. The Pulisic decision looms.
0: It's
1: fantastic.
0: I mean, I wish they could do it like every 2 years instead of every 4 years.
1: You want to do Let's Get Stupid? I have a Let's Get Stupid on this exact idea.
0: On doing it more often?
1: Kinda.
0: Okay.
1: All right. Ready? Joe Kelly, ready? Owen, let's get stupid. We got an idea to kind of make the World Cup, but just make it full time. That's the idea.
0: Full time?
1: Full time World Cup. The idea is simply, could we have a global league that this is what it is? There's a season, there's a championship, because the World Cup lasts for 2 months. Well, instead of that, it lasted 4 months. Longer group stages, more games. Could these rivalries exist if these teams play?
0: They're talking like a real season.
1: What I'm talking about is instead of playing in CONCACAF and playing, it's like, no, we're going global. The whole year long.
2: Right.
1: All the time. Global, a true global sports league.
3: How many games are in a season for like Premier League or anything?
1: 38.
3: Like 38. I mean,
0: you just want to do that, basically.
1: Yeah.
2: No off-season?
0: You would...
1: You have same... Yeah, like you have an off-season. But it's
2: off-season.
1: The only sport that the world plays.
0: True.
1: The NFL could want to be a global league. What would the NFL do? Put football teams of
0: in
1: Americans...
0: Paris.
1: In
0: other places,
1: China,
2: right.
1: Mm-hmm. Like, and you want to grow the game globally. This is truly a global sport, and a global league where it's just we're going to do countries every year.
2: That would be super
0: just in
2: cool.
0: The summer.
1: I don't know.
3: I really like that.
0: The first thing I thought of is, I like this idea. I think it'd be really fun. You'd kill the Premier League.
3: Mm-hmm.
1: Right.
2: You'd kill every league, is what you'd say. Well, yeah.
0: In the name of a global league. Yeah.
2: Right. I think you have to know that you're going to murder everyone.
0: Listen, I would watch the heck out
1: you
0: of this.
1: Really
0: so would
1: you really wouldn't have free agency.
2: Right.
1: No, you're not. You're not demanding. You're not having no trades.
0: I mean, you get this a little bit now, right? Where like,
1: who's the guy?
0: This was
1: Balogun,
0: the striker for the U.S. He was born in the U.S., but he lived in London, and his parents were from, I think, Nigeria.
1: Mm-hmm.
0: So he was eligible for all three, and they all recruited him. You could get situations like that, which would be big. There's no trades.
1: I saw an incredible compliment paid to Balogun, or I heard it, listening to the Athletic FC football podcast, and they suggested he could play for England.
0: Mm.
1: Like, he really would be on the team.
0: Probably wouldn't start, but he'd be on the team. Yeah, he'd be on the team.
1: And, like,
0: be on
1: ever had a case to be made that an American player could be like on an England team?
0: No, not at that position, especially.
1: No, definitely not that position.
0: Yeah, they've had maybe a guy or two.
1: Tim Howard could have played for other teams.
0: Tim Howard might have started.
1: Yeah.
0: But right.
3: I think you could get a lot of fans involved with that. The country crest and all of that. I think that, like,
0: I love it.
3: I like it.
0: Or even just, like, how about once in a while they. Because they do the Gold Cup, right? And, like, mm-hmm. there are all these leagues and tournaments in your own region that are not even, like, the biggest tournament, right? Like, CONCACAF has
1: the Gold Cup.
0: The Gold Cup, but don't they also, they have is it the Nations League, too?
1: I don't know.
0: They have, like, other stuff. And give me a secondary tournament on the global stage in the off years, the World Cup off years. They used to have the Confederations Cup.
1: Yeah.
0: That was small. I'd like something bigger than that, but they ditched that idea.
1: Yeah, like you have whoever wins the Copa America. Argentina won that most recently. All the cup winners play a 4-team final every year.
0: Mm. Yeah. Even something as small as that.
2: Yeah. They do already play qualifiers throughout like the cycles and everything.
0: But only within their own regions.
2: Right. Right.
0: Like the U.S. would never play anybody else from any other part of the world unless it was a friendly.
3: Yeah.
2: I like it. This would also, it would turn development into the biggest
1: industry, the
2: biggest sports industry.
1: The closest thing to this is like the World Cup of hockey, but there are only 8 teams that matter. Right. Not even 8 teams.
0: Yeah, here you have 100.
1: If you did the World Cup of soccer in the way that they do hockey, which is going to be every couple of years when it's not a Olympic year, how many teams would be worthy of inviting?
0: 100.
1: 40?
2: Yeah.
0: Mm-hmm. 40, yeah.
1: Minimum?
2: Mm-hmm. At least.
3: You have a bigger...
1: 20?
3: Bigger pool.
1: Anyway, there's your Let's Get Stupid. I was on the afternoon show yesterday, pumping up the 100 holes of golf,
0: mm-hmm.
1: and our event, which, by the way, thanks everyone for all the donations, buying all the raffle tickets. But
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1: Yeah.
0: Support us. Tuesday at 6, we play at Harbor Center.
1: Tuesday at 6.
0: Just go to 11daypowerplay.com, hit the player page, you can search us.
1: Oh, and you're coaching, right? You're not playing?
0: Coach Parker.
1: Coach Parker. Coach. What are we looking at for the fit on the bench?
2: I literally was just thinking about that. Should I wear a suit? I think that'd be kind of
1: varsity jacket. You just like your dad, you can pull off a really good hat. So you can kind of do whatever you want.
3: Ooh, there was a hat recommended to Owen when we were doing pregame for one of the playoff games.
1: It
3: was an old bowler cap.
1: There you go.
3: Yeah.
0: I think you also should consider maybe a mustache for behind the bench.
1: The mustache.
0: A young Lindy.
1: Yes.
0: Behind the bench.
2: I'll absolutely come in with a suit. Like I'll do the whole thing.
1: Anyway, I'm on with the afternoon guys, and they're talking about Bulldog's hat. He's got this new, whatever hat he was wearing, some minor league baseball team, or I forget what it was.
0: Oh, the one, I saw it on YouTube yesterday. It was the...
1: it looked like SpongeBob, but it wasn't.
0: The colors were kind of like that.
1: It's a cool hat. And I told him about, like, somehow my Instagram feed brought me across this. You can make these custom US Open hats, any color, rope it, the Shinnecock logo, blah, blah, blah, blah, blah. Anyway, I saw one, and it got in my brain, and I have decided to make the decision and buy it for myself. So soon, in the next couple weeks, you will see me in here with a hat that's called the Piped Pimento Hat. It is a pimento cheese sandwich hitting a golf club, hitting a driver, like, and admiring the drive. Like a follow-through of a pimento cheese sandwich hitting a golf. I saw it. I made it. I slept on it, and I got that Piped Pimento Hat.
0: You have a hat of a pimento cheese sandwich hitting a golf club?
1: Hitting a golf ball, yeah. I just, happy Father's Day to me. I couldn't turn down piped pimento.
0: Piped pimento.
1: Yeah. You look it up?
0: I'm looking it up.
1: You're going to love this hat. You're going to be jealous.
0: I hope they send an egg salad sandwich hitting a golf ball by accident.
1: Telling you. Piped pimento. Forest green hat.
0: All right. I'm looking at it now. Okay.
1: Isn't it exactly what I said?
0: You described it perfectly.
1: It's a pimento cheese sandwich admiring a shot it just hit.
0: Right. The ball's already gone.
1: Yeah.
0: He's in his follow through. And he's watching the shot.
1: Can't wait. Hopefully it gets here before the 100 holes. I'd love to wear that for the 100 holes. Anyway.
0: And holding the club.
1: And
0: holding the club in place, which I think implies he thinks it's a good shot.
1: Good shot. It's piped.
0: Because if it's not a good shot.
1: It's not a jet, like piped because he's got big arms. He piped that ball.
0: Mm-hmm.
1: All right. Extendo Sports coming up. Can you tell it's hour 20 of the week? Extendo Sports, and then we'll get off to the Northdown Automotive Extra Point Show.
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0: get the look on their face. It's so funny. Like, you know, you're who else we got here? Cam Hart went to Notre Dame. Like, mm-hmm. fight on. Like,
1: mm-hmm.
0: how about a Hail State from Ole Miss's Trey Harris? Like, absolutely no.
1: Mm.
0: It's really funny just watching the reactions to these guys.
2: If the Bills did something like that, Josh Allen, it would be an easy one because he does not like Colorado State.
0: Yeah.
2: When they retired his jersey last season, he ended his jersey retirement speech on the field at Wyoming with, "Honored and blessed. I love you guys. Thank you. God bless. Go Pokes. And it will always suck to be a CSU Ram."
0: That's amazing.
2: That's how he ended his speech.
0: Incredible. This is how I feel about, and this is stupid, I don't even hate the Yankees that much. I cannot wear a Yankee hat at my son's T-ball games. He's on the Yankees. And I'm like, I'm not going to wear that hat. I don't even really hate them that, but if you got a picture of me in a Yankee hat, that would live forever.
2: What if he played for the actual Yankees someday?
0: I might have to do it. Then I would like the Yankees.
2: Okay.
0: But I don't have any reason to like them.
2: In 18 years, he's on the Yankees. Then you're wearing a hat?
0: I mean, Howard's son went to work for the Yankees, and he softened on it. So, but no other baseball team would I say, oh, I'm not going to wear that. Red Sox, I might not do it if he played for, like, the junior Red Sox. But I'm not going to wear it.
2: Sky Sports, there's a reporter there that is in England that is reporting that Christian Pulisic will be available today against Australia.
0: Available
2: sounds to me like they're going to start him on the bench, and if they need him in the second half, yeah, then maybe they'll bring him in.
0: Available.
2: That's what my guess would be on that.
0: All right, we're back Monday. Enjoy Team USA's domination over the Socceroos today. Radio silence from my Australian cousin. He's afraid. He's afraid. All right, have a good weekend. Happy Father's Day. Happy Juneteenth.
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0: on here. Like, I finally hit the wall.
1: It happens. That happens anytime.
0: Really inconvenient time to hit the wall.
1: That's when it will always happen, is the most inconvenient time possible.
0: Not at 2:30 a.m. when, you know, I'm attempting to play hockey. No, it's now.
1: It's absolutely when it happens. Absolutely.
0: Not at 8 a.m. Like, not at like 6. Nope, now. The time is now.
1: You'll get through it. You'll be just fine.
0: I'm gonna be on the struggle bus here, so I apologize. But at the same time, Zach, game day, you mentioned that. We also continue the trade streak in the NHL.
1: I know. Like, good for the NHL. There hasn't been a major, major move yet. And I'm going to say that just because Darren Radish, he does not hit the open market. He is going to the Toronto Maple Leafs.
0: Oh, my God. It really is all just Alex Tuch now.
1: It's all Alex Tuch now. And for Radish, they get him for Tampa. They get a fifth-round pick for him. And Toronto signs into an 8-year deal, $8.5 million per year. Does it take Toronto out of maybe a potential Bo Byram sweepstakes? Probably. That's a lot of money to pay Radish, who's 30. Every report is that Byram wants to be a number one and paid around $10+ million per year. So that probably takes Toronto out.
0: I still don't know how much I necessarily believe the role thing.
1: Oh, I believe it quite a bit. That's been around him forever.
0: I know, but that screams agent saying that. And that hasn't been there forever. Just when he got traded to Buffalo, where Dahlin and Power exist.
1: Right, but he came from Colorado, where it was Cale Makar. Like, he's never had a team where he's remotely been the guy.
0: But he's also 18, 19, 20. Like, you're not saying that at 18, 19, 20 when Cale Makar exists.
1: But you do say it when you go to the second team where, all right, I might be getting another contract here.
0: But there's also not one but two of them.
1: Mm-hmm.
0: But also, it's during RFA negotiations. It didn't happen out of the blue, like the minute he showed up. No, those things started happening and being talked about when we're hearing about contract negotiations.
1: Mm-hmm.
0: The role thing screams agent telling him something. Like when insiders say that. It screams, this is from Byram's camp.
1: And it could be true, though.
0: And that's the thing. It could be true. But I just
1: see. I mean, do we want a guy like Taylor Hall who's sitting there like, guys, please make me a Robin. I do not want to be the guy. I'd much rather want – like, I mean, that's where you're right. There is a negotiation tactic there of like, he wants to be the guy. Great. I fully believe him, though, because ever since Buffalo's acquired Bo Byram, it's been, guys, he wants to be the guy. He wants to have top power play minutes. I mean, hell, when he first got here – it was justifiable. The power play was a travesty, and when he gets here, he's the only guy moving.
0: Yeah.
1: So I fully believe that. I think there are still teams out there that will look at Byram, especially now. And that's my big takeaway from Radish going to Toronto. Number one, Alex Tuch is now the best free agent available. But in terms of defensemen, it's Byram. If you want to upgrade your blue line, it's Byram. Because you enter an age as well. Like, that's where he beats out Nurse. Nurse is over 30. Byram's 26.
0: Yeah.
1: Like this is a... It's why it would suck if the Sabres were to lose him, but that's a foundational piece if you're to acquire him. You can absolutely push to your fan base, push to your team. That's our number one defenseman right there. We're paying him $10.5 million over 7 years. That's our guy. Or, well, he could still have 8 years if he gets traded before. For him, it would be like until like September, I think he could have an 8-year deal. Where for Tuch, it's once he hits July 1st because of free agency.
0: Yes. The sign and trade allows for the 8th year to happen. Mm-hmm. And then because Toronto does that favor, they get something in return. What do you think the cost would be for Tuch to do that? Like, because Radish, it's a career year on a contract year. It's not like he has been prone to being this player.
1: No.
0: It kind of happens out of the blue.
1: Yeah, the whole point for him is that he popped off at 30. That's why also Tuch, and they're different positions, of course, but that's why Tuch was getting more of the run here, not Radish. Radish says, oh, you seem to

0: who've gotten good late. Tuck has just been very good. He happens to be 30. I will say, though, I think it's about the same. Maybe a fourth-round pick instead, or third round. You're not getting a player back. Maybe he's used as a bigger piece in a large, or maybe he's used as a piece in a larger trade. I think this is about what you'd get for him. But that maybe almost isn't even the point. Like, that'd be cool if we got anything for Tuck.
1: Yeah, it's a curiosity that I'm thinking about, because, like, what's in between Nicola Waugh and a fifth-round pick? Because I'm looking at the price for Mitch Marner and the price for
0: Vegas, yep,
1: for Radish. Both signing trades involve Toronto.
0: Yeah, right.
1: So, I mean, hey, you know what? That's a neat little streak you have. But I'm thinking about it, like, it's got to be something in between Nicola Waugh to a fifth rounder. Like, Nicola Waugh is a solid middle six center.
0: I think the most you're looking at is like a third round pick, and I don't say this like a negative.
1: No, it's not a negative. I'm just curious. That's all.
0: Yeah, I am curious. If they could get anything for him, that'd be great.
1: Yeah, if it's only a fifth round pick, for example, like, I'm not really mad that your compensation for a sign and trade matches that of Darren Radish. Like, fine, whatever. But I'm curious. I'm at least curious. I do wonder: is there a roster player you can get back? Maybe. Defender, so then you don't have to worry necessarily about if you have to trade Bo Byram. I don't know. I'm spitballing here, everyone. I do think, though, it's going to be fascinating because the Kesselring trade, when that happens, effectively, the price point is that Kesselring serves as a second rounder.
0: Mm-hmm.
1: And then you use it to move up in the first round of the draft. And the first thought I have is, Tuck can get better compensation than that in a sign and trade, right? Maybe. I don't know. Maybe
0: not.
1: So.
0: I don't think so. Because the what kills their value, both for Radish and Tuck, is I'm now signing this guy to Radish $8.5 million. Tuck, you're expecting around 11. 10.5, 11.
1: Yeah.
0: So that's what kills their value. I if that happens, one, of course, the Sabres and Tuck hit a point where, okay, it's not happening. So instead of you hitting the open market, we're going to move you to one of the teams that absolutely would have signed you. Like, I look at Seattle or Chicago as that. Of like, okay, what do you guys have? And it's just picks. Like, to me, the Tuck thing, it'd be really cool if they did it. I think he still winds up on one of the two or three teams that we all think he will. It'll lead to a mid-tier pick in a sport that doesn't really value mid-tier picks at all. It's still Byram to me. Byram is the attractive trade piece if they're going to move somebody in terms of the roster. If we're looking at prospects, it's Hellenius, it's Auslan, it's Mirka, it's their first round pick at 20. Those can be the more intriguing options. But the big news for me here this morning is Toronto adds to their blue line. I think in some ways you can start to shut the door on Matthew Nyes, because will Toronto ultimately spend almost $20 million on defensemen in this offseason?
1: There's another reason that you don't have to worry about Matthew Nyes. Yeah, I'm looking at his analytics card from JFresh, Byram's.
0: It wasn't good this year. That's why it looks like Toronto may move him out, because Hiller and Chayka very much value analytics.
1: I'm talking about Byram.
0: Oh, Byram.
1: Byram is not analytically loved.
0: Even still, even after this year. Oh, yeah, so they're going to hate that.
1: They would hate that.
0: Yeah.
1: So, kind of, unfortunately, we might need to put it to bed about Matthew Nyes.
0: Yeah.
1: If the reasoning behind it is about analytics.
0: Byram's not a player that moves the needle.
1: Byram's not moving the needle for them at all. As a matter of fact, they're hanging up faster, weirdly enough. I don't know. So, I guess, unfortunately, you have to look at that and go, maybe we got to move off of Matthew Nyes based on reasons that we have suspected so far about Nyes being on the trade block. Byram is far worse looking analytically. Only 13% projected wins above replacement.
0: On to the next.
1: On to the next. So, like, if Toronto's thinking in a certain mindset, we don't know that for sure. Nobody's publicly said it. that it's being reported that way, or, you know, we haven't heard that directly from Jacob. But until we hear that, it is only speculation. But that's the speculation going around about Nyes being available. Because why would you trade a 24-year-old winger who has gotten better over the last couple of seasons on a cost-controlled contract for a team that might need to start over?
0: Mm-hmm.
1: Might. They're not doing it this year because they just signed Radish to, you know, the contract there last night, or this morning, excuse me, where the signing trade happens. And so I don't know what Toronto's necessarily doing. I wouldn't trade Matthew Nyes.
0: No, but I also not I'm wonder also if
1: not
0: they're
1: paid
0: going
1: to be an NHL general manager.
0: But now that they have Radish, like they've helped out the defensive core, I now sit here and go, I don't think they will.
1: Yeah, I don't think they need to.
0: I don't think they need to now. So I'd move off of Toronto. I love the idea of Nyes, but now it's to teams like St. Louis, who have Jordan Kyrou. That's been a name for the last 2 years that many of us have talked about. I still think Robert Thomas could be had. And Byram is a player that could be the linchpin piece to that. Byram, 20th overall pick. Maybe Noah Oslin goes. That, I think, could get it done.
1: How do you feel about the idea that is being reported from, I think it's LeBrun initially here, on John Carlson getting like 2 years and $10 million per season?
0: Great. Great.
1: Like, obviously, I'm not saying that as a Sabre. I'm just like, that sounds interesting to me.
0: Oh, I mean for the Sabres, great. If you move Byram and older John Carlson has to be my fourth defenseman and hold it down until
1: at
0: one of
1: $10 million though,
0: you're bringing in one of those veterans. Like Carlson comes with that gravitas. I don't love it necessarily, but where the Sabres are at, I need a stopgap for 2 years until someone like Mirka's ready. Yeah, get her done. You're in that kind of point now. You need to do it. If you move Byram, they're going to have to bring in somebody, whether it be Connor Murphy or John Carlson or whoever. They're going to have to bring in somebody.
1: I mean, the caliber of those two players is a rather large chasm.
0: Right, but you mentioned Carlson.
1: Carlson is going to be a little expensive, though.
0: Fine, but you got to do something there. Byram is your most attractive trade piece. And by all reports, you're not going to get him back. They did offer him a big contract. It has not gone well. Right, the early negotiations have not gone well. And I tend to believe he wants a different role. He wants to be the number one guy on the top power play unit. It will not happen here. It will not happen. Not unless there's massive amounts of injuries or guys leave that we're not expecting. So he's not going to get that here. That's fine. But what we can't do, what the Sabres can't do, is go two off seasons in a row losing two of their best players for nothing, in hopes that one of these years they break through. They had a really good chance this season. 109 points division win, they make it to the second round, they lose in the game seven. But they're probably losing a 30-plus goal scorer in Alex Tuch. They can try it again next year. Keep Byram, walk him to free agency, maybe have another kick of the can. But I'm more in the opinion of, if I can get a big haul for Byram as part of a deal, I want to do that. I think they do need to upgrade their forward group. And that's even without Tuch leaving. I still don't think they have a true number one center as much as they have a glut down the middle of their lineup. They do. They have a ton of guys that can play down the middle. None of them have necessarily shown to be a number one center. The team constantly wants to move Tage Thompson to the wing. That was their plan A this year before Norris got hurt and Benson got hurt. That they all of a sudden were like, all right, well, we're going back to what worked. Tuch Thompson, line one, go. Why they were in on Robert Thomas at the deadline. I still think that is alive. That team came together for a deal with with Colton Parayko. They were not willing to move off of big pieces in the middle of a division-winning year, a playoff chase year at the time. And that makes complete sense to me. But those teams did agree on a deal for a big-time move. I think they can absolutely get back to the table. They may already be doing that now. So I think one of Kyrou, Thomas, absolutely could wind up as a Sabre by the end of this. Absolutely.
1: Yeah, it's going to be interesting to see what this offseason ends up turning into ultimately, because of the fact that there are so many different things that we could start looking at. I mean, you build up your trade ideas and your hopefuls, and they evolve and change by the going day. Nyes was on that list. I don't think he's on that list anymore. Now, more so because I also saw Byram's analytic card, but, you know.
0: And it points to two guys who are very valuing of analytics. They're not going to go for that.
1: But although the Radish deal happens yesterday. And
0: you do have to question the Radish deal, though, then. I mean, it's a 30-year-old that had a pop-off season. It's not maybe not the smartest.
1: You know what's kind of funny about John Chaika and analytics? He doesn't follow it as much as you suspect he should have or did in his time with the Coyotes. One move that he made that was like it made a lot of sense, though, was the acquisition of Antti Raanta.
0: Mm-hmm.
1: When he was first there, trades for him when he's a backup in New York to Henrik Lundqvist. All of it makes sense. Very analytically sound move. But then Derek Stepan is involved in the deal. And Stepan falls off. Becomes very much not the calling card type of answer that they were hoping for in Arizona. But also, it wasn't a very analytically sound move. Chaika, you know, it just seems like he sometimes doesn't follow through on what analytics actually can be used to measure with. Sometimes it looked like he even kind of misunderstood it, despite wanting to sound like he was going to be dogmatically following it.
0: Right. Chaika is an interesting kind of case study because he was a very young GM when he gets the job in Arizona. The feeling around all of those guys will always be they follow the numbers and they're going to be more forward thinking. And Chaika, again, the feeling around him when he was in Arizona was more talk than actual action. The actions pointed to less of that. And ultimately, that's why he wasn't a good GM. There are right. other reasons why he was no longer in Arizona. But that was also one of the bigger reasons. He wasn't particularly good at the job. It's why I kind of kept banging the drum about Nyes. Like, even though it was tree living, that was the GM that almost trades him to Montreal. And also, it sounded like the Sabres were involved in that as well. It's why Keith Pelly was bringing up Montreal and Sabres prospects. I kept banging the drum on it because I'm like, let's stop acting like Chaika is considered a good GM. There was quite a big blow up with Toronto media when he was hired.
1: Right.
0: Because of past failures.
1: You're bringing in who?
0: Right. So like I was like, I could totally see him moving him. I absolutely could see that. Two bad GMs could look at him and go, it's a great trade piece. We need to win now. We need to win today. I'm with you. I wouldn't move him, but that's why I want him.
1: Yeah, and again, the Radish deal, the sign and trade there, it kind of brings back to the forefront of maybe you don't trade Matthew Nyes because Toronto very clearly has picked the direction they're going in. They're trying to win. You don't make this move for Radish if you think it might not all get put together. Toronto's trying to restock and utilize the core that they have with Matthews and Nylander. I don't really include Tavares in this. He's up there in age.
0: Right, he seems to be moving more down the lineup. He's a veteran guy for them, probably a 3C, if they can add another one this offseason.
1: They don't have a second-line center, so it's probably going to end up being Tavares again.
0: Right.
1: Well, actually, McKenna.
0: A wing. It's everything I'm reading is he's a winger, and that you're better off just putting him there.
1: That's fair. But now you add McKenna, though. Yeah, Toronto's going to be weird. Do we have like a mix of like Gavin McKenna and like Easton Cowan playing on this team and then, you know, you're still in the all-in push? I don't know. I don't know. Toronto is making less sense by the day to me.
0: I can understand it, though. You were so good and so consistent for so long. You lose Marner and you fall off a cliff. You could also argue it was Berube's system. I mean, Matthews has his worst season as a Maple Leaf, his worst season as
1: a pro. They
0: were
1: trying to use him like as a checking line center for some reason.
0: Right. So, but like that's the thing right there. Like this is why your season cratered and you were the worst team post-Olympics. I mean, the worst team. They weren't looking pretty going into the Olympics. they fell off a cliff afterwards. So I don't agree with it, but I can also understand it. And there is a part, too, if you're a Maple Leafs fan, you kind of want to see it. You want to see your team be aggressive. I mean, hell, the press conference may have been bad with Chayka, Pelly, and Sundin. The last couple of days, they're doing things. It's what I want the Sabres to do. I want them to do things. And look, the setup was there with Kesselring moving up seven spots. There's only so much you can take with that. Your 20th overall pick is not a top 10 pick. It's not as sexy. It's not as thrilling of a return. It's better than 27. But that's where I look at Byram now and wonder where the negotiations are that report comes out. Because I do think the Sabres are pushing most of this. I'm with Mike Shope on this. I think the Sabres are pushing most of this out there to try to maybe get more teams involved. And now with Radish off the board before July 1st, Byram's probably the best defenseman you can go get. So if you want to upgrade your blue line, it's probably Byram. While it takes Matthew Nyes probably out of the equation, the Sabres maybe woke up this morning going, good, we have the king of the castle now. Who wants to upgrade your blue line?
1: Right.
0: And what do you have to offer? And that's why I do think a team like St. Louis could maybe come calling. They have a lot of young forwards. I get they maybe not want to move off of Robert Thomas. But if you offer them Noah Ostlund, a first, and Byram, you maybe are able to get that done. 803-0550, the number to call. The news, yes, from last night and then into this morning. Darren Radish going to Toronto. It's a trade and signing. It's 8 years, $8.5 million, and Tampa gets a fifth-round pick in this year's draft in return, which probably also tells you what the compensation would be for Alex Tuch if they were to ever do that. I wonder if they ever will. I think they may want to take this right to the end and see if they can get him on a team-friendly deal, see if they can convince him to stay and keep this puppy going. But if they were ever to actually do that, that's probably the return you're getting is maybe a fifth to a third round pick. And yeah. I would say in that range.
1: Which is fine.
0: Mm-hmm.
1: But I am curious.
0: I also wonder,
1: I would like to know what the answer is, which would mean the Sabres get something for a UFA that's walking out the door.
0: I also do want to talk more on a Byram potential contract. Could we look at Radish's deal? $8.5 million for 8 years. Is that maybe more realistic what Byram is looking at? And that this is the contract that, buddy, this is probably what you're getting if you go to the open market. 803-0550, again, the number to call. Do you want to see the Sabres trade Bo Byram? And if so, who would you like them to go get? Zach Jones, Derek Kramer, we're on until 1 o'clock today. Happy Juneteenth. Happy Father's Day weekend. This is WGR.

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10: This has nothing to do with money.
11: Okay.
10: Has nothing to do with place. Bowen Byram likes Buffalo. He likes his teammates. He likes the trajectory of the Sabres. This has everything to do with opportunity and a continual challenge, as I understand it, that exists within Bowen Byram. He sees himself as a number one defenseman in the NHL. And watching him in these playoffs, it's hard to argue that that's not the case. Bowen Byram is a believer in himself. And he's got this drumbeat that says, I can be that guy. And I think he can. Other teams think he can. Now it's about getting to a place where he can actually get the opportunity.
11: Frank Zaravelli yesterday talking about the Bo Byram reports that teams are sniffing around to potentially acquire Sabres defenseman with 1 year left on his contract. I do agree with Zaravelli there. I mean, the playoffs, that first round, especially against Boston, he was one of their better players.
12: That sounded scripted to me, man. That sounded like something that, like, the agents.
11: You really want this to not be true, that he wants a better role.
12: No, it's more that I'm suspecting that Darren Ferris is up to his usual stuff. And it's not about money. Dude, it's a little bit about money. It's all about the role. He just sees himself, he wants to be challenged more. No. You want a raise. It's okay. You also want a raise.
11: Well, he's going to get paid anyways.
12: But that's my
11: thing. You are really pushing back against the idea that he wants to be a number one defenseman, which is all we've heard about Byram since acquiring him.
12: Again, those things start when negotiations happened. And it was a little messy. You only get the two-year bridge deal done with him. So, do I think there's credence to it? Yes. Don't Don't go telling me it's the only reason. No. I'm not going to believe that for a minute.
11: I don't know why. He's won a cup. He's been with Cale Makar, Owen Power, and Rasmus Dahlin.
12: Right.
11: I think a top five overall pick would like to prove, hey, guys, I'm a number one.
12: Okay, ready? So he's won the cup. What's left? The big payday.
11: Right. He'll get it from anybody.
12: I know. I just don't want to hear that line there of like, that sounds so rehearsed. It's the only thing that matters to him.
11: Because the payday is coming. He's going to get it regardless.
12: But I know.
11: But what he's saying is he may not want it with the Sabres because he's going to be the third guy.
12: And Darren Ferris does this where he marches players toward unrestricted free agency to either get them overpaid or straight up walk. I've seen the playbook enough times. I know that there's something that's true to it. But I've seen this so many times. I've seen it enough. This is a playbook move by an agent that's notorious.
11: Yeah, but even if he goes to free agency, wouldn't he then just go to a team that's going to pay him a lot and he'll be a number one defenseman? All of this for Byram points. His agent doesn't have to do anything.
12: I know. It just
11: his agent doesn't have to do. He's going to get paid. But what he wants
12: ready?
11: Is, but why I know I'm going to get paid.
12: But why are we hearing about it?
11: Because he may not want to stay in Buffalo for that reason. That's why.
12: No.
11: Buffalo is one of the few teams he cannot be a number one defenseman on. He can't be. It's not going to happen. He's not going to be the number one power play guy. Dahlin is the captain. He's the face of the franchise. Oh, and then they have Owen Power, number one overall pick of defense.
12: But then the outcome is, he magically forces his way to unrestricted free agency then. Oh, it's because of the role. I don't know.
11: Yes, that can be the case.
12: It can be the case.

0: It's, I just, again, you really want to hate an agent because he's doing right by his guys a lot of the time. He has 15 clients.
1: Yeah.
0: He's not even representing most of the league.
1: But also, if I say the name Darren Ferris in Toronto, I'm going to get eye rolls at minimum and words I can't repeat here on the air at max. So now it's more or less I have to sit here and deal with these problems, and I'm like, oh boy, sure.
0: Well, then Toronto should have traded Marner.
1: Yeah, they just.
0: I mean, they can be mad at the agent all they want. You should have traded Marner and not fired the GM that wanted to do it.
1: Oh yeah, no, Tree Living screwed that up so tremendously, and Toronto also messed up with completely weird circumstances on Dubas's departure. Because Dubas looked like he was primed and ready to make that move happen and get something for him that isn't just Nicolas Waugh. The Sabres are probably going to end up dealing Byram and it end up being what has to happen. Would it be funny if another team kind of ignored the warnings and tried to acquire him, even though, like say Minnesota is like, we need to build the Avengers to try to get past Colorado. Wouldn't it be kind of funny that, like, oh, hey, Quinn Hughes is sitting there.
0: And he could say no, like, I won't sign there. And then they would.
1: Yeah.
0: Ultimately, he doesn't have any trade protection.
1: No, he does not have any trade protection.
0: Except he kind of does.
1: And that is something that I wanted to lead us into. Would it be funny if the Sabres find a team that kind of ignores those warnings and adds to a strong defensive core just to try to make that push? Sabres get their get back on it, and another team's like, no, we could talk him out of this. Like, I wonder if there is someone that could be like, I'm the guy. I could do it. I can talk him out of this. But like you said, enough teams might be weary of the idea that it's being fed, where part of the cynic in me and the Darren Ferris hater in me, let's call it a spade a spade, kind of is trying to help dictate where the player wants to go. Like we see very often now with hockey players. And it sounds like this might be a different way to do it.
0: It's arguably a better way to do it. It's not, I want to go to Sunshine or winning.
1: Yeah, I was just going to say that. Like, it sounds better than what we've been usually hearing right now as of late, which is the same three teams. I've got Jack Eichel being like, oh, Vegas is on no trade list. Yeah, because they get traded eventually anyway. But, God, that answer upset me. Player autonomy is something that's very interesting. And you and I are typically pro-autonomy and trying to help pick a little bit of your destiny, right? And yet in the NHL, it almost seems obnoxious at times.
0: Well, it's obnoxious because the player autonomy, and like, I'm always going to be in favor of it. I like NIL in college basketball, college sports. I like that players can move like coaches could for years. But there does become a point where, like, in basketball, I was fine with guys chasing titles. We overvalue titles when we're talking about people's legacies. I understood why players eventually started to do that. LeBron couldn't do anything to reach Jordan until he had six titles. He still doesn't. He has four. So I understood wanting to build a super team to get that done. NFL, it doesn't matter about the market. Guys seem to want to go wherever the talent is. That seems to. That's why Myles Garrett was talking about he'd like to go to Buffalo, you know, when he was answering questions. Why wide receivers want go play with Josh Allen. The NHL seems to be kind of in its own little bubble where, for as you know, the perception of the sport being so tough and they fight and all that stuff, the perception around many of the athletes now is, well, they want to go where it's sunny. The media's not going to hound them too much, and they're going to win right away. It's where Larkin really did himself no favors, and I think Detroit put that out there. I don't think that was Larkin's camp. I think Detroit put that out there because who was surprised by any of the teams he put out there? Minnesota has Quinn Hughes, and they're winning. Yep. Oh, and Vegas and Florida. You mean the two teams that are sunny, the media's not going to hound you, and you get tax breaks? Great.
2: Yeah.
0: I'm stunned by your choices.
2: It's getting kind of annoying at this point, seeing those sort of things. But also, the reason I'm also irritated about, like, the solely the role thing, quote from Sarah Valley there. On average, he's one shift away from having top pair minutes. Byram is in Buffalo.
0: Mm-hmm.
2: And last year, he plays majority with Rasmus Dahlin. So he's still a number one defenseman in terms of, like, he's on the number one pair. He's still getting that ice time. He's still getting those opportunities. He was 30 seconds average time of ice shy of Samuelson there this year. That's why I'm thinking it's another typical play. There's numbers to back up. No, he's getting the ice time.
0: Well, it's because the Sabres play their top four a ridiculous amount.
2: They do. And Byram, though, is... Byram outpaced Power very comfortably all year, actually.
0: Mm-hmm.
2: In terms of ice time, too. It just... I don't know. I have enough numbers there to be like, I don't know, dog. Maybe we shouldn't be...
0: You're looking at numbers. What would Byram be looking at? I'm not Dahlin or Power. I am not the number one guy here. He's a competitive professional athlete. We talk about this all the time now with teams, players looking around the league. Why wouldn't they want to come to Buffalo? Well, for years, Buffalo sucked. Like, it's nice you won a division, but Buffalo may still, in the minds of players, because we're not locking in on everything, may not be that well. For Byram, it might be Dahlin and Power here. I have to leave. If I want to be a number one guy, he's going to get paid. Like that's why I don't really
2: think
0: it's
2: Asian
0: talk.
2: The motivations of hockey players are now just starting to...
0: No, that makes complete sense to me. That makes complete sense. I want to be the guy. A competitive athlete, or, you know, competitive professional athlete, that makes complete sense to me. I want to be the guy. As you can tell, I'm not even really angry at his reasoning. If that's the reasoning, fine, you're not signing him. Trade him. But you also have to realize he may ultimately wind up with, quote-unquote, trade protection. Because there are going to be teams that will want to bring him in. I mean, you used Minnesota kind of as like a funny idea, but there will be teams that would love to have him as like, yeah, he'd be our two. No.
2: Also, like, you're marginally realistic. Like,
0: you're going to have, yeah, you're going to have to move him, though, to a place where he's the guy. Fine. There's still options. I still use St. Louis. Parayko is older. He's not really the guy anymore. They were going to move him. St. Louis makes sense.
2: Like, I don't know, man. There's something weird about the whole thing to me. Like, I still think something smells off. And it more or less is just... You can say the implied thing out loud.
0: I think they are.
2: You can say the implied thing kind of directly. And that's not happening there. And it just... That part is what's weird to me. I don't doubt that those motivations can be real. I don't. It's not the only thing. And that's the part that I thought that quote sounded a little like, all right, don't try to sell me on it's just this thing.
0: He's going to get paid regardless. That's why it's not really an important topic. That's why it's being said. Cale Makar and Quinn Hughes will not hit free agency. And if Hughes does, it's to go to Jersey. So he's not even really part of the equation.
2: And it's also a tragic failure by Minnesota.
0: So it will be Byram is the king of the castle. He will get all the money he wants. What he's putting out there is, but there's only some teams I want to go to. I want to be the guy. And as a competitive athlete, I find that very refreshing in an NHL that seems full of guys that don't actually want to be the guy. Yeah, I'm looking at Taylor Hall.
2: Yeah, when Taylor Hall said that was bold.
0: I'm looking at a bunch of players that want to leave losing organizations because they're tired of it. It's something that is very much, I think, developed a level of love for Tage Thompson and Rasmus Dahlin in this area because they wanted to stay. They wanted to be part of the change. And for Byram, kind of does fit the same bill of I want to be the dude.
2: So you say those last two things, though. It's kind of funny that, you know, those, that's the order you ended up going in. Do you think Byram might accidentally steer himself into a situation where, like, congrats, you're the guy. Your team is buns. But hey, you're the guy.
0: But if you think you're good enough, you think I'll get them out of this. I'll be part of the solution.
2: But also, it could be like, I'm going to go to Vancouver where I'm definitely the guy. But they're bad.
0: And I'm going to get him out of it. That has to follow it because that's going to be the mindset.
2: I'm just wondering if like he steers himself into a situation that, quite frankly, it could hurt him.
0: Oh, absolutely could. That is part of the fear of it. It's why I mean
2: for the fear of Byram himself.
0: Yeah.
2: Like I said, I don't doubt it's real. I just know it's not the only motivation. And the guy does a great job of getting players probably overpaid in a lot of circumstances. That's why it smells like it just smells like a guy doing his job.
0: 803-0550, the number to call. We'll have more Sabres talk also at the top of the hour. Bill Hoppe covering the Sabres for the Times-Herald. He'll join the show. We've also got soccer as well. We got some clinching scenarios. We'll go over those when we come back. 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
5: 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And by the first ever Infiniti QX65. Mexico moves on to the knockout round and is the winner of Group A after a 1-0 victory over South Korea and Guadalajara. In the other half of Group A, Czechia and South Africa played to a 1-1 draw in Atlanta. Both of those sides are still alive to advance. I'm Mike Conti.

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2: 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Game day on a Friday. United States taking on Australia over in Seattle. 3 p.m. is your start time, and we've got some clinching scenarios. Mexico won Group A last night with their win over South Korea, so they can kind of just kick back.
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3: Merlin?
2: We also have Scottish Duck named Donnie.
3: Oh, come on. That Merlin. Works. Merlin's an elite duck name.
2: Yeah. Yeah. That works.
3: Like, Donnie... It's just like too cliche, too close to Donald Duck, you know.
2: Right. It's how much thought did you put into
3: it? It's average.
2: Yeah, it's average.
3: It's average. Merlin works. Merlin is a goated duck name.
2: I also think it's a very good cat name as well.
4: Yes. My dog's named Merlin.
2: Okay, all right. See dogs I would not have put high, but all right, I like it.
3: But Merlin is a solid pet name from what I'm gauging out of this.
2: It does work.
3: It works. Like Donnie... For the duck, I don't know, man.
2: No, you're right. It's a cliche. You didn't put too much thought into it.
3: It's a little weak.
2: For the U.S. today, they can advance to the knockout stage simply. Beat Australia today. They will advance to the knockout stage. They can win Group D tonight. A win is needed. But you can win Group D with a Paraguay win or draw against Turkey. The problem is... We're not going to know for a little while. That game tonight is, I want to make sure it's at 11 o'clock. Yeah, it's 11 o'clock, is Turkey and Paraguay. So it's going to be a little of a wait to find out if they do win the group, if they are to beat Australia today. Multiple reports coming out now. It does appear Christian Pulisic is good enough to play today. We won't know until around 2, though, if he is going to start today. I could see multiple different scenarios. I don't see him playing the full 90. I could see it where it almost plays exactly like they did in game one, where he plays 45 minutes, the first 45, and they take him off at halftime, especially if they're winning.
3: He gets the start and then they sub him out.
2: I could also see he does not play right away. And in like the 60th minute or so, or maybe right after halftime, they bring him on to try to get that goal to take down Australia. Australia wins through the counterattack. Turkey was all over them, but making really poor decisions in the midfield. So the U.S. will almost definitely have a ton of possession and have chances. They'll have to put them away early to put Australia out of contention for that. 803-0550, the number to call. We'll get some more hockey talk in coming up next. Bill Hoppe of the Times-Herald when we come back on WGR.
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0: Morning. I think this is the first time we've ever met.
1: Yes, it is.
0: Yeah.
1: The only Zach Jones I know is the guy who played defense for the Amherst this season and earned several recalls for the Sabres, but did not play.
0: Let me tell you, I wanted him to play. Selfishly, though, kind of didn't. Because then it becomes like, if he scores, I have to mention Zach Jones, and then I feel like I'm talking about myself in the third person.
1: Right.
0: I love Zlatan Ibrahimovic on the Fox soccer coverage.
1: Mm-hmm.
0: I don't want to be that. I don't want to talk about myself in the third person. I felt weird about it.
1: Definitely.
0: I had to do one update where I mentioned him, and yep. I was like, It's not me. Don't worry.
2: It's
0: we spell
2: me.
0: Our names differently. Don't
1: That's
0: worry.
1: That's right.
3: No. If there's a turnover at the blue line, next thing you know, people are hate tweeting at you instead.
0: Well, and that's the thing. There's so many ways to spell Zach. Like, then I'm getting hate mail, and I'm like, it's not even me, guys. But be nice.
1: But he won the AHL Norris. He's a very good AHL defenseman. I don't think he'll be back, but he'll play in the NHL again someday.
0: That's the thing. Konstantelos, like, he was getting a lot of run there, but Jones was leading the team in points. Incredible.
1: Yeah, he was that good. I mean, he's a power play stud. It was very weird though. Early in the year, he was up. He had to have three or four recalls and didn't play a game. But sometimes that's the way it works out.
0: I mean, I get that. I was also sitting in the same press box as him, so I get it. We're there.
1: I hear you.
3: And I mean, it's good to finally get to have Bill Hoppe here on the Wester Hotline to my left. But Bill. Sabres, there's a decent amount going on now. Obviously, the Sabres trading Kesselring, the Bo Byram trade rumors. We could start with the, I guess, quote-unquote, smaller one now when it comes to Kesselring, the move that actually has happened. It's something where everyone knew he wasn't going to sign his RFA deal. It looked like it was just something that, out of bad luck, injuries, not fitting in, a little bit looking like he was in the coach's doghouse.
1: Mm-hmm.
3: But it seemed like for the Sabres, it's a simple move.
1: Yeah, it's a simple move, but I mean, one, a year ago when they got him, when he was their big offseason acquisition, I mean, it would have been hard to fathom that they'd be done with him in less than a year. But it didn't work out here. He got hurt his knee in training camp, got behind it, comes back, high ankle sprain, re-injures that, and he never found a groove. Meanwhile, Matias Samuelsson solidified himself in that top four. Owen Power took more steps. So that top four is rock solid and probably as good as any in the league, really, and if not the best. And he was playing short minutes. He just he never adjusted to being that fifth, sixth defenseman where you have to just kind of play within yourself, make the most of playing 12, 15 minutes a night. And when they traded for Luke Shen and Logan Stanley, he fell the lineup and never really got back in. And it was one of those things. I think it's best for both sides that they moved on. But like we were just kind of talking about off the air, Michael Kesselring is 26 years old, right shot. This is a guy that had 29 points the season before with Utah. There's a lot of upside there. I mean, this is a guy they got to play with Owen Power. So with the young Sharks team on the upswing, he could definitely be everything that Kevin Adams thought he would be. I mean, this could be just a blip on the radar for him.
0: And this is the thing. I mean, he goes to a Sharks team. There was almost a feeling of like he could have gone to much worse places. He's going to a place out west, beautiful. I mean, we talk a lot about hockey players here that they seem to want like four destinations.
1: Yeah, right.
0: You either get tax breaks or the sunshine.
1: Mm-hmm.
0: And so he goes there and he gets, I'd argue Celebrini's now a generational talent. I mean, what he is able
1: seems
0: to do.
1: Seems like it, doesn't
0: yeah,
1: it?
0: Yeah, right. He's doing this before he turns 21. Mm-hmm. He's on fire. They have the second overall pick. They may draft Stenberg, who some argue is better than McKenna. It could wind up in worse places. And so it's nice that they're almost able to do good by him because it just you do almost feel for him in such a high positive season for the Sabres.
1: Mm-hmm.
0: Kesselring seems to be the only guy not having a good time, arguably, because just nothing could go right. It's the multiple injuries. It's the fact that he's brought here to go into the top four. Nope, Samuelsson. Completely refined, not mm-hmm. even rediscovers himself, but finds a new avenue for himself with the scoring and having the offensive push. And then the guy he's also brought over with from Utah becomes a folk hero like 10 games in.
1: Right.
0: And keeps going with Josh Doan.
1: And with Kesselring, the odd thing was, he told us this probably in October, November, he's like, I've never been hurt before. It's like, mm-hmm. You've never been hurt before. How is that possible? But he apparently had never been injured in his career. And so that just adds to it that he had never been through something like that. And

0: I think it was tough for him to handle. I think you could see it in his face, hear it in his voice as the season went on, just how difficult it was for him going through this. I mean, you come to a team, you're a big acquisition, you want to make a first impression, and he never found that groove. And like you say, Josh Doan, I mean, I don't think on the inside he was thought of as a throw-in, because we've seen the video where Kevin Adams fought for him. He wouldn't have done the trade without him. So I don't, you know, inside the organization, I don't think he was in any way, shape, or form thought of as just another guy in the deal. Outside, he certainly was. And yeah, and you're right. He had a terrific season. I think just his personality resonated with the teammates, the organization, fans, and he's got that contract extension. He's going to be here a long time. So I mean, in many ways, I mean, the trade is, you know, more than worked out.
1: Right. Yeah, absolutely. And now, Bill, I do want to get your thoughts on this, because, like, for me, when I saw the trade go down, they only moved up from 27 to 20.
0: Mm-hmm.
1: But knowing who Jarmo Kekäläinen is as a general manager, knowing what they were kind of trying to do with the—not even kind of, they almost succeeded to do at the deadline. I mean, he wanted to go big game hunting,
0: yeah, for
1: swing
0: sure.
1: The fences. It's only the 20th overall pick in the NHL draft. It does not have the same aura to it that the NFL draft has. But it does, to me at least, appear to be the move before the move. Is that sort of the feeling you get to it as well?
0: Yes, yes, for sure. I mean, it's only seven spots, but I mean, that picks a heck of a lot nicer at 20 than at 27. And I've been around the team for a long time, and I can't remember ever just the consensus like, yeah, they're going to trade the pick. Like, you know what I mean?
1: Right.
0: Like yeah, there's no chance they're going to make that pick. It certainly seems like they're gonna trade it for immediate help, and if you're a Sabres fan, that's exciting. Just to think about what could transpire in the next week or two here, most likely or possibly, just that they package that 20th overall pick, maybe a prospect. I mean, who knows what it entails, and they could get a NHL ready talent here that maybe they believe pushes them over the top, or could push them over the top.
2: All right, let's see. 8 minutes in, think it's time. We go on to the thing that we've been kind of back and forth here on.
1: Because, so Austin Matthews, I'm kidding.
0: Yeah.
2: So Bill Hoppe joining us here, Times Herald, as well as BuffaloHockeyBeat.com, including one of his latest pieces. Trading Bo and Byram wouldn't make much sense for the Sabres.
0: Mm-hmm. Correct.
2: Bill, so we obviously know your feelings on, you know, obviously trading Byram doesn't sound ideal. I definitely don't want to do it. The one thing that I'm starting to get worried about is, well, how much influence is the agent playing into this, or, you know, the desire to be like the guy,
0: right?
2: That Buffalo, do you think they might not have as much of a choice, despite it being a bad idea?
0: Possibly, if Bo Byram wants to be a number one somewhere. Or wants to be a number one. I mean, it's never going to happen in Buffalo, right? As long as Rasmus Dahlin's around, as long as, you know, Owen Power's around, even, you know, throw Samuelson in that mix. I mean, he's never going to be the guy. So if that's something he wants for his career, he's going to have to look elsewhere. Now, that said, it seems like he genuinely likes it here. He has a chance to win a championship here, in my opinion. If you're a legit cup contender or trying to win the cup like the Sabres are, trading Bo and Byram, even if you lose them the next year for nothing, it still just doesn't make a ton of sense to me, because as soon as you trade a guy like Bo Byram, you're looking for a Bo Byram.
1: Mm-hmm.
0: And that defense core is the Sabres' greatest strength. I mean, what it does to the team, the way they can attack off the back end, I mean, it just transforms them. And I don't think trading him makes a ton of sense. It really doesn't. And yeah, I realize you could lose him, but I wouldn't do it.
2: Now, you say that, and I find that interesting of, like, you know, you run the risk of losing him, doesn't matter, hold strong. I do wonder if that becomes a public perception attack of, oh, the Sabres are winning and people are still walking out of the door for nothing. Even with as aggressive as Kekäläinen can be, one of the aggressive moves could be staring down the barrel of a UFA ready to walk and not blinking and going, I'm going to use every bit that I can of you as a Buffalo Sabre until we can't do anything about it anymore. Kekäläinen has also done that in the past, where he's not scared of
0: right.
2: playing it out with a UFA and risking losing that player for nothing if it meant getting somewhere into the postseason.
0: Sure, I think you're referencing Bobrovsky and Panarin.
2: They trade for Duchesne.
0: Yeah, yeah. So, I mean, he has a history of this. And, I think that could certainly transpire where he believes, you know, they're a cup contender and nothing out there by trading Bo Byram could make them better. So he'll just keep them. And if there is a deal out there where, you know, somehow they can improve, so to speak, where you get another solid defenseman, maybe not of Byram's category and or talent, and a forward you think can help you that can play in the top six or top nine, you know, maybe you examine it. But I don't know what's out there that's going to be better than Bo Byram. And I'm really pumping up Bo Byram, but I mean, he's a very good defenseman, and I think he gets overshadowed by some of the guys. But if he was your top guy, I mean, you'd really see. I think you'd see a different Bo Byram if he was playing 26 minutes mm-hmm. a night and was cast in a bit of a different role.
1: Right, like all of a sudden he's the quarterback of the power sure. play, and you're seeing ultimately what happens when you're a number one defenseman. Like you mm-hmm. get all of those, for some luxuries, others it's more responsibilities. I do wonder too after the news from this morning, Darren Radish. He gets the trade and sign to Toronto, mm-hmm. and now he's taken off the board. You know, when you look at free agency, now it really is all Alex Tuch. Right. He is, regardless of position, he is the big guy. But now, I've talked about this with Derek here today, too. Now, Byram, you're already building him up. Now he might be, like, the king of the castle, like, the best acquisition piece, potentially, of this offseason. That's where I wonder if you can maybe go back to the drawing board with a team like St. Louis, where, you know, regardless of how close it got close enough that Robert Thomas to Buffalo was getting tweeted out by insiders. It was close enough there. They do get the Colton Parayko deal done. Parayko just has to say yes or no. He ultimately goes no. So I wonder if you're able to go back to the drawing board there with Byram's number one guy. They need a number one defenseman. He wants to be that. And I wanted Matthew Nyes. I think Toronto's probably out on that. But I do think there are enough teams out there, maybe trading away forwards, that need a Byram, that Byram could go to, that it could happen.
0: Sure. I mean, if Matthew Nyes is available, and I would think maybe he's not anymore.
1: Right. I think this morning he's done, yeah.
0: But yeah, if you can get a forward like that, sure. That's certain, something you certainly examine. Trading him within the division, I'm not big on that. I was kind of surprised. Actually, Tampa traded Radish within mm-hmm. the division. But yeah, certainly if there are deals out there that can give the Sabres address a need, that, you know, they maybe get a defenseman back that they can play 18 to 20 minutes a night, I would do it, or I would examine, excuse me. But on the whole, I just don't think trading Bo makes a ton of sense if you're, you know, if you're in go-for-it mode. And the Sabres are certainly in go-for-it mode, as we know.
1: I wonder where Yarmo's head is at with that. The last 2 days now, like after we get the report from Drager yesterday, I've gone back and just watched Jarmo Kekäläinen. Like, he lights up talking about Byram. Like, you go back to that. Like, when he's talking about Alex Tuch, it's much more subdued. We're kind of acknowledging, like, we really may lose him this offseason. We may not just have room to bring him back. Him talking about Byram, I mean, he glows when he's speaking about him. I honestly, because me and Derek talked about it, like, who would you get done first in this offseason? Like, kind of pushing Tuch a little bit to the side. Zach Benson, who's an RFA, or Bo Byram, has another year left, but will be a UFA in a year. I was pushing for Byram because I'm like, I think they adore him. They want to get that done. RFA deal might be much easier to get done. But now looking back, you almost wonder if Kekäläinen or the Sabres themselves didn't know what would happen. And maybe someone like an Owen Power, who has a very good playoff series, not necessarily in terms of points, but he was maybe the most consistent guy throughout the two series, just so good behind the
0: board,
1: behind the net and just clearances, stuff like that, that you almost wonder, because I really do believe in we listened to a Frank Cervelli clip and even Drager said it yesterday that Byram wants to be a number one guy. I fully believe that. And I wonder for him, not only is Dahlin here, but power is ascending. Like, mm-hmm. I just can't get it done here. I've got to go somewhere else to do it. And maybe Kekäläinen and the Sabres brass at the time didn't know that he was feeling that way.
0: Yeah, certainly. And you're right about Jarmo talking about Bo. I went back and read his quote yesterday from the end of season, and he was saying how he believes he has growth. He was just talking about the defense's you know, is that those top four and what they do to the team, how it's the engine that drives them, I think it was the quote. And he said he'd like to sign Bo. So, I mean, he seems all in on him. He thinks he has more. So, I mean, maybe they go all out for him. Who knows? But like you say, maybe Bo doesn't want that. But like we were saying, if he wants to be a true number one, it's not going to happen here. So that's something like you talk about the Frank Cervelli clip. I mean, that's something that we have to remember here as this offseason goes on, that number one, it's not going to happen here. And I think even – I mean, he's played with Dahlin a lot, but I mean, he's on the second pair. I mean, he which is one heck of a second pair, but I mean, that could play into it too, that he's not even playing on quote unquote the first pair. I mean, so there's a lot of things to consider as this kind of unfolds here.
2: Bill Hoppe, Times Herald, BuffaloHockeyBeat.com, joining us here on the Wes Herr Hotline in studio. Bill, when it comes to Zach, I find it funny that the answer to our debate between Benson and Byram kind of got answered for us. Like,
1: now, it totally did.
2: Byram is kind of taking center focus all of a sudden. But one of the other things that people have wanted to add to is in net. I don't think that it's something they should really be pursuing that much. But, you know, everyone is entitled to their opinions on this. Do you think that the Sabres would or could have a little bit of a shuffle in net, or do you think they roll the same three guys back, at least for this year?
0: I tend to think they're going to roll the same guys back. I'm sure Yarmo is doing his due diligence. I mean, you hear stuff Connor Hellebuck could be available and this and that, but you know, even a guy like Connor Hellebuck, a future Hall of Famer, in my opinion, I mean, you look at age, money, acquisition cost, I don't think it would be worth it.
2: Right.
0: And, you know, you look at Ukko-Pekka Luukkonen and Alex Lyon and even Colton Ellis. I mean, they were a great duo, a great trio. It worked out perfectly more or less last year. And I'm comfortable with running that back. I think there's no reason they can't have the same type of season that they had last year, all three of them. I mean, when you talk about three goalies, I mean, usually it doesn't work out, but it certainly worked out well, and I don't think it'll run that smoothly if they do it again, just with injuries and roster spots. I mean, that's the big thing, roster space. But I do think it's a little different that, you know, you don't have the guy, but I mean, I think it's better than anything else that's out there when you factor in acquisition costs and so forth.
1: Do you think Devon Levi gets moved this offseason?
0: Yeah, I do. I don't know what he's worth or where he'll go, but I don't think there's a future for him here. I mean, he was Kevin Adams' acquisition, his guy, the goalie of the future, it felt like. And after 3 years in Rochester, I mean, he wasn't up at all last year. He didn't get one game last year. I don't even think he backed up or anything. I don't think he had the best year in the minors. Not that spending a whole year in the AHL won't benefit him. I think it could, just going through that and the grueling AHL season and playing 50-some games and so forth. But, I don't think it's going to happen here for him. I mean, he needs waivers this year. I mean, he wouldn't clear waivers, in my opinion, if they re-sign him and try to keep him in Rochester or get him to Rochester. So I think for both sides, it's best they move on.
1: It is incredible. I mean, I'd mentioned this with Kesselring, like how positive this year was. And yet Levi, who it's really not that long ago, was considered like not a savior for the organization, but kind of like when he came up for, what was it, the seven games a couple years ago when they were making that playoff push.
0: He almost got them there.
1: Yeah. And then now it's, I mean, the following year, it doesn't count, but he ultimately let in like a half ice shot goal at home. It's a disaster for him. You know, this year wasn't great. Rochester as a whole has not been the Rochester of the years past, but it was incredible that he really did become a bit forgotten. The change of GM, of course, kind of pushes that as well. Because you're right, Adams, like that really seemed to be his guy.
0: Mm-hmm.
1: And, you know, arguably for a couple of years, them not making moves in net was in part because Levi was the plan, and then all of a sudden he wasn't. And I'm with you. I think they're probably going to go just back with the same guys. Because outside of Hellebuck, I do wonder, like, where's anyone that's significantly better? Like, I watched the Cup Final, and it's Brandon Bussey against Carter Hart. Like that's how it ends.
0: Yeah, yeah. A guy claimed on waivers and a guy signed during the season. I mean, it was – there aren't a ton of number one goalies, so to speak, out there. And the ones that are available possibly come with a high, high cost. So if you're the Sabres, I mean, you have Alex Lyon making $1.5 million, I believe, next year. I mean, one of the league's best values, in my opinion, in net. Ukko-Pekka Luukkonen, who, you know, has a long-term deal, makes some good money. But, I mean, he's good enough for me. I mean, will he become that stud everyone envisioned, that number one someday? I'm not sure. But, I mean, he was very good last year for most of the year. In the playoffs, I mean, he had some rough moments. But, I mean, I still think he's – your best options are the three guys you have.
2: Yeah, I think that – I do wonder if it's going to be kind of like a contingency plan at this year, letting Lyon work with Luukkonen this year and then pretty much – setting up Colton Ellis to kind of take the track that was once meant for Levi.
0: Possibly.
2: In a way of, now, okay, now you'll split the time with Luukkonen, and we go from there. It is going to be fascinating to see what they do with this offseason, because there's so many directions that they can go in. There's so many things that we're now talking about every day, now somehow linked to the blue line of all things. But ask me Monday if we're talking primarily about the blue line, and I would have called everyone a liar.
1: I mean, to be fair, Mirko was always like a trade piece. It was, yeah. If they made a big trade, there was always a chance we got back to the blue line.
2: All of a sudden, we might be shifting to Mirko might have to become the untouchable one because he's the only defensive prospect that they have.
1: He's a big-time one first-round pick, and there good chance he's in Rochester next year. So he sort of replaces Hellenius as the guy we're all paying attention to in Rochester.
0: And it's funny. This is what happens with good teams where – prospects are in play. The prospect pipeline almost runs out because, so to speak, because everyone graduates.
1: Yep.
0: I mean, you know, Oslin, Constance, Hellenius is going to graduate. There's some other guys in there. I'm probably
2: Cooley
0: forgetting.
2: Graduated yeah, to start
0: Yuri
2: this
0: Cooley
2: year.
0: Already graduated. So that's what happens. And you trade draft picks and you don't take a ton of guys, and the pipeline kind of runs out because you're going for it. And that's good. And if you're a Sabres fan, I mean, this is fun. Talking about go for it mode and, you know, crazy moves and moves that they believe could put them over the top. I mean, it should be a very fun offseason and one people here haven't experienced in a long time.
2: And you mentioned go for it mode. And the Atlantic Division has become a little bit of a buzzsaw. It kind of eats each other at this point.
0: Yeah.
2: Five representatives for the postseason, three of which were within the NHL's top five in the standings, and none of them make it to the Stanley Cup final, as a matter of fact. But Buffalo, Montreal, Tampa's the one that, you know, they're the holdover. I think Boston is, you know, they're still an aging roster. They're probably going to, they might be the team that I think tapers off the most. But Toronto is gearing up to try to get back into it.
0: Mm-hmm.
2: Florida is going to be a team with a healthy Sasha Barkov. You don't want to count them out. Though, what do they do at goaltender with Bobrovsky's interesting contract demands?
0: I saw reportedly. That. I don't think he's going to get it. But.
2: Why? What happened?
1: He's asking. Why the ambition?
2: Why, Bill? What happened? It's Detroit's the one that like is now the constant disappointment in the room because Buffalo got through. And then there's Ottawa, a team that stormed their way into the postseason and then go away in a whimper in four games.
0: Right.
2: But it's a division that you never know what's going to happen next all of a sudden. And you mentioned the Sabres, the win now, the how fun that's going to be. But how tough is it when you have to look at a division like the Atlantic Division where it is becoming a bit of a buzzsaw? You have four teams that hit 100 points this year. It's not a very common thing, and yet they're consistently the division that is kind of being the power. And this year broke, what, 9 years in a row that an Atlantic Division team is the Stanley Cup representative from the East. And one of those years, there's technically two of them in Tampa, Montreal.
0: Well, that's right. Yeah, it is. I mean, it is the toughest division in hockey. Maybe the craziest too, just like you say. And we thought, you know, we talk about the Sabres. I mean, Detroit now ends owns the longest drought, right? Hard to believe. Yep. And we thought Detroit was going to break through this year, yep, long before we thought the Sabres would, and they blew it. And we didn't think Toronto was going to fall off as much. And so, I mean, you can make a case for every team, basically. I mean, Boston, we didn't think was going to be good, but they were still pretty good, and they got in, and Ottawa got in again. So, I mean, this is, I mean, the Sabres trying to maneuver through this division, I mean, they're going to get these teams best every night, and they play them now. I think every team's four times now with the new schedule. It's going to be it's a gauntlet for them, and it's going to be interesting to see how they respond to these different rivals they have, because they did very well with it this past year, but they could still have a very good, like Derek was saying, they could still have a very good season, have over 100 points, and they could finish third in the division. So.
1: I mean, Boston's the first wild card with 100.
0: Yeah.
1: So
0: yeah.
1: Even then, you could have 100 points, and we're a wild card team.
0: So they have their work cut out for them to stay at the top of the division, because, I mean, there's no margin for error.
1: And on that, and last thing, because I don't want to take up too much of your time, Bill, but Alex Tuch, I think we've all now hit the point, the reports are almost unanimous, he's probably hitting the open market.
0: Right.
1: You don't want them to trade Byram. How do you feel about them probably losing Tuch?
0: I mean, it's going to be a big, big hit, and they don't have... There's no one that can move in and replace them. Obviously, you have Ostlund and Helenius. They're centers. They're young. I mean, they have pretty good two-way game, but you can't expect them at age 20, 21, whatever, 22, to move in and replace that offense and play that mature game consistently. If they lose Alex Tuch, and it certainly looks like they might, I think you have to go out and try to get a top six forward that can give you 25, 30 goals and a dependable two-way game, and that's no easy task to find top six forwards capable of scoring 30 goals. So if he leaves, it's a big, big hit. And he's a heart and soul guy, too. We talk mm-hmm. about how good he is. I mean, he's a guy that's loved being here, brought it consistently most nights. It's not going to be easy to replace him, and that moves him down a peg, in my opinion.
1: Yeah, absolutely. Bill Hoppe here on the Western Hotline covering the Sabres for the Times-Herald. Bill, thanks so much for coming in here on a Friday. You didn't even call in. You came in.
0: That's right.
2: And I mean, it's one of those things where we appreciate that you're able to jump in, take the time, and literally waltz on over here to the studio so we can just hang out, talk some hockey.
0: It was fun, guys. Thank you for having me. I love doing it in person. There's a different vibe, right?
1: Oh, 100%. Oh yeah. Absolutely. 803-0550, the number to call. Thoughts on the rumors around Bo Byram, Alex Tuch, everything with the Sabres offseason, and of course also as well. It is game day. United States taking on Australia in the World Cup at 3:00. We'll get through more of that when we come back here in the Northtown Automotive X Point Show on WGR.

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1: Hour number two, rolling along here. Just had Bill Hoppe in the building here on a Friday talking some Sabres. Good times there. Bill's right, too. Like, it's going to be a fun offseason. And, like, even with stuff surrounding, you know, Tuck is probably leaving, Byram might be traded. It's a different feeling than what it has been for most years, where it just felt like even the Byram deal, if they are to trade him, there's a very real chance you're getting a very good player in return.
2: Yeah, so it's not prospects coming back.
1: Yes, you're not sitting here going, great, we just lost the best player in the deal, and we're bad still, or we're bad again. There is a good feeling, I think, as well. What does help? The prospects looked very good in the playoffs, so there's, at least how I said it, this young group looks better than the previous young group under Adams, so like there's at least a little bit more confidence, I guess, that you can trust the young kids to maybe have more serious roles. I agree, though, with Bill. I don't want to put Hellenius or Östlund into the Tuck role and expect them to just be exactly what I need them to be 84 games next year.
3: Like, I'm all the way back, by the way, on the idea of Philip Forsberg.
1: I still like that idea a lot, yes.
3: Get a young defenseman in there if I'm Nashville, who, after Roman Josi's contract expires in 2 years, but he's 36. Like, you will be the guy.
1: No, I Nashville, absolutely.
3: Nashville, you can absolutely talk to, you know,
1: Josi's Byram. Josi's the name right now, but Byram, you're
3: you could talk
1: here
3: to Byram and be like, no. Like, it's pretty easy. You'll play with Roman Josi, and then it's yours. Which, by the way, you then still get to play with Roman Josi as the way to lead you into being the guy on the blue line here in Nashville. And then Buffalo gets to come back and go, Philip Forsberg's cool. I probably have to throw in a prospect. I probably got to give you an Östlund or something like that. Maybe even a Kulik I might be able to talk you down to, because we're giving you Byram.
1: Mm-hmm.
3: But hey, you know, like, maybe I'm overvaluing Bo Byram in this instance, because like, Philip Forsberg has 40 goals in three of his last five seasons.
1: Right, and it's a cheaper contract for a guy of his caliber.
3: It's a cheaper contract. Yeah. I need Dahlin to speak fluid. Give me the smoothest talk, Rasmus Dahlin, to Philip Forsberg in all the Swedish that you need to, that is required. It doesn't matter. Do what you have to do. Get Philip Forsberg in this building. Like, that's got to be my go-to, because it makes so much sense for both parties. Nashville can get younger, get a couple of players in here to like reestablish themselves. And then Buffalo gets what would be the best player in the deal. Something we haven't felt for this team in, brother, how long?
1: I'm going to go with ever, because it feels safe. 803-0550, the number to call. Let's go to the phones here. Connor's up first. Connor, how we doing?
4: What's up, guys? How are you?
1: Doing well.
4: Listen, I don't understand why there's so much attention around the Bo Byram contract. I mean, Josh Norris only has a 10-team no-trade clause. I mean, is that not the guy to get rid of at almost $8 million a year?
1: I would have told you at the trade deadline, yes. I still might even say yes now. It's just his name is not in any reports.
3: Yeah, it's more or less
4: I imagine nobody wants him.
1: the contract and the health, I think, is right.
3: Connor, I'm going to be willing to say something a little uncomfortable to you on this one. I would suspect Josh Norris plays the majority of the contract as a Buffalo Sabre. I hope that he's able to rebound and get his performance back up to snuff, and you can hope for some more healthy seasons. But considering the injury history, the contract, it's going to be a tough ask to get that moved off at this point. You just hope that he's going to be able to ride it out with a little bit more consistency in his availability.
4: Yeah, no, totally agree. But I mean, I think Byram, I don't know if you're going to get a nice return for him. So I think I agree with the gentleman that was on earlier, man. Let him just try again. You know, yeah, I don't think he didn't have fun. I don't think he didn't play well or hated to be there. You know, he'll get his money in free agency, and I don't know if you're really going to get the return you'd want for him versus maybe another run to the cup.
1: No, Connor, I think that's absolutely right. This is where, and thanks for the call, this is where Yarmo's going to have to make that decision. Are you willing to, because the return may not be good, are you willing to have for two straight off seasons kind of the perception around you being you're letting a great player walk for nothing?

0: But the positive is there, you may make the playoffs two straight years, and you're in a game seven against Montreal to make the Eastern Conference final. Also, go another year. I agree with the caller. Every report is saying the same thing as well. Byram does not hate it here. He's having a good time.
1: He's having a good time. It's just there's something missing.
0: It's just wants to be the one. But weird things have happened.
1: You can change your tune.
0: Yeah.
1: It is something. And again, risk-taking is not always about the moves you have to make or the moves that you think have to be made. Risk-taking can also be legitimately standing your ground and going, I'm not trading you.
0: Which, to be fair, isn't that kind of Yarmo's calling card?
1: He mentioned it with Bill,
0: the fact that he kept Panarin. He keeps Bobrovsky.
1: And then he even goes out and trades for Duchesne and Dzingel.
0: So, like, there is something to that with Yarmo specifically of, no, if I'm not getting a good enough return, I'm going to keep the guy. And we'll ride this out. Byram's not going to hold out. He's not going to not play.
1: And it's not like, it's not like July 1st, 2007. Where you could have probably got a chance to retain one of your co-captains. You just ended up picking the one that had eyes on going to New York. Identified the wrong guy. You know, it happens. By the time you went to try to get back to Briere, he's talking with Philly. Overall, you forgive those things at this point. This is different because you're going to make the aggressive push again. And aggression can very well be, I know what I'm going to be facing. I know the dangers I'm about to approach here. A year can change things from now in terms of a person's perception. But we also have to make sure this is not a fluke. So at the cost of Bo Byram possibly leaving for nothing, next year, you do need to establish a bit of a avenue where teams can go, okay, they're not a fluke anymore. I might be more willing to waive my NTC.
0: Oh, yeah. Just be consistent. Be a team that is, again, in the playoffs. You don't take that. The step back could be you don't have as many points. You had 109 in a division win, right? We mentioned with Bill, you could have 100 points in the Atlantic and still wind up as a wild card team. Like,
1: yeah.
0: There is an avenue where they take a step back and it doesn't even feel like it.
1: Right.
0: Just because of what the division is. I think that is maybe the most important thing going into next year, like ultimately, is because you are seeing that maybe they don't. We sit with this team every day. We know the ins and outs of it. I'm talking about us in this building and the fan base. We sit with this team every day. We felt and saw the change happen in real time. The rest of the league may not have. You're seeing that in the betting lines. Ottawa's ahead of them. New Jersey's ahead of them. They do have to kind of prove to everybody it's not a one-off. And their first step of that, and I'm not saying they have to pay talk because of this, but their first step towards that is losing a 30-plus goal scorer to free agency. The aesthetics of it, the look of it, it's not great.
1: It's not great.
0: But again, we sit here with the team, you know, we're all anticipating a big Yarmo move. Or if it has to happen, okay, but we love the prospects. The young players look ready to go.
1: They look ready to go.
0: In the playoffs, they're the guys pulling the levers.
1: Yeah, they're the ones that are kind of revitalizing lines that looked dead in the water in the first series. Like, they're the ones that kind of wake things up a little bit. Hellenius unlocks Quinn and Zucker.
0: And that's long enough into the playoffs where it was wondering, like, what the hell is going on with Zucker. Well, Quinn, you could at least argue, I used to snake Quinn bitten by the devil. That poor guy only hits the post.
1: And like he was putting up even strength points. He had three even strength points in the Boston series. And, you know, they were all really fantastic plays that he was setting up. And he was the only one on that line between him, McLeod, and Zucker that had an even strength point.
0: Mm-hmm.
1: Well, hang on. No, McLeod has one. It's because a power play expires. It's your power play goal in spirit.
0: Whatever. Like, that's what I'm saying. Like, it's power play goal in spirit. The idea was there. The power play was improving.
1: Yes, but anyway.
0: Baby steps.
1: The point was, they have to move McLeod off that line, and it unlocks Quinn and Zucker. Suddenly, they're the line that's bringing it along with the Benson, Doan, Norris line.
0: Mm-hmm.
1: And causing the chaos. adding more scoring. Line one dried up, unfortunately. So much so that game seven, you had to shuffle things around. But the line you didn't touch in game seven was Hellenius with Quinn and Zucker.
0: Yeah. Anytime they needed anything in the playoffs, it's the young guys.
1: It was the kids.
0: And Benson and Doan should count in as well.
1: Benson and Doan are included in this.
0: 803-0550. Again, the number to call. Let's go back to the phones. Mike up next. Mike, how we doing?
2: Hey, guys. Hope you're going to have a great weekend. Bo Byram. I like Bo Byram. He's a good hockey player. But I think he's – do you realize he had two goals after January 1st this year before the playoffs?
0: It did dry up.
2: The first half of the season, he had 12 goals or 10 goals. It's like, wow, this guy's great. And then everything dried up after January 1st. Yeah, he had a good playoffs, but he was the only defenseman, the top four defenseman in the playoffs that wasn't plus in the plus minus. I just think he doesn't want to be here. He wants to be a number one. Now's the time to get rid of him because you can't lose him for nothing. And you put a package together and, you know, make him happy going somewhere else. And make us happy getting, whether it's another top four defenseman, whether it's a forward. I love your Forsberg idea. I just don't know if that works.
1: It's pie in the sky, I know.
2: Yeah, but these are the types of things that you can do. We've got a lot of talent. We've got a lot of young guys that we can package together. I mean, people forget about Kulich, how good he was last year. I think we can lose Tuck and we can lose Byram and bring in guys and be better than we were this year.
0: Mike, I think they can lose him for nothing next year if they make another run. They're in the playoffs, and it is because that's the thing. The deal has to be worth it. You mentioned we have the prospects, they have the ability to go add players to be better. If they don't, though, they should just ride this year out with him because he is going to play.
1: But
0: the pie in the sky thing, it has to be that.
1: It has to be a pie in the sky, and it has to be a deal that, quite frankly, we like in order for the deal to happen at this point. I'm not going to say that Byram's, you know, replaceable in any sort of way. He had a rough Boston series, though. Oh, boy. He definitely did not have
0: himself. You mean Montreal?
1: Oh, Montreal series. Yes, mm-hmm. You are. Sorry about that. I'm sleepy. Yeah, he had a really rough Montreal series. And he has a good start to it, but as the series goes on, Byram is at times a disaster, actually, in his own mm-hmm. zone. And it kind of likens back to, you know, his play from the season prior.
0: Yes.
1: And you're like, oh boy, that's not what I want to see. I don't think it's anything in his head. It's just sometimes players don't step up to the occasion, even after a series prior where they do step up to the occasion. Mm-hmm. Hockey's weird.
0: It's long.
1: But
0: it's a long playoffs.
1: The two callers that we take, though, very different avenues, which is, you know, I don't know if, you know, you're going to have the capability to pull the pieces off to make a Byram trade that is comfortable, agreeing with Bill Hoppe's take. And then the one that we just take, you can go ahead, you have more confidence that it's going to get done. It's cool to have the confidence, though, right?
0: It's cool to have the confidence that you have the players that even if some top-end talent move on, you're not in a bad spot. I will say, though, real quick, because we got to take another time out here, it's not just the prospects that I look at of like, ooh, are you sure you're going to take another step forward or maintain your progression? Sticking with the blue line, I know we all loved Samuelson's seasons last year. It also did come completely out of nowhere. They're in a good spot now. Doesn't mean they have to stay that way. And so that's where I can understand keeping Byram if you're not getting a deal to make it worth your while. 803-0550, the number to call. Your thoughts on the Byram situation, the Tuck situation, the overall offseason for the Sabres. We are exactly 1 week away from the start of the NHL draft here in Buffalo. The Sabres do currently, sadly, hold the 20th overall pick. Let's hope they move that. Let's not pick another prospect. We'll see. We'll be right back on WGR.

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2: 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All eyes are on Seattle as the United States men's national team looks to punch its ticket to the knockout round, facing Australia in a showdown of two teams that were very impressive in their opening matches. The USA exploded for four goals against Paraguay and faced an Australian side that surprisingly shut out Turkey 2-0. I'm Mike Conti.
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1: 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So I said no. I was booked on the Deitch Podcast before the Taylor Swift phenomenon. 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
3: We have like no time here. 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
4: US Open. Yeah, wow.
3: The US Open's going on. It's over on Peacock. I think we're getting the normal broadcast. I think 1:30 is going to be when it's on like USA or NBC, one of those two. Wyndham Clark, though, well ahead of the pack. 7 under. He's 1 under through the day. And he's in first. Xander Schauffele is in second at 3 under. Wyndham Clark did end yesterday 6 under. He's kind of been battling a little bit to start today. He's won a U.S. Open before. That's at least somewhat of a name. So he's completing one of my prerequisites. The second one, though, yeah, he's killing the course. Don't love that. We'll be right back on WGR.
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0: So he really took advantage at the end of halves. Really took advantage there.
1: Yeah, good for him.
0: Also, a lot of red cards again.
1: Yes. We also got a little kerfuffle.
0: We did surpass the 2022 tournament, which we were only one red card away after the first day. It took till the first day of the second round of matches to finally surpass it, which I guess also points to there's not really many red cards. It's just so happens to happen when, like, Mexico's playing, or I guess Qatar's playing, and Mexico only has the one. It's not even really their fault necessarily. It was South Africa. But we got there. Good for Canada. They're not a particularly strong national team. Like, Mexico and the U.S. really do kind of run the big three of CONCACAF. But that was a really fun win to watch. I missed entirely, though, the second red card. I was working at the time when the midfielder for Canada, ultimately breaks his leg. And that's why the red card is handed out. I completely missed it. When I turned back to look at the TV, you saw the stretcher coming out, and then you had everyone huddled around. The Qatari player is crying. I mean, awful, awful moment there. I did not even see it live. I have certainly not looked back to go find it. But that's the only thing, and it mars that 6-0 win because you have that. I mean, even the team. You saw some of the players as well on Canada crying. You have this awesome win. How much can you celebrate it when one of your guys, who's probably, for many of these guys, one of their best friends, goes down? But ultimately, a very, very strong win from them. And then also in Group B yesterday, Switzerland took down Bosnia and Herzegovina 4-1. If you'd watched about 75 minutes of that game, you missed all the goals. The 73rd minute is the first goal of the game. And then it just balloons out of nowhere. You could have watched 75% of that game and missed everything. Which, you know, is probably true of, like, basketball too, right? Most people say just get there in the fourth quarter, I guess, for soccer. And get there about the 75th minute. Then it gets really interesting.
1: That's when it gets interesting. And, I mean, I will never forget the game from Monday, Spain and Cape Verde.
0: Right.
1: Where things do get interesting on the other side for Cape Verde. Because now the expectation is you're in the 75th minute. Get that draw.
0: You got to close it out. We're right. I mean, you mentioned it too when we were talking with Brian Shiretta yesterday that I was moving the goalposts.
1: Yeah, it was fun.
0: We were watching it because it was when they got to like 25 minutes, the first hydration break, I was like,
1: hey,
0: 0-0, baby.
1: It's 0-0 against Spain. And then once you get later on, it's like, okay, no, things are now going to be expected because it'll hurt now if you don't do it.
0: It was weird, too. I had changed, like, who I was talking about, too. Because we got to halftime, I was like, this is really bad by Spain. Like, I'm not even talking about Cape Verde or Cabo Verde, if you want to say it in Portuguese. But I'm not even, like, worried about them. I'm more looking at Spain going, ooh.
1: What's up?
0: Guys, come on. Like, what are we doing? And then, like, the 75th minute, I completely flipped back to Cape Verde where I'm like, no, finish the job.
1: Get it done. And
0: that was such a fun.
1: Then they had the incredible chance late in that one. I was like, what, like the 85th minute or something? That header,
0: very late. Yeah, it was very, very late.
1: And it was, but like, oh man,
0: it goes right to the goalkeeper. But it was still, it was that he had a clean look at it. It was arguably the best chance of the last 15 or so minutes from either team. And so
1: and it would be their best chance all game.
0: We'll see what kind of encore Cape Verde has on Sunday at 6 when they take on Uruguay. Uruguay did not have a great game against Saudi Arabia. That ended in a 1-1 draw. Not as well, but it ended in a draw as well. So both Spain and Uruguay, that you're going to, I think, learn a lot about those two teams on Sunday. Spain takes on Saudi Arabia at noon, same day. And Spain, I've seen a lot of people who cover more international soccer than I watch, but they had talked about Spain as, you know, outside of 2010, they're like the most disappointing European team at the World Cup, like outside of England. Like England won in 66, and that's kind of about it. Like they have no European championships. Like they all talk about it's coming home, but like they don't really have much of a trophy case in terms of international game. Spain was, they have 4 European championships. Why are they so bad in the World Cup? And then 2010 happens, they win it, and it's sort of all forgotten until recently, where it's kind of all come back, and it's like, ah, here's the team that builds a great midfield but can't score. And that sort of was like exactly what the Cape Verde game was. They had all the possession in the world, but they couldn't score. They didn't have any really dangerous chances. They have to bring on Yamal, who's not really healthy, to try to get one through, and they can't even then. So I'm excited to see what the encore is for Cabo Verde and for Saudi Arabia as well. I mean, they can make that group really, really fun.
1: There's a lot of games that, you know, we're going to see what's the second set of games going to look like now, because we have potential

0: for stories to branch out.
1: Mm-hmm.
0: All of a sudden, that draw from Monday for Spain, though, hurts a lot less. Why?
1: Oh, right, yeah.
0: Because there's a draw between the other two teams.
1: Yeah, and if you blow out Saudi Arabia and win 4-5-0, like, oh, okay.
0: Yeah, then you're probably getting away with it.
1: Especially, too, look at Argentina last time out. They lose to Saudi Arabia in that opening game.
0: Mm-hmm.
1: They literally never fall short again. Like, they just go on a run, and it's totally fine. And yeah, like, there's also where, you know, the first game can build a lot of storylines. It's now is like, okay, was that just, you know, wiping the dust off and getting the ball rolling? And all right, a team kind of threw everything at you. You had to kind of get woken up. It's the same with the United States, by the way, as well. Like, they have the super positive moment against Paraguay.
0: Can you follow it up?
1: Can you follow it up?
0: Another strong performance. After the first set of games, you start to form your questions and then wonder, okay, if I have to answer in the affirmative, okay, what's up with this? And if it's changed even, okay, can you get yourself into a better position now because you may have righted the ship, for example?
1: Mm-hmm.
0: Or you are going to become the disappointment of the tournament all of a sudden.
1: Which Spain has been known to do.
0: Spain has been, really?
1: 2014.
0: Oh, no.
1: The tournament after, they win it. I cannot remember who makes the call, but it's their first game. They play the Netherlands, mm-hmm. and they lose 5-0. And it's after, like, the fourth goal. The guy goes, Spain's embarrassment complete. You know, I wish I remember who made the call, because I do love it, because a lot of English commentators, boy, it's poetry in motion. They can
0: get cutting with those words.
1: It's so good, but I remember that. It's like Spain's been that before, England's been that before, Italy. I mean, a lot of these big nations you think of have been the disappointment. I'm just really into the United States right now. I love that even internationally they were looked at as one of the big takeaways from the first round of games for how good they looked against Paraguay, a team that was very strong defensively. I've mentioned they beat Brazil and Argentina. They also beat Uruguay in qualifying. You know, those are three of the four best teams in South America. Colombia is probably also a part of that, and they beat three of them to get there. Very strong defensive team, and the U.S. just ran all over them. It never really looked like it was much of a threat. They're up 3-0 at the half. Australia is another team. The U.S. will have the ball most of the time. Like, when you will look up at the screen, the U.S. will almost definitely have the ball. Like, that's what it was against Turkey. Australia just was about the counterattack. But I kind of want to see what happens if this team doesn't score early. The best case scenario for the U.S., because it gets Australia completely out of whack, is if they score early. They go up 1-0, like 10 minutes in. All right, now Australia's chasing. But I do kind of want to see what the U.S. looks like if we're 45 minutes in, we're 55 minutes in, and it's still 0-0. Or you've had to chase, you've had to make it 1-1, and Australia can still play their game. I want to see how they respond, especially to Pulisic. The reports are out of this morning, he is healthy enough to play. That does not mean he is going to start. That could absolutely mean he is on the bench. How do you look? Because the start of the second half, they don't look as strong without Pulisic. They don't have that creative talisman, that guy that can just make magic out of it. I mean, those 45
0: throwing
1: minutes by him.
0: Talisman out here like it's something that normal
1: it's,
0: conversations
1: it's,
0: hold.
1: It's soccer. I'm we're going for it. I haven't brought up magician yet.
0: No, I love it. Like, use words that are not in everyday lexicon. Why not?
1: But he's the guy that moves everything. And so how do they look if he potentially is not right out of the gate starting for you? You know, does it become a thing where, oh no, they do need to have him healthy this whole tournament because they don't have that second option? I think they may. We talked with Brian Schroeder yesterday. He brought up guys like Timothy Weah, who for the most part now plays more of a left back kind of position. But at the last World Cup, a World Cup in which he scores, he plays more on the wing. So they could absolutely bring him back into doing that. I want it. Same thing on the negative side with Spain and Uruguay there and for Cape Verde, their second acts. I want to see what the U.S. has. It's been a while. It's been a week since we've seen them play. And what they left us with was their best World Cup performance arguably ever. Like, in just a singular game, that maybe is their best performance. What is the follow-up? Australia also has something to play for in this. Australia could win the group if they win tonight. For them, it's the same thing.
0: It's the same conversation for both of those teams.
1: If Turkey and Paraguay draw and Australia wins, they win the group.
0: Right.
1: That could be huge for them.
0: Yeah. It's something that can be very interesting here. And I mean, so Turkey is on the other side of this, though, right?
1: Mm-hmm.
0: Yeah. So they would need some help, but it would give them – say it goes the other way, like U.S.-Australia draws and then Turkey wins. Like, all of a sudden, it could get a little messy in that group.
1: Game day three becomes kind of must-watch, which is frustrating because the games will be at 10 o'clock on a Thursday night. That's really all I care
0: Nobody's
1: about.
0: Perfect.
1: I'm not even really looking at the knockout yet. I just would like to know if next Thursday I get to go to bed at a reasonable time.
0: Nobody's perfect. I mean, we witnessed the NHL do whatever the heck they did. So, yeah, I'm very fascinated to see what the storylines can form now because questions start getting asked. Now it's about, okay, where are the angles for everyone? What's the stories? What are the trends happening? What is like the potential disaster? What is the surprise team? What if Cape Verde wins a game here?
1: They're out of the knockout stage. Then they go from just a cute, fun story to, okay, like...
0: Your first World Cup, you're in the knockout stage. Good for you.
1: But isn't this what we talk about with the NCAA tournament too? Like, it's all fine and dandy if a 15 beats a 2. It's the Sweet 16 runs. It's the Elite 8 runs that were like, okay, now wait a second. Okay, now this means more than just the cute little fun run. It becomes more. And then, of course, the way I look at it too, and it's the same with the schools, but just put it on a much larger scale, the countries, what that can mean for a community. Cape Verde is not a large country.
0: Right.
1: They're one of the top three smallest to ever compete in a World Cup.
0: Even just going to one is a big deal.
1: Them getting a goal would be incredible. Instead, they got a full-on draw against Spain. Like that, you don't have the pop moment until the end of the game because the result hits. But if they were to beat a team like Saudi Arabia, which I think is very doable for them, very, very doable for them. Likewise, getting a draw against Uruguay based on how they played against Spain is very doable. I'm really into them. I should also say, though, like in their group, Australia could be one of the stories of the tournament.
0: Australia
1: Turkey was supposed to be a dark horse, and then they lost 2-0 to Australia when everyone was asleep. Likewise,
0: when everyone was asleep.
1: Likewise, though, the U.S. could be that story because as anyone that watched U.S. soccer over the last 15, 20 years would tell you, that performance didn't look normal. That is not normally what you see from a U.S. men's national team. They play very defensive. They use a lot of buzzwords that basically tell you, we're not that good. We have to go on the counter. We have to play very conservative and very safe. That is not what they did against Paraguay. And so now, I mean, that's what I mean by like international people, you know, English pundits who talk about this every day are acknowledging the U.S. was one of the most impressive teams from those first round of games because they just didn't look like a team you would think of the United States. They looked like a team that if a Brazil is not going to be as good as they have been in years past and they don't play up to snuff, the U.S. could get them.
0: The U.S. could get them. Sweden, how good is Sweden?
1: Right.
0: That's a team that put up the most dominant performance in the first round, I do believe.
1: 5-1 against Tunisia. Mm-hmm. Not better than Germany against Curacao, but it's one of the better ones.
0: Yeah, but it's okay. Who are going to be our powers that we're looking for this tournament? Who are, like, I'm going to have a lot of fun figuring it out and looking at these games, not understanding most of their rosters and the strength of the
1: it's all good
0: teams, but figuring out, okay, where are my stories? Who are the teams to look out for? What position are teams putting themselves in? Are you in a favorable spot heading into the third group stage? Or are you in crisis mode where you need a win by like two goals even? Because goal difference being that tiebreaker.
1: Yep.
0: Like, it's the evolution. That's going to be the part that is always captivating to me on these tournaments. Now, remember, though, we've been talking about, you know, how much we both despise what the NCAA has done in football and basketball with expanding the tournaments. FIFA did this for the World Cup. We also will not get that yet. The group stage is still going to be very fascinating here for a couple weeks.
1: Well, it could. There is worries, though, that because now 8 of the best third place teams go on, does that sort of kill the third day?
0: I think no, because there's more intrigue for fighting for those.
1: Mm-hmm. Like
0: and
1: the favorable matchups, like if we win the group, we get this team rather than if we win second, we get that, you know.
0: And I would imagine your goal differential, your tiebreakers are going to still formulate via the fighting for the 8 third place spots. They're going to be having to look around the entirety of the tournament and going, okay, we have a chance to crack that extra 8. What do we need?
1: Mm-hmm.
0: How do we get there? Does a team that is in crisis suddenly find a way to save themselves from being the ultimate disappointment in the tournament? It's all about the execution of the new thing. And, you know, there's concerns about, you know, it ruining that third set of games. I think it's going to enhance it.
1: It definitely could. 803-0550, the number to call. Kickoff for U.S. and Australia over in Seattle is at 3 o'clock our time. Over there, it's noon. That's tough. Noon on a Friday. I mean, I get it. Some people are going to be taking off, and Seattle's a big, you know, soccer city. But that's,
0: I mean, enough people have off today, you know.
1: Oh, that's right.
0: Happy
1: Juneteenth.
0: Happy,
1: no, that's
0: Juneteenth.
1: Right.
0: Happy Juneteenth to people.
1: That's
0: to
1: why
0: everyone.
1: We're actually on right now. Sabres Live is off today.
0: Yes, that is why we're here. Sabres Live is off. Derek Kramer, Zach Jones for an extended version of the Northtown Automotive Extra Point show here.
1: No, but that's right. I mean, so maybe more than enough people will have off. And, I mean, to be fair, you've known about this game for a while. So if you were going to go, you took off a while ago.
0: Yeah. You knew about this. And, you know, you have an opportunity to stand back, watch, have some fun.
1: Although I miss my noon or 1 o'clock kickoffs.
0: Yeah, the fact that they're all
1: like
0: kind of
1: the U.S. opens the day at 3. Where are my 1 o'clock noon kickoffs? I needed that.
0: That's what got us through the early week.
1: Yes, it was big for me, and I can't watch the U.S. Open yet either because that's all streaming right now. Which, by the way, real quick,
0: here we go.
1: 5 o'clock. You go over to Peacock yesterday.
0: Here we go.
1: We're on USA Network the whole day until 5. What are we doing? I get it's Thursday. It's not the most important day of the U.S. Open. But it was primetime television. Gone. Hope you have Peacock. I don't, by the way. They're all super expensive. I haven't watched a Formula One race in 2 years because of the Apple TV stuff.
0: And
1: I used to love that sport. I was going out every weekend for it. I have not watched a race in 2 years because of the Apple TV stuff. Come on.
0: I knew where this was going once you were getting into it. It might be your old man take.
1: Oh, it totally is. It totally is. I'm
0: with you, by the way. Problem is, I'm older than you.
1: It's because it's not even just sports. I'm seeing people talk about TV shows, and I'm like, I'm never going to get that.
0: Yeah.
1: Like, I have HBO. I did not get lunch today. Like, that's the feeling of it. Like, come on. So, like, I'm seeing people, like, watch, like, Widow's Bay on Apple TV, talking about how great it is. Love to see it. I'm Squidward in the meme where he's like up in his house in the dark watching SpongeBob and Patrick run around having fun. That's what I feel like. I saw Lewis Hamilton won his first race at Ferrari. I was like, that would have been cool to watch. It'd been cool to see. Wasn't there.
0: Someone get this man an Apple TV subscription.
1: It's all Apple TV. That's where it all comes back to. It's all Apple TV.
0: Somebody get this man Apple TV.
1: U.S.
0: Share your password with Zachary Jones.
1: The U.S. Open, though, not on that. It's on Peacock. Wyndham Clark does hold a pretty comfortable lead currently. He's at 7 under. The next closest to him, Xander Schauffele, at 3 under. Xander, though, 4 under on the day. Colin Morikawa, 5 under on the day. Wyndham Clark, 1 under on the day. Some other guys, Rory McIlroy doesn't go off until 2. Ludvig Åberg, 2 as well. Looking for some other guys here as well. Dustin Johnson was up there for a little while, +4. On for his second round so far. Not great for him. I'm telling you, Wyndham Clark is doing one of the two things I asked for in the U.S. Open. He's already won one, so that's at least a named guy. He's a pain because all of his quotes suck. Just hates fun. Wears terrible shoes. But he's a known name. Second part, though. Dude, I want you to struggle out here. I want it to hurt. You win the U.S. Open by like 1 under, and it was a great time. Not 7 under. On Shinnecock, where Brian's texting us yesterday going like, oh yeah, 4 guys have been under par in like the almost 600 to 700 guys that have played there at 5 U.S. Opens.
0: Little obnoxious.
1: Held at this course. Just unbelievable. And then I'm watching Victor Hovland have the worst pants in the world. Some of these golf decisions, unbelievable. Brooks Koepka was the same thing. His shirt was terrible yesterday. You're not winning in this. Jason Day is the same thing. You're wearing baggy pants like it's the 80s. What are you doing?
0: It's like the Happy Gilmore quote. Thanks for dressing up. If I looked like that, I'd have to kick my own.
1: It's just terrible.
0: Thanks for dressing up.
1: I'm not even the biggest fashion guy when it comes to, I mean, I don't get me wrong, I like golf clothes, but I'm not the biggest fashion guy in the world for that. But some of this, I'm like, you walked out wearing that? Your friends allowed you to do that? You got to pick new friends and some friendships, man. I don't care if it's 20 plus years. They let you walk out wearing that. Some of these, and very clearly, they're also bets gone wrong. Very clearly.
0: I might be like starting to get the giggles from being tired, but like the last 5 minutes turning into the Zach Jones rant hour is very entertaining to sit here and enjoy.
1: That's Friday. I'm going to the weekend.
0: I'm not going to lie to you. I'm having a lot of fun hearing you complain about things connected relatively to sports.
1: It's all nonsense, too. It's all first world problems. I feel like a bad person complaining about most of it. It is what it is. Whatever.
0: I'm having fun. So keep going.
1: Real quick.
0: Real quick. What else has got you?
1: I do want to bring this up here before we have to take our next time out. Chaddy Dominicis, he wrote up a piece over at Expected Buffalo, and he mentions Columbus as a potential destination for Bo Byram. No, he would not be the number one right away, right? Zach Werenski, the Norris Trophy winner this year, he is there. But there is some uncertainty around if Werenski is going to water's wet. Columbus may not be able to keep one of their stars, right? Like, this is sort of the ever-present problem for the Blue Jackets is guys don't stay there. And that may be the case here, again, with Werenski. And he brings up the idea that some of these forwards Yarmo has connection to. One of them is Kirill Marchenko, the 25-year-old right winger, 27 goals last year, 67 points. He's their second-leading scorer, only behind Werenski. For me, it's not even necessarily just Columbus here is the idea. It is more, we talked with callers in the last hour of, you know, what could the package be? Is it even going to be enough? Just kind of ride it out, or it's got to be. I more fall into the camp of there's enough options out there. If you got to trade Bo, you can probably get something for him. And something that, while it will be painful because you're losing a player like Byram, you can still look at the shiny new toy and go, that'll be good. I can make that work. This is just fine.
0: So Columbus, I think all I needed to do was expand my mind a little bit.
1: Open your third eye. That's good.
0: Open my mind's eye. There is a player that I would be interested in. He did not have himself a good year this past year with Columbus, but I do wonder about him. If he's paired with, say, a Marchenko, like, can you ask back for a player like maybe a Dante Fabreau? So that you come back with a defenseman.
1: You've wanted him for a little bit.
0: I've wanted him for a little bit. He had a not good year this past season, but maybe all of a sudden that's an add-in. And then he plays next to Owen Power and, you know, life is cool again.
1: Mm-hmm. Yep.
0: Perhaps. There's ways where, and no, Jarmo Kekalainen didn't hand out many full NTCs or even a lot of like limited ones. He's not one of those GMs in Columbus. They're not racked and rifled with no move clauses. They're signed by his successor for a couple of guys, but Jarmo didn't really hand them out in Columbus like candy. I'm pretty sure, I think we did the math on this. Like, we looked at the history. I'm pretty sure it's like 14 all time.
1: Yeah, he was, well, I don't want to say he's one of the few, but like, he's definitely not a GM that looks at that and goes, I have to put it in every contract, which is, I think, a real positive going forward.
0: Right. So there might be something there where you could talk me into this sort of thing. Columbus, though, does not have the most attractive pieces to come back.
1: No, I mean, I bring up Marchenko there because I saw other people were bringing him up as well, but it gets into guys like Adam Fantilli, a 22-year-old center. 59 points last year, he would definitely be attractive, but why would Columbus give up
0: a 22-year-old center? 22-year-old center that is...
1: They draft in the top 10. You know, Cole Sillinger, 22-year-old center, 33 points. Not very good
0: Sillinger
1: there.
0: Sillinger and Johnson fell off.
1: Mm-hmm.
0: Well, Sillinger kind of has just become a 30-point producer.
1: Mm-hmm.
0: Kent Johnson's the one that, like, he loses 4 minutes on average of ice time per game last year. Point production drops off, and Kent Johnson was looking like one of the players that, like, him, Fantilli, Marchenko are going to be the future of this team at the forward core.
1: His average time on ice last year, just over 13 minutes.
0: He was 17 the year prior.
1: Yeah.
0: So it was a sharp drop off for him last year, too. Like, Columbus had a couple of guys really fall off here. Fabro on the back end, Johnson. I mean, it makes sense why they have to fire a coach, bring in Rick Bonus, and he almost gets them back over.
1: Yeah, and then lights a fire.
0: Lights a fire
1: around him, and then gets the job. Should be mentioned. He keeps the job.
0: Yes.
1: I think most of us thought, ooh, either they're going to fire him or they love him for this. And I mean management. And they loved him for it. They
0: Turns
1: brought
0: out
1: him right
0: it's
1: back.
0: The ladder.
1: 803-0550, the number to call. We'll be right back here on the Northtown Automotive Extra Point Show on WGR.
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6: Rolling along here on a Friday, Zach Jones, Derek Kramer, Northtown Automotive Extra Point Show. Happy Juneteenth, happy Father's Day weekend. I'll actually be going out Father's Day lunch after we're done here, because we're all busy on Sundays. We're going to do it today, so that should be fun. You brought up an interesting trade idea in the break for Byram.
7: I did.
6: Just looking around the league, where this could work, if it is to work, and some of the fun pieces.
7: Look, if I have to deal with talking about Bowen Byram, and you know, you and I kind of had a bit of a spirited back and forth about it in the first hour. If I need to talk about this, I'm going to have fun with it at least.
6: Right.
7: And so I don't know why, but so I've got like 4 tabs of Puckpedia open at any point, anytime I'm working now, just because. And now one of them suddenly is on the Los Angeles Kings. The Kings seem very interesting to me for a multitude of reasons. It seems like, obviously, you know, their aging core from the cup runs is seeing its last legs.
6: Finally. You're mentioning cup runs. It was over a decade ago.
7: Yeah, Kopitar retires. Doughty's going to be done after next year. His contract will expire at the very least. And he's 36 now.
6: Mm-hmm.
7: So he'll be 37 when his contract is up next year. But all of a sudden, you can go ahead and do a little bit of a win-win scenario for Byram and, you know, the club, and even for LA. I'm going to be a little harsh in this. I would want to ask for Quentin Byfield, 25-year-old defenseman for a 23-year-old forward. He is a center, so you can kick Tage over.
6: Mm-hmm.
7: But Byfield's got the physical tools. He is
6: he's a big dude.
7: Big player, fast skater, though. 3 years old, 20 goals. 20 in 23-24, followed up by 23 last year, 24 this past season. He's consistently putting the puck in the net.
6: You'd also have Byfield. What is that, for 2 more years?
7: You'd have Byfield.
6: 6.25?
7: You'd have Byfield for 2 more years in addition to this year. So you'd have a little bit more control. Oh, by the way, that 2 more years, then it's RFA.
6: Mm.
7: So you'd still have. Oh no, sorry. It would be
6: UFA. Yeah,
7: it's not. Yeah, so it would be UFA, but

0: you have an opportunity to introduce him into this group that is still rather youthful.
1: Right, you'd get an idea of what you're going to need in 2-3 years.
0: It'd be messed up if you traded Byram for Adrian Kempe.
1: Yeah. But I like the idea of Byfield too, though, because it still fits the Sabres window. But they don't have to go out there and go get, you know, 34, 35-year-old guy where, like, now they might be pushing the envelope a bit much of this is a 1 or 2 year run here. Byfield comes in, center. Faceoff percentage sucks, though. Under 50%. Not ideal. But we'll get past it.
0: I mean, it's not like the Sabres don't know how to play without
1: faceoffs. Oh, right, exactly. So we'll get past it. But it's another, and this is my point, it feels like enough ideas out there that if a team is looking for a number one defenseman, which enough teams are, and now with Darren Radish in Toronto officially, like he signed the deal, $8.5 million a year, you have the piece if you want to upgrade your defense this year.
0: It makes me sad that the NHL draft is not centralized.
1: I know. I thought about this too. I mean, of course it's here, and we'll be part of the coverage as well, both Friday and Saturday.
0: I'm upset now.
1: But that is, I think, some of the mystique about that. Because the NHL draft, much like the MLB, you're not going to see a lot of these guys for a couple of years. So, right. So really, why the draft becomes fun and interesting, unless you have the first overall pick or the top two, is the movement, the trades, the day of, the day before, the day after, like the movement that goes on there. Because for years, pretty much the entire existence of the NHL draft was everyone's there.
0: Right. And you get wheeling and dealing on the floor. It is so fun. I wish we had that for this. Much like the last time everyone was here.
1: Mm-hmm.
0: The last time everyone was here. And it is kind of fascinating. You look for, in years past, we're looking for, you know, who's talking to who. I remember we're talking to Paul Hamilton out in Vancouver for a draft.
1: Yeah.
0: And he's noting, like, certain GMs are talking to each other. And I'm like, this is hot.
1: It's like a convention center. Everyone's got their name tag on. We're all networking. We're offering jobs to each other. And then they all go out for drinks afterwards. Honestly, it's why we like the combine now in the NFL.
0: Yeah.
1: It's the fact that it's more or less just a meeting of all the decision makers.
0: The last time
1: it's less of the underwear Olympics, which is what has become on the field. It's more what are the decision makers doing. The NHL draft, in many ways, is kind of that as well.
0: And it had been, like you said, it's kind of the biggest draw of the draft is finding out who's talking to who. The reporters pointing out, like, hey, Montreal is over at, like, the Islanders table. Like, oh, okay, what are you guys discussing over there?
1: Someone made a joke. The table is laughing very loud. We may have movement.
0: So, yeah, that's the thing. That was the most fascinating part of the drafts, and it's a shame that they don't do that anymore. I'm pretty sure the last centralized one was the Sphere in Vegas.
1: Then they may be right.
0: And, again, that's Utah gets busy that weekend. They acquire Sergachev and try to really establish their blue line by getting him from Tampa.
1: The Sabres get aggressive there. I mean, years ago, now it's years ago, but Eichel's draft night, Ryan O'Reilly.
0: Yes.
1: I mean, like, and that's where I've maintained it, and I did last year, so I'm fully prepared to get
0: They acquire
1: again.
0: O'Reilly and Lehner
1: mm-hmm.
0: that weekend.
1: But I'm not anticipating they make the 20th overall selection. I just don't. I think they're in a position now because they are going to lose Tuck, most likely. We don't know officially, but most likely they will lose him. And now Byram may not want to be part of this team long term. If they can get something for that kind of package, Byram, the 20th overall pick, maybe a prospect, they should go for it. The return has to be nice. They can't take a step back. We talked with Bill Hoppe about this too, what the Atlantic is now, where it is a buzzsaw. It is arguably an arms race that is building amongst many of these teams. Montreal's one of them. Toronto refuses to take a year off. They're bad this year. They win the lottery and they just go for it. Do we have news? You're eyeballing the hell out of your computer right
0: no,
1: now.
0: No, I'm... yeah, I think the word train horny is proper here.
1: Yeah.
0: It's
1: what happens when they're good. You want to see
0: more? I just realized LA's GM is Ken Holland. Fleece him.
1: We get bad now. We get back to the bad GMs where you think you're going to make a big move.
0: But, oh my God! Go get after it. But it'd be a lot easier if I could just have Yarmouth waltz over to LA's table.
1: And this is also something, too.
0: Oh, my God.
1: I mean, it's no longer there, but what was always the big thing with Kevin Adams when he was with the Sabres? He didn't have the credibility. He didn't really have necessarily the big connections that a lot of these guys do have. That was always the immediate bonus of even just bringing in Jarmo Kekäläinen at all, right, when he was more the consultant. He was just kind of around. He was like the shadowy figure that none of us really knew what his role was outside of like maybe the heir apparent, which ultimately turned out to be correct. But now he's got a longstanding tenure in Columbus. That entire tenure is built off of he did stuff no one expected him to do in Columbus, whether that be keeping players and marching them right to free agency, but going down with his sword in his hand, or stunningly, it's still maybe one of the most stunning free agent signings of all time, having Johnny Gaudreau, getting right. him to go there. This is why I can get excited. Like, ultimately, and I hate saying it like this because in many aspects, Kevin Adams was proven correct in his build. But let's say Adams stays and the switch still flips, right? It really is just that the core group of guys, right, the elder statesmen come together, they figure it out, they go. And Adams is still the GM. I don't know if I'd have a ton of faith that a big move would happen this offseason. Because for the years prior, it had always been, no, just build through the youth, build through the youth, build through the team. The answers are in-house. In many aspects, he's proven correct. They only, I would argue, deal Paterka because Paterka does not want to play here anymore. And they get a nice return piece in Josh Doan, a very nice return piece.
0: Right.
1: But if it were Adams leading this offseason, I don't think I would expect a big move because history had shown me don't expect that with him. Because where was I at last year, Derek? They hadn't made the playoffs for a 14th straight year. Trade the pick. Go get someone to end the drought. Doesn't happen. They take Mirka. What does Jarmo almost do immediately? Trade Mirka. He goes and makes a move. It's just not said yes to by the player. And so here we are. Again, the pick is worse. They made it a little bit better with the Kesselring trade. But I'm back there again looking around going, trade the pick. And now you maybe have the most attractive defensive piece in the market. They may not want to move him. That's totally fair. They may not necessarily have a choice, especially if a team comes calling and gives you a king's ransom because now Darren Radish is off the market. Doesn't even get to July 1st. Doesn't even get there.
0: Right.
1: Toronto jumps in, gives Tampa a fifth, and they sign him to his deal. Boom. Done. And next year, Byram may be the main guy in free agency for defense because more than likely, Cale Makar is getting signed by Colorado.
0: That'd be funny. And hey, return home, Bowen. The prodigal son returns.
1: The prodigal son returns. And then even when you look at Quinn Hughes, if Minnesota doesn't sign him and he hits the open market, you're competing with one hand tied behind your back because of New Jersey. He may want to go play with his brothers. So Byram becomes, to many, the most realistic option if he were to hit the open market next year. So right now, a ton of teams probably, I believe the Darren Drager report, because right now probably a ton of teams are lining up going, yes, we need him. And instead of getting him next year, we can get him now while we still have the problem, or we're going to get a year ahead before we have the problem, and we're willing to make that deal. Talking with Bill Hoppe, he doesn't think the Sabres should trade him at all, and he thinks there's even more to offer if he were getting that top-end minutes, and he's probably not alone in the NHL.
0: And that it might be worth it to not blink again and risk having somebody walk in unrestricted free agency because you know that one more year of this still paves the way for you to be exciting. But with all the talk about this, with Byram in particular, the fact that they also have dealt Kesselring now, I heading into the week, I was like, okay, there's no way Radim Mirka ever dresses as a Buffalo Sabre.
1: Agreed.
0: That has to have changed now.
1: Somewhat. I would say absolutely.
0: He might by circumstance be the prospect that you don't trade. And it's not Hellenius that becomes the top priority in that sense. Circumstance might be dictating that it now becomes Mirka. Zach, it also, and I'm gonna hate saying this to you, it might lean to them trying to take a defenseman at pick 20.
1: Oh yeah. This was the engine that Bulldog called it their superpower. Bill Hoppe mentioning the armor code is the engine. It was their defense. And so they may want to make sure we always have four guys that can go.
0: But it is going to be, if you still think you're trading Mirka for a piece, you need to have somebody ready in the pipeline. I wonder if they'll end up using 20.
1: Oh, I hope not. I hope not.
0: The move up screams the move before the move. You are absolutely right to suspect that. I think I believe you every second of the way if you feel that way. But with what is going on in the rumor mill all of a sudden, that pick for a defenseman in particular, if the draft board falls that way, might be something you need. And you know what would have been fun? If you find out the board's not falling that way and you can waltz over to somebody's table and go, I'm not picking at 20. What do you want?
1: Could end up doing that. It'll just, it real quick, because we got to hit a timeout.
0: Dang it.
1: It will pain me a little bit because there will be this feeling and this almost understanding if they were to pick someone at 20 that they just could not get a deal over the line in time or that just nothing materialized.
0: Oh, my God.
1: And they may have to go into a offseason where it's free agents and knowing that Tuck's probably – it will kind of signal a less than thrilling offseason for me if they do make the pick at 20. 803-0550, the number to call. Brad Ryder, Tim Graham coming up at the top of the hour. 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
4: A couple more minutes here. Tim Graham, Brad Ryder coming up at the top of the hour. Zach Jones, Derek Kramer with you for just a couple more minutes. Brian tweeting in. We were talking about Kevin Adams, Jarmo Kekalainen, trades out there. Brian tweeting in, not on Kevin Adams. He had deals agreed to, but players, no trade clauses prevented them. Only way was draft. Jarmo Kekalainen's going to have limited options. This is my fear with Adams, though, for years was, if it doesn't happen with this group, you've got to tear it all down and try again the same way through the draft, having to make some of these trades for less than, ultimately, what is Tage Thompson? He's kind of a throw-in piece for the O'Reilly deal. It's a boon that he becomes who he does.
5: Well, he's kind of the piece that comes back. Like, there's the first, it's Thompson, and then they have to take on the albatross contract of
4: Patrick
5: Berglund. Yeah, no, the expectation was not this. People were wanting Kyrou, and then it turns out, well, Tage was just fine anyway.
4: Right.
5: It is interesting, because Adams was speaking truths when he, you know, does the palm trees taxes thing. It's just that when he said it, it was not the time to do it. He wasn't wrong, though. But, and this is where Adams' downfall is, like the Byfield suggestion from last segment, there's no trade protections.
4: Right.
5: There are players that you can still acquire that don't have trade protections, and you can get it done and tell them, too bad, you got to be here. Byram is one of those.
4: Mm-hmm. Right, yeah.
5: You can get moves done without it, and that's why, like, and I think that's why those comments by Adams will still never really be forgiven.
4: They're not going to age well, necessarily, for him.
5: But he's not wrong, necessarily. It is tough to make the big swings when, you know, players want to dictate where they go more than ever.
4: But this is a fear that Brian brings up, and for me, it's why I do mention the draft. Like, if they're not able to move the 20th overall pick, if they do have to just hang out with Byram and lead him to free agency, it could be great next year. They could have a run, and I kind of expect them to. But it will also sort of signal what they desperately needed, maybe more than anything, is a couple years to prove that they are worth it for players to come to. And that's where, like, this year was very important. Next year is vitally important moving forward to what you are able to do in these off seasons. Again, this is if Jarmo's unable to do anything. He did have a deal agreed for Parayko, and really it seemed more like just bad timing there. You know, he is able to move. But if Jarmo Kekalainen, a guy that is known for that, is not able to get something done, I think it does point to the franchise itself has more work to do to get into the good graces for players across the league, which probably should have been the case anyways. There's always a chance they're a one-year wonder. Again, we sit with them all the time. Most of us don't believe they are. But the national perception is cool, fun, but you are losing Alex Tuch probably in free agency.
5: Okay, I've been up for 30 straight hours.
4: Yeah, you get out of here. Go have fun.
5: I want to take a nap.
4: Yeah, go have fun. Go take that nap. Have a good weekend. Have a wonderful rest of your Juneteenth, everyone. Happy Father's Day weekend as well. Tim Graham, Brad Ryder coming up after a quick timeout. This is WGR.
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1: Hi, I'm Linda from Newburyport. I lost 20 pounds on Awaken 180. 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Awaken 180 is just one of those tools in my health toolkit. 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
6: Westwood One Sports presents this World Soccer Update. The United States can punch its ticket to the knockout round with a win over Australia today, 3 Eastern in Seattle. The Americans were nearly flawless against Paraguay last week in L.A. Forward Tim Weah was asked about what's changed for this team since 2022.
7: I think the maturity level. We're much older now. I think, you know, after you get that first World Cup experience, the second one is always a bit easier. Just from a nervousness standpoint, I think we're a bit more ready. I think, you know, the mentality that Coach Poch has brought to the team, it has been amazing. We have that bit of edge that we didn't have before, and it's been wonderful.
6: We're still waiting on the official status of Christian Pulisic as he deals with that calf injury. And Mexico is the first team to advance, winning Group A as they topped South Korea last night. With this 2026 World Soccer Update, I'm Brad Heller, Westwood One Sports.
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0: Which local baseball player, Brad Ryder, is having a hotter time lately? Joe Mack?
1: Yeah.
0: From Williamsville East?
1: Yeah.
0: Catcher for the Florida Marlins?
1: Mm-hmm.
0: Or Nate Ryder?
1: Nate had a rough night last night. He probably doesn't want this talked about on the air, but if you combine his last two games, he's batting 500.
0: Wait a minute.
1: If you combine his last two games, he's batting 500.
0: You've opened the door because you talk about all the good things. He's going to need... You don't want people walking around that he just does it all at all times. All right. I mean, he's going to have to take some humility.
1: All right, he's not listening.
0: We talked about the home runs. We talked about the balls that land over the fence.
1: Yeah, we have. He's not listening right now. Yesterday, he had four at

0: at-bats. First at-bat was three swings, three misses, one out. Next at-bat was three pitches, two swings, one out. Next at-bat was in his ear. The first pitch hit him in the head. And then his next at-bat, he struck out on, I think, three pitches. Maybe four, but probably three. He was up there hacking, and it was bad. It was a very bad day. But then I had to remind him that that's what baseball is like. You just bounce back from that. Because the previous game, he was 4-for-4 with two singles, a double, and a triple. Drove in a bunch of runs, pitched two awesome innings. So I needed to remind him, because he's got another game today, that 4-for-4 is behind us. 0-for-4 is behind us. Go 1-for-1 on your first at-bat today. Get on with your life. Joe Mack, however, how's he doing?
1: Joe Mack, you know, I'm going to have to do a little bit more math on Joe Mack, but he has been quite warm for the last couple of weeks. He went 4-for-4 on June 9th. I totally missed that. But in his last three games, he is 4-for-7.
0: Good.
1: With two home runs, four runs scored, and three RBIs, so a couple of solo shots. But
0: Local kid, Marlins catcher, formerly Willie's.
1: His batting average has gone up 23 points in the last 5 days.
0: That's solid.
1: Not bad.
0: How many at-bats has he got on the
1: air? He's up to 260. He's hitting 260. His OPS is 727. That's up 130 points.
0: All right.
1: He's got
0: 100 bats.
1: 112 plate appearances, exactly 100 bats. And he's not striking out either. He has not struck out. He's walked in four straight games.
0: Really? I like it.
1: Look at this guy.
0: Good for him. How are you? You were not here yesterday, so you missed all the really, really good stuff that
1: I heard it.
0: You did?
1: I heard you and Paul.
0: Oh, nice.
1: I heard your AI rant.
0: Yeah, yeah. I didn't mean to do that. That just happened. That wasn't my fault.
1: Well, that's what happens.
0: All right. Well, especially you leave me in a room alone. I think I've brought this up in the past, that part of your role, maybe the majority of your role, is to mitigate the stupidity that falls out of my stupid face.
1: I'm like the goat, the little goat. I'm not talking about greatest of all time, but that little goat that they used to put in the stall with Seabiscuit. You know, like he had a buddy, you know, they do that with racehorses sometimes when they get a little too crazy and they have too much energy, they'll just put another animal in the stall with it.
0: Right, so they behave.
1: Seabiscuit had a goat.
0: I didn't know that. I saw the movie and everything. Was that in the movie?
1: Yeah, I think so. I think so.
0: When that movie came out, we were running promotions for it here at the radio station, and we got to go to the premiere of it. And this is one of my favorite things I've ever done, and I'm just remembering it now. But when I hear Seabiscuit, I think of it. I went to my girlfriend at the time. I went to pick her up to take her to go see the Seabiscuit premiere, and I showed up at her house wearing a Seabiscuit shirt and a Seabiscuit hat to go see the Seabiscuit movie. It's so stupid, and I have to tell the story because there's only one person in the world who ever witnessed it, and I don't know who she is anymore, so it doesn't even matter. But, yeah, I did that, wearing the promotional, you know, you're going to wear the shirt to go see the band. I'm going to wear the horse shirt and the horse hat to go sit in a movie theater to watch a horse movie. I don't remember a goat, though.
1: Yeah.
0: So anyway, you're the goat?
1: I might have had it wrong.
0: What was just beeping?
1: I'm seeing it. Maybe that was me.
0: You're beeping?
1: I am.
0: Are you AI? Yesterday, when talking about AI, I said you're the only true writer left in America and that everybody else is just a robot. Would you concur?
1: Yeah, they're all robots.
0: Yeah.
1: I've been watching a lot of Twilight Zone lately, too.
0: Oh, yeah?
1: On MeTV. You into the bold black and white shows?
0: No.
1: I know it's tough. When I was a kid, I could not stand black and white television because it was just too old. You know, it was just like not, I mean, come on, man. That's what my parents watched, and let's get with it. We have Technicolor now.
0: Yeah.
1: But now I love a lot of black and white shows. I like Alfred Hitchcock.
0: Oh, yeah.
1: And Twilight Zone, of course. I used to love Andy Griffith.
0: I never got into that.
1: That's a good show.
0: My one...
1: Wholesome.
0: I had probably a 3 to 6 month infatuation with black and white game shows, like To Tell the Truth.
1: Well, those are great.
0: And
1: Game Show Network used to have the retro block at night.
0: I got very into that.
1: To Tell the Truth, What's My Line?
0: Yeah, What's My Line? That was the other one. Those two were back to back, and I got very into. I was recording them, DVRing them, and watching just endless.
1: You'd watch Bennett Cerf and Dorothy Kilgallen.
0: Yes,
1: all those
0: she was
1: guys.
0: On both of those.
1: Mm-hmm.
0: And there was one where I really got into her for a while. Like I was like, she's like 32, but she was like, 95 at the time that I'm watching the thing. But I can't remember who it was. It wasn't Kilgallen. It was somebody else that was a staple on one or both of those shows. But that's my only real experience with black and white stuff. That and like Clerks.
1: I know who, it's going to bother me because it was she actually died. She was killed. A lot of people, Arlene Francis, maybe?
0: No, it wasn't her. No, she's dead though. But no, it wasn't her. I'll figure it out.
1: Dorothy Kilgallen was the...
0: She was a major star.
1: Yeah, she was a columnist in New York, and then she had a big run-in. Frank Sinatra hated her because she wrote some things. She
0: really?
1: Was kind of like a little bit more the gossip columnist. And then she turned up dead at quite a young age, and people thought...
0: Sinatra did it?
1: Well...
0: His way?
1: Well, I don't know about that. But it was... she died, I guess, like Marilyn Monroe did. It was a combination of alcohol and barbiturates. You never hear, like, barbiturates anymore. No, never been... Our physical education class or health and PE, right? You'd hear about barbiturates.
0: I don't know what that is anymore. I probably knew at one point. Took a test and then
1: they're depressants.
0: Moved on. Oh, okay. They're sad. Because they kill Marilyn Monroe and whoever else you're talking about. Arlene Francis or Dorothy Kilgallen?
1: Effective when used medically as hypnotics and anti-convulsants.
0: Ooh. All right. Well, yeah. We don't have those sort of problems anymore. We've solved all of that. No more drug-related issues.
1: Poor Dorothy Kilgallen is only 52.
0: I'm only 51. That could be coming for me next.
1: This is what got her famous. Now, again, we're going back to black and white TV again because this would be another show that turned into the Harrison Ford, Tommy Lee Jones, The Fugitive, the Sam Shepard murder trial, where that doctor, the one-armed man, and that was based on a true story. And she covered that. And she was like the one who had all the scoops.
0: Oh.
1: Back before that became a television show.
0: And then she
1: show.
0: Was murdered by a one-armed man who forced barbiturates into her?
1: F. Lee Bailey one of his claims to fame before he was OJ's attorney. He was involved in the Sam Shepard thing. And she also thought that JFK was not assassinated by Lee Harvey Oswald. She would rattle that cage every now and then.
0: Oh, she was definitely murdered.
1: And then she turned up dead.
0: Oh, that's a good story on our sports show.
1: So we talk about black and white games.
0: Yeah,
1: shows.
0: What just how happened? Come we? Where did we start? Start with Joe Mack. Now we're on Dorothy Kilgallen and JFK.
1: Where are all our callers? 803-0550.
0: Yeah, because we like to connect with the fans. So you weren't here yesterday. I'm trying to think of what you missed. You know what I missed? I missed the opportunity to talk to our producer Dan Dale about attending the Ghana Panama match in Toronto two nights ago because I got so caught up in everything else. I even had it written down. What we were supposed to talk about it at 2:15. And you know what I did? I was ranting about the AI because the Bills signed a guy and that bumped Dan, and I don't mean to bump Dan. So let's get back to it. And because U.S. plays today.
1: Dan saw a hell of a match.
0: Dan saw a crazy one. And by crazy, I mean nothing goal. But
1: it was a lot of action. I yelled a couple of times.
0: We should ask him. He's right here.
1: No, let's just tell.
0: You tell me what Dan saw.
1: So I saw it on television. Let me tell you. No. So Dan, my question, I didn't want to bother you during the game with a bunch of texts, but my main question as part of your experience while you were up there, we talked about it on the air Wednesday. You weren't sure. Who were you with? I know you were with your dad, but when you were seated there, were you around Ghana fans or Panama fans, or was it neutral?
2: I was sitting right next to a Panama fan, so it was pretty much like, okay, these sections are mostly Panama. It was a lot of red. I would say probably like 70-75% Panama, like the other 25 Ghana. Ghana had a very big fan section.
1: Because Panama, you can drive to Toronto. You can't drive from Ghana to Toronto, but you can.
2: You could if you wanted to.
1: What did we just? What did we say it was 80 some hours?
0: 84 hours.
1: 84 hour drive from 84 Panama.
0: From Buffalo to Panama. Yeah.
1: All right. Well, then you got to throw in an extra border crossing.
2: Right.
0: Oh, that's right.
1: A good 90 hours from Panama.
0: That's rough.
2: So it was really electric from the Panama fans. I mean, at one point, I tweeted it out because they had Wi-Fi. I don't have cell service in Canada. I just don't. My phone doesn't do that. So, Tim, even if you tried to text me, I didn't receive the text you sent me until 1:40 in the morning when it was closer to the border. And I went, oh.
1: I would have been so pissed. I'd been like, this guy is ignoring me.
2: Yeah.
1: I have questions. I have questions about what's happening.
2: The Panama fans reached 104. You know how they have the decibel meter thing from time to time, and there's always a thought, is it real, is it not? They hit over 140 decibels. It sounded like the earth was shaking. At most times, they were jumping around. I thought the stadium was going to collapse because they added an extra 15,000 seats just for this. So I was like, God, hopefully the structure stays up, or else I'm going to be in the news for the wrong reasons and you're not going to have a producer tomorrow, which would have been Thursday, but I came back fine. We're all okay in one piece. Didn't lose any limbs.
1: Good.
2: So
1: I'm happy for that.
2: But the fans were just out of the world. Out of the world.
1: How expensive was it once you're in the gate? Like, for something to eat, did you get a kit?
2: So me and my dad had this plan. We were not getting food there. We just looked at the prices beforehand and we were like, it's way too expensive. Food off the table. It was like $9 for a bottle of Coke. It was like $35 for like a nacho bowl.
0: What's a hot dog round? That's kind of what I would.
2: Like, I don't even know if they had hot dogs. I don't know if hot dogs are really a soccer food.
0: It's not a soccer food. It's Canadian. Canadian hot dogs are different. They're much more like a Polish sausage. And the other thing that you'll notice is how green the relish is. Canadian relish is much greener.
2: There was a lot of popcorn. Relish. There was a lot of popcorn.
0: Popcorn.
2: But we stopped at A&W before the game.
1: Of course, the Panamanians call it Pop Maize.
2: That's true. But I did grab a couple of things. I had them here yesterday, just in case.
0: What? Oh, you told me you were ready.
2: I was ready.
0: Your physical something. All right, so we can do that now.
2: Well, I don't have the physical thing with me now.
0: Oh, damn it!
2: I know. I didn't bring it today. I was
0: you
2: like,
0: said it was okay. We can do it tomorrow.
2: I forgot.
0: It's okay.
2: I forgot. Sorry. I woke up. I had to get back on my sleep schedule. I was dead after my shift yesterday.
0: All right, fair enough. What'd you get? What'd you come home with?
2: I came home. You saw me yesterday, Tim. You didn't. The Canadian away team jersey.
0: Yes.
2: That cost me $160.
0: That's a lot.
2: And also, if anybody...
0: I don't think I've ever bought a shirt that cost $160.
2: If anybody was wondering how much tickets were, it was $1,300 for two. So $600 for each.
0: $650
1: a piece. Now, what was the shirt you got?
2: It was the Canadian away team
1: Now listen.
2: Kit.
1: Now listen, you went and saw Ghana and Jamaica,
0: Panama,
1: and you got a Canada?
2: Yes.
0: Well, where did he go to see it?
2: I did go to Canada.
1: He didn't see Canada.
0: You drove the right team. Everywhere he looked, it was Canada.
1: He didn't see the team.
0: Everything he
1: shame,
0: saw was Canadian.
1: Shame, shame.
2: I will say the Panama jerseys are very lackluster. Yeah. When I looked at them, it was just a white shirt with their logo or with their crest, and then an orange shirt with their crest. Very boring. I almost went for the Ghana. I almost did. They were just details through details through details. They had a gold shirt that they were wearing on game day that had a lot more details than you could see on the screen. There's a white one with a lot of colors. Recommend probably an underrated kit is Ghana. It's two of the best kits I think I've seen.
0: Time out. Kit means shirt. Go ahead.
2: Yeah, but then they do. I didn't know that scarves are so big.
0: Scarves.
1: Excellent call, Michael.
2: They're just so big in soccer.
1: Kit from
0: Knight Rider. It sounded like Hannibal Lecter, and I didn't understand the reference there. There's no Michael in Silence of the Lambs.
1: Nice glossary, Michael.
2: But everybody had scarves. Every fan, there was a We Are Panama scarf. There's
0: did they play
2: a
0: the song?
2: Ghana, and then
0: did they play the song Panama? At any point, did you hear the song Panama during the Panama game?
1: Or no. The Ghana song?
0: That's dumb.
2: No, I didn't hear it at all. No. What are we doing? They missed out on a perfect thing. I'm now realizing this and I'm ticked. This is not okay.
0: You don't have to scream.
1: Hey, you know why he's screaming?
0: Passion.
1: You know why he's screaming? Because there ain't nothing like it, the shiny machine. And he wants to hear it in his Canada shirt while watching
0: Canada.
1: Jamaica. I mean, sorry, Panama.
0: Why do you keep making Panama Jamaica? What is that?
1: It's got to be something in my brain. I've been to both.
0: Jamaica.
1: Are they same amount of letters?
0: Jamaica. Nope. They had
1: same amount of syllables.
0: Jamaica, Panama. Yeah, syllables. But there are a lot of three-syllable things that you could say instead of Panama or instead of Jamaica, and you're not doing it. There's something in your brain connecting Jamaica to Panama, and I don't think there should be.
1: I've been to both places.
0: A man, a plan, a canal. Jamaica.
1: Anyway.
0: That doesn't work.
1: And yes. And I think we could probably come up with a lot of really good songs that have Jamaica in the title, which we couldn't for Ghana. We found one.
0: It was called Ghana, and it was great. And we did a mashup, and it was greater.
1: And the artist was D-A-N.
0: Right. And then the artist that put together the compilation of the two, the mixtape, was also D-A-N. That was our Dan, who put together the Panama song and the Ghana song. It was great. So,
1: do we still have that?
2: I can always remake it. I have it.
0: So remake somewhere. It?
2: Yeah.
1: It's like mac and cheese.
2: Right. I didn't save just, the full clip.
1: Just whip some up again.
2: Yeah.
0: All right. Fine. Get back to your job of taking calls. We'll get back to you in a second because we've got phones ringing and we're just talking about Jamaica and Ghana. So that was good. U.S. plays today.
1: Right. We are off to a hell of a start.
0: I don't even... Have we started? Is this on? Yeah, it's on. Feels pretty Friday-ish in here today, doesn't it?
1: I hope this next call is about Dorothy Kilgallen.
0: Seems likely.
1: Or I'll even take Arlene Francis.
0: I got to figure out at some point who the one was that I was really into. It was not either one of them, but she was great. But she was old and maybe dead when I was
1: I'm sure.
0: Kind of crushing on her 20 years ago or something. All right. 803-0550 is the number, as we like to connect with the fans, courtesy of Northtown Kia. 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We start with Jerry in Kenmore today. Hey, Jerry, you're on WGR. What's up?
3: Oh, I'm struggling with this soccer thing, and you know it. It just it feels like soccer's the Yankees to me. Like, you either love it or you hate it, and there's just no convincing otherwise. It's I just feel like I'm watching 11-on-11 wide receivers all looking for pass interference penalties. It's a tough watch for me. You know, a third of these games have ended in ties. What sport does that?
0: Soccer.
3: Hockey used to, and now they're smarter than that. They end in dumb ways, but at least they end.
0: Let me ask this. Hold on. Stop for a second. Are we definitely better off? Is the shootout better than a tie? Because I'm not positive that it is. I hate that we have three-point games that go up against two-point games. I don't think they have solved it. I think it's worse now than it was.
3: No. They solved it. They solved it if they go 3-2-1 point system. They've solved it then.
0: Maybe.
3: Or have some other point system.
0: Definitely needs
3: now,
0: that.
3: Yeah, quickly on this Panama thing, you have to actually make 5 border crossings to do this. You have to go into Costa Rica, then it's Nicaragua, then Guatemala, then Mexico, then the U.S., then Canada. It could be much longer than 84 hours, depending on, you know, your level of red flaggedness when you cross a border, you know.
1: Yeah, that's true.
3: It could be really ugly, I think. So, no, I don't think you make that drive.
1: We also would have to look into what the consulates, maybe there's a little bit more free passage among some of the Central American nations. Maybe you don't get the once over as much. I don't know. Until you get to the United States.
3: You're probably right. So I just need this to be a month from now and close to over.
0: I don't mind it existing. I think it's thank you, Jerry. I think it's an interesting weekend for sure of sports, where we've got Major League Baseball, just regular baseball, but you've got the U.S. Open and you've got World Cup soccer. And it's just, there's always something to watch. Like, it's a good, to me, sports bar type of weekend where I'm not super invested in any of it. But I like all of it.
1: But I'll watch it.
0: I like all of it. It's fun. Just all of it. I could watch 10 TVs with 8 just being random baseball games and 1 on soccer and 1 on golf, and I would feel great about it. So it's interesting without passion.
1: I love baseball at the bar, probably more than any sport. There's just something about it, because if you're at the, you know, like when I go to the bar, it's more, you know, it's the social aspect of it. You're not there to really watch the game. Yes, you would. Maybe if you're a Bills fan, you got a bar, and but you're all sitting there. What, you're not really interacting. Or during the Sabres run, when go to the road games, and you know, it's different vibe. I get it.
0: Right.
1: But if you're just going to a bar with some buddies and you want something on the TV, baseball to me is the perfect sport, even more so than an NFL game.
0: Oh yeah,
1: because you have to be invested in the down and distance in the city. Where the baseball, you can look up and immediately know the situation.
0: Watch a pitch.
1: Look at the score bug. Yeah. All right, first and third, one out. You know, whatever. You don't have to. Anyways,
0: it's a series of individual things, a series of individual events, and you can tune into any one of them, and it can be interesting.
1: You can,
0: as opposed to, yes. I don't know if it's third and two or fourth and one, and what's the score? Like, yeah, I'm with you. Just, it's the individual events. It's the singular, like, pitcher against batter thing. It does work perfectly for conversation, because if I'm there, I'm there to hang out and talk. And if we're focused on a hockey power play in the playoffs, there's no talking. There's barely any breathing while that's going on. So, yes,
1: that
0: is the right
1: sport.
0: Funny
1: about football. Maybe we'll talk through it here. I know we're up against the break. But what is it about football? Because a football play is not that much different than a pitch in that – you build up, you know, for the snap. Mm-hmm. Here's the play. The play lasts maybe 9 seconds is a long play in football. It's quick, and then the whistle, and then they line it back up. You know, there's a huddle, whatever. But for the situation, you have to kind of stay locked into a few plays at a time. Whereas in baseball, you can watch a pitch, and then you can miss the next two pitches. Like, you don't have to be like, all right, I'm not going to get the experience unless I watch this first pitch from this guy to this batter in this situation. No, you can, you know, it can, whatever. Shoot the breeze a little bit.
0: I think all of that is what led it to be the national pastime.
1: Make contact with the bartender, like, hey, get some, you know, whatever. Have a little conversation there, look up, and you haven't missed much. Whereas in football, you have to kind of stay locked in.
0: Well,
1: until the commercial, right?
0: Forget the bar part.
1: Even during the parts during in between the plays when they're huddling up, you still got to kind of pay attention.
0: Who's on the field? Who's off the field?
1: Yeah, who's coming in? Are they going to no huddle? Do we have, like, you can't quite relax and watch an NFL game.
0: Take the bar part out of it and just think about being in the stands. Think about being in the stands for a Bills game versus a Blue Jays game. The Blue Jays game, at any point, be like, I'm going to go get something to eat, and I'm going to, you know, use the men's room, and I'll be back in 10 minutes, and it'll be fine. Maybe I'll miss a home run, but it'll just say a different number up there. It's fine. It doesn't matter. You would never think, like, you got to go to the bathroom during a Bills game. You're like, when? How? This is going to take me 8 minutes. What am I supposed to, even if you go during a commercial break, knowing 4 minutes of it are going to be break. You're still going to miss the action. And you think about it much differently. So that is interesting. We got to take a break. Time out. Tim Graham, Brad Ryder. It's Friday. Can you tell? It's WGR.
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0: value. 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

0: How do we feel about locking up Zach Benson long term?
1: What did he do?
0: No, I mean, yeah, right in the slammer. Lock him up.
1: You mean like a contract?
0: Yes.
1: Oh, great. Isn't he? I think he's Western New York's favorite hockey player right now, right?
0: I think that he's probably in the very short conversation of favorite athlete. And it might be
1: there's one and two. So you think he could be two?
0: Yeah, I think he's that beloved. He's like a folk hero.
1: Already?
0: I think so. Well, all right. Well,
1: he's up and coming. He's like a new... He would have like a future stars thing, a designation, if he was on a card right now for like Buffalo sports things.
0: No,
1: I mean, clearly there's a number one.
0: I think there's a folk hero element around him already. It's Josh Allen and then Rasmus Dahlin.
1: No way.
0: Who do you think second?
1: As like the fan favorite?
0: Yeah.
1: I don't think it's Dahlin. I don't feel like Dahlin is. I mean, he's liked, he's respected. I don't feel like people are just like, my God, I can't wait to watch Rasmus Dahlin tonight. Yeah. No one's ever said that. I like him a lot. I'm super glad he's here, but I don't think he's in that category. This is
0: captain.
1: If we had a sports talk show, this would be the kind of thing we could ask people.
0: People went
1: 803-0550.
0: Doo doo when he didn't win the Masterton. They went ape doo doo when he didn't win the Norris. Fans are really big on Rasmus Dahlin.
1: I think we're bigger on Lindy Ruff than we are on Dahlin. And I know he's not a player.
0: Well,
1: I think you want to talk about the.
0: That's true. And doo-doo. I wasn't thinking coaches. I was thinking just players.
1: I'm not either. Icons. Who's the Josh Allen is the king of Buffalo, king of Western New York.
0: I think.
1: Who's two?
0: Zach Benson is in the conversation.
1: Is there a Bill that's next? Is there an obvious Buffalo Bill that's next?
0: Dawkins, perhaps. But there are a lot of people who don't like Deion Dawkins' character. Like they don't.
1: Right.
0: I don't mean his character, like his manhood or his integrity. I mean, like that he's a
1: his
0: cartoon
1: goofy thing.
0: Yeah, he's a cartoon character.
1: Right.
0: Him
1: ripping off his shirt and wrestling his brother in parking lots and
0: right.
1: drifting and whatnot.
0: James Cook is a star,
1: all the time.
0: But he's so stoic. You know, there's not a lot of personality there with James Cook.
1: He threw a touchdown pass to my kid at his camp 2 years ago, which was awesome. And then my kids got their picture taken with him.
0: Nice.
1: He seemed cool. But no, he's not thought of in that way. Like, oh my God, James Cook is here.
0: Dawson Knox, maybe, you know, on all the commercials, good looking guy.
1: Wait a minute, do we not like any of our athletes? None of these are jumping out. It's just Josh Allen's world.
0: Dahlin. I'm surprised that you're pushing back on Dahlin. I think Dahlin.
1: I've never heard anyone love Dahlin.
0: So Tage Thompson, I think, would be up there under a lot of circumstances. But, you know, there was the, you know, he's also a bit prickly. He's had his ups and downs. Fans All turned right. on him pretty quickly when things weren't going well during the postseason. I don't know that they'd turn on Josh Allen.
1: No.
0: And I think it would take a lot for them to turn on Zach Benson. So that's where maybe maybe that's a measure of where you are in terms of the fans is how long would it take for them to get to the point where they're like, nah. Like they did eventually with Stephon Diggs. People were
1: yes.
0: willing to put
1: okay.
0: up with all of the Stephon Diggs
1: Crap.
0: Nuisances. But he's misunderstood. He's just being cheeky. He just wants to win all of a sudden. And then it got to a point where it's like, get rid of this guy.
1: Get out of here. Yeah. So approval rating is what we're talking about
0: But it
1: here.
0: Took a long time, I think, for that to happen with Diggs.
1: Yeah. Allen is at 100% approval rating. Who's in second place?
0: That's a great question. 803-0550.
1: I don't think it's Dahlin. I just...
0: Tumbleweed rolls
1: well,
0: through.
1: Well, no, I guess when it's phrased as approval rating, I don't think anybody's like, that guy sucks, get him out of here. And nobody's mad at him. But it's not in the same sort of fandom.
0: People were saying, I did see a lot of Sabres fans during that Montreal series, like, time to move on from Tage Thompson. I did see that.
1: Well, that's stupid.
0: It is stupid, but I don't think they would ever. How long would it take for them to get to Josh Allen? How long would it for that to turn with Josh Allen?
1: We got to Jim Kelly. I mean, there were people wanted Todd Collins.
0: People,
1: like that happened.
0: I recall living in Cleveland, and you know.

0: Evonet was big time sports talk radio. And that's not to say I don't really know what was going on in Buffalo, but we would get callers from Buffalo, or maybe they were maybe in Erie or so.
1: Sure.
0: But they would call in on the big radio station in Cleveland at the time, and we would get some Bills callers and Jim Kelly, and I recall people calling in saying it's time to move on to Frank Reich.
1: Oh, yeah.
0: He's a winner. Jim Kelly, and he parties too much, and off the field this, and doesn't take it seriously, and, you know, plays dumb in the big moments.
1: Yeah.
0: Frank Reich gets it done. Time to move on. I remember that.
1: That
0: clearly
1: happened.
0: And I wasn't even living in Buffalo
1: right
0: at the time.
1: And then beyond that, once Todd Collins was drafted, it's like, I remember Chance for Collins. I was like, guys, stop. This is going to end. It's going to end, and you'll get Todd Collins, but let's not force the issue. And then the Jaguars forced the issue, and then he was gone, and then we had the Todd Collins era, and that sucked. So, Kelly...
0: Fans were done with Dominic Hasek to
1: yes
0: a certain degree.
1: Yes.
0: And not because, I mean, this is a guy who was still in his prime. He was winning MVPs when goalies didn't do that. They still really don't do that. But they weren't getting it done, finger quotes. And Hasek had that propensity every offseason to flirt with, you know what, maybe I'm just going to retire. Yeah. And what he was trying to do was get himself traded out of Buffalo so he could go win a championship. But fans grew tired of that.
1: Yep.
0: And they loved Marty Baran. Marty was effervescent and a fun guy, and he joked around, and, you know, lovable Marty. And, all right, let's just let Marty, bye, Dom, you've had your chance. And then, of course, as soon as he's gone, it's like, oh.
1: Yeah, that was dumb. Oh, they're still playing. Look at that cup.
0: But you and I both clearly recall people being done with Dominic Hasek. The injury,
1: sure.
0: Is the injury real? Is it fake?
1: Right.
0: Is the incident
1: with Jim Kelly.
0: Yes.
1: The Swiss cheese on his helmet in the Washington series after he let in a couple of soft goals. Oh, yeah, he was weird to deal with. Teammates even now, like his teammates would be like, yeah, that is the best player I've ever played with and the worst teammate I've ever played with. Like, he had a lot of that. Going back to Jim Kelly, came in with, I mean, immediately drafted and then flips off Buffalo. I was like, I'm not coming. And then finally, when the league folds and then he's got to come in and then he puts a smile on. I think we all knew, like, he didn't want to be here. Now he has to be here. Now he's saying he wants to be here. And eventually he grew into it where he was, you know, he fit in here and he still lives here and all that stuff.
0: The business dealings with the nightclub. A lot of people were stiffed
1: right
0: on money owed.
1: All of that was at the a part of him. Josh Allen, the only controversy with him coming to Buffalo is no one watched him play at Wyoming and it just seemed like a bad idea. It was just, oh, we're going to take the big physical guy who can't complete passes. It turns out great, but it was only football. The only thing that we didn't like about Josh were football related and the perception of what he was as a
0: Mountain West conference.
1: Yeah, all of it.
0: I mean, are you really going to find a blue chip prospect out of the Mountain West when you could have somebody from USC or Ohio State?
1: Right. But none of that was a lasting, I don't like this guy. It's like, I don't like the concept of drafting this dude we've never seen
0: right
1: play.
0: He's never done anything unlikable. There
1: zero.
0: No contract issue.
1: Nothing. The second he comes in, the first time he speaks, like, I could root for him. And that's, I'm pretty sure that's what the Bills fell in love with, too. Obviously, the measurables were cool. But if you just go talk to, I can't think of a more impressive athlete conversation-wise. A guy who can read the room and can do it exactly right, whether he's dealing with children in the hospital or the elderly or Pat McAfee or a local sportscaster. He knows exactly how to do it every single time. Zero black marks against this guy, aside from a couple of turnovers. But it's only football. Everything is football related. You can't not like him. And I think that's why, obviously, the performance on the field has helped, but collectively, the first couple years, there was the Josh Allen hate coming from other parts of the country, and all of that has just kind of gone away. If you're rooting against this guy, you're doing life wrong.
0: The perfect fit for Buffalo thing comes up a lot with Josh Allen, and Sean McDermott just did an interview last week, I think it was, with Kevin Clark from Omaha Productions. He does a great podcast, Kevin does, and Sean McDermott appeared on that, and they were talking about Josh Allen and the fit. And he was like, when they were scouting him, it was like, this guy's perfect for Buffalo. But the thing that I think is interesting when you look at Josh Allen, and Buffalo fans obviously embrace, like, yes, he is one of us. He is perfect for Buffalo. But if you take a step back for a second as a Buffalo sports fan, and you know in your heart of hearts that no matter where Josh Allen was going, he would have been a perfect fit for Pittsburgh,
1: right.
0: for Cincinnati, right. for the
1: LA.
0: Right. He would have been a
1: Vegas.
0: Yes. I mean, he's
1: New York.
0: He's got the charisma and the photogenic aspect
1: all
0: of it, and he can act a little bit. Like, he's in these commercials. He's pretty good, and he's just so likable. And accurately, people call him a golden retriever. Like, he wants to please. He's conflict averse. You know, that might be one of his biggest flaws, is that as a leader, like, he's not the type of guy who gets in and mix it up or wants to grab a face mask like some other guys might, like a Tom Brady or a Jim Kelly would. You know, he's kind of like, hey, let's go. Let's all be bros and go out there and have some fun and play some football.
1: Yeah.
0: And he's that way with the fans and the whole thing of how he acts with kids. The one thing that I do know that people don't like about Josh Allen is he doesn't sign autographs for adults, which is
1: love that.
0: Right. Which is in its own way is also cool. Like the one thing, like, people are like, oh, I'm trying to get Josh Allen. I just wish I didn't have to pay for it. I go to training camp and he only signs for kids. And I'm like, yeah, that's kind of cool, too.
1: That's great.
0: And so so that's charming. So even when he's brushing you off, he's pretty he's pretty diplomatic.
1: Right, he's not a Buffalo guy.
0: Downright charming about it.
1: He is straight up all American.
0: But yeah, I just think I do smile every time I hear people talk about how he was handpicked as a guy for Buffalo. When if he is for everywhere, he would be fine.
1: He is
0: anywhere.
1: America. 803-0550. He'd probably be fine in foreign countries too. He's that dude's good. He's good at all the stuff. Matt in Buffalo, you're on WGR. Hello.
2: Hey, how you guys doing?
1: Great.
0: I'm all right.
2: You were just talking about who the second favorite, sports player in Buffalo is. I think it's probably Deion Dawkins. You know, I just feel like everybody, you know, when they meet him, they all get along with him. He's pretty well known. I feel like everybody, you know, knows somebody that has, like, a picture with him and stuff. Obviously, the episode on Hard Knocks, too.
1: Yeah. Are you putting him ahead of every Buffalo Sabre? Or are you just talking about the Bills?
2: I think probably ahead of all the Sabres. I think, you know, the Bills are just more, they're all encompassing in Buffalo.
1: Yep.
2: I think the Sabres are super popular as well, obviously. It's obviously a hockey town. But, yeah, I would probably put them ahead of the Sabres.
0: Deion Dawkins is perennially the Buffalo Bills Walter Payton Man of the Year nominee for community service and what he's meant to the area. Deion's Dreamers, his foundation. So yeah, but I just do know that there's a lot of people out there that roll their eyes,
1: right?
0: And that in terms of, and when we're talking about we're nitpicking on who would be second. I'm not. Deion Dawkins might be the answer.
1: It might,
0: but there. Who else could it be? And maybe there's somebody really obvious out there. And you know,
1: it might be Lindy.
0: And maybe
1: I know he's not
0: a
1: player.
0: Maybe this is also why Rick Jenneret, you know, had so much widespread love. Like, he was the guy, like, you had nothing, everybody, because there hasn't been
1: an iconic, he's a mascot for the entire sport. Like, I like the team.
0: Because you didn't have players that captured your attention that you loved. But I think Zach Benson, and by the way, we got away from
1: why it. Did we start talking about
0: Kevin
1: this?
0: Weeks has tweeted, Kevin Weeks, he, of course, the NHL analyst for ESPN, he tweeted out in the last couple of minutes that the Sabres are working on a contract extension for Zach Benson, and he says that it could land in the 7-year, $7 million+
1: range.
0: I was going to say region.
1: Same thing.
0: Jamaica. Comparable to a deal with Doan.
1: Fine. Good. Great. Love it. Stick around, dude. He's so young. He just turned 21, and that's what started the conversation. He might be the number two guy in Buffalo right now, because the end of the season went well and the playoffs went well and everybody hated him, so we liked him. All that exists. Quick timeout. We'll be right back. I'm Brad. That's Tim. This is WGR.

0: I'm Brad. That's Tim. This is WGR.
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0: who's number two after Josh Allen for beloved Buffalo sports guy? And I was thinking about players only and Rasmus Dahlin, which Brad pushes back on.
1: I just don't think people love Rasmus Dahlin. Nothing against him. Right. He just doesn't.
0: No, I get what you're saying.
1: I can't wait to go watch Dahlin tonight. I don't think it exists. It's how Benson gets into this conversation this early in his career, because I couldn't wait to watch Zach Benson play.
0: Deion Dawkins has been mentioned. Tage Thompson, we've thrown his name out there, but fans wanted him gone just about a month ago.
1: Somebody tweeted at us, I'm putting Benson and Tage before Dahlin. I think that's probably right. Who are you going to see? Who are you thinking about? It's not necessarily what jersey are you wearing or who do you want, whose name do you want on your back? It's just, what are you thinking about when you're going to a game? And I very rarely think about Rasmus Dahlin. Yeah,
0: James Cook. Yeah. Leads the NFL in rushing, but he has no personality.
1: But every time he gets the ball, that's
0: like,
1: Josh Allen not throwing. So that's a negative
0: on him.
1: There's
0: that too. All right, let's go to the phones.
1: Yeah, okay.
0: Steve in Gettysville. He has an answer that, well, we're going to have to turn back the clock. Go ahead, Steve.
2: Fred Jackson and Snuggerud.
0: Snuggerud, and then he hung up.
1: Wow, hold on. Do you think you just made a prank phone call? Because if you do, you're doing it completely wrong. That guy's like, I'm going to get these guys. I'm going to say Fred Jackson, then I'm going to mention Dave Snuggerud, and then I am out. And before they know what hit him, it's not, you got us, man. That's not a prank call.
0: He's standing on a hillside not far from here with his binoculars to see if there's a mushroom cloud coming up from 500 Corporate Parkway. He's like, I just nuked these guys.
1: Gotcha. The only way that could have been better is if he went, Fred Jackson and Snuggerud. Zing. And then hung up.
0: Boom. Roasted.
1: Yeah. Snuggerud, fun name to say. I'll give you that. But that was, as far as prank calls go, weak. I would just say weak. That's not how you got to be better than that. If that's the all right, well, that's about how much time we had allotted for a phone call in this segment, so it worked out great. Joke's on you, sir. We'll be right back. Brad Ryder, Tim Graham, WGR.
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5: Westwood One Sports presents this World Soccer Update. The United States can punch its ticket to the knockout round with a win over Australia today, 3 Eastern in Seattle. The Americans were nearly flawless against Paraguay last week in L.A. Forward Tim Weah was asked about what's changed for this team since 2022.
6: I think the maturity level, we're much older now. 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I think, you know, the mentality that Coach Poch has brought to the team, it has been amazing. We have that bit of edge that we didn't have before, and it's been wonderful.
5: 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And Mexico is the first team to advance, winning Group A as they topped South Korea last night. With this 2026 World Soccer Update, I'm Brad Heller, Westwood One Sports.
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0: song two at 2:02 seems appropriate to me. The U.S. will take on Australia today. Pre-game coverage exists right now. The game takes place right as we leave the airwaves. So that's fun for Shope and the Bulldog. We probably should have golf on in here as the U.S. Open is underway. It's at Shinnecock Hills on Long Island. And I won't say it's the last time it was there, but because it's been there since. But it was there in 1995, which is also the summer that I lived on Long Island out in Montauk. And obviously it was a big deal. It was coming to the vicinity of
1: why
0: where we were.
1: Why were you living out there?
0: Because I had a summer job. There's a place called Gosman's Dock, which is a restaurants and entertainment sort of venue. At the eastern tip of Long Island, and they have, at the time at least, they had three restaurants. They had the main restaurant. They had Topside, which was like a rooftop restaurant. And they had a clam bar. And they would hire people to work there for the summer and provide lodging. And at the time, and I don't know if this is still the case, every piece of summer help, every person who worked there was from one of three places. And those three places were Ireland, Puerto Rico, and State University of New York at Geneseo. I don't know what our inn was, but it was just kind of, there was a group of dudes that would go down from Geneseo every summer, and I ended up being one of those dudes for one of the years, and it was kind of great.
1: Was it a social aspect to it?
0: A little bit, yeah. I lived with six other dudes in a rundown old motel.
1: Because otherwise, what would be the draw if it, that's my thought, is if it's a certain group keeps coming back year after year after year, it must have a different

0: allure than just being a job?
1: Well, I can't speak for the Puerto Rican aspect of it or the Irish aspect, because that seemed pretty far. For me, I was probably traveling the farthest of the seven of us, I think, that were down there. It was, you know, people that lived on Long Island, people in Rochester, people in Albany, like that type of thing. But we went down there. So golf was very big on Long Island that summer. And in addition to my regular job of being a clam bar worker, we multiple times got offers. And this is the greatest work you can possibly get. If you ever get this offer, do it. As college kids, so it's 95, so I'm 21 years old, 20 or 21. And we would get offers to go and stand in line overnight to claim tee times at, I want to say it was the Montauk Country Club, but whatever the golf course was in Montauk, not Shinnecock. Shinnecock was close, but it wasn't there. To hold tee times, because you couldn't make reservations at this golf course. So people would pay us $100 per person to sit overnight in line. And you could sit in a car, but you had to line up starting at whatever, at dark, and then stay there until the sun came up and a rich person would come and hand you $100 for your spot. And then you would go home or go to work. But it was the easiest money ever made. Stand in line for people. That's the kind of money that's out at the Eastern Tip of Long Island. $100 to stand in line to a 20-year-old kid. Awesome. That's my whole story.
0: Speaking of easy money.
1: Did you get
0: the
1: coffee off your laptop yet?
0: Yeah, I spilled coffee on my laptop. But speaking of easy money for a 20-year-old kid, how about this Joe Mack? We were talking about it the last hour, but I went and did some deep diving on his numbers.
1: Let me reset who Joe Mack is.
0: Joe Mack, Williamsville East graduate, catcher for the Florida Marlins. He's a rookie.
1: Miami Marlins.
0: Whatever they are.
1: Miami.
0: The Jamaica Marlins.
1: Nope.
0: The Panama Marlins.
1: Nope.
0: The Miami Marlins.
1: Yep.
0: He's hitting 471 over his last six games with four home runs or whatever. That's some outrageous.
1: Yep.
0: But I went back a little further. He's raised his average 50 points in the last 2 weeks. He's hitting 364. This is ever since he hit his first major league home run on June 2nd. He's hitting 364 with three homers, 10 RBIs, eight strikeouts because he's a free swinger, but he has five walks, and he hasn't struck out in a week. So he is warm. He's been warm since he hit his first home run 17 days ago, and he's getting warmer over the last week. So just want to give a little nudge to Joe Mack.
1: He's available in my fantasy league. I don't know who I'm going to cut. I'm going to cut this Carson Kelly guy. He's owned in 9% of rosters.
0: On
1: and Joe
0: June
1: Mack is
0: 9th,
1: only at 2% of rosters.
0: On June 9th, he went 4-for-4 with three runs scored. And ever since then, he's hitting
1: 461? Back to June 9th.
0: Nah, I'm getting a little, I'm messing up my math here.
1: He's been doing well?
0: Yeah, 471. 471. So here's his pace. Which this is what I thought was funny. So this is of his, he's hitting 471 over his last six games, two home runs, four walks, two strikeouts. So obviously torrid pace. So if you go over the course of 162 games, however, that's 54 home runs. And you think, man, obviously that's a lot of home runs. That's really impressive. But people have hit that. And you have to think, how good was that guy that year when he hit 54 over the course of an entire season? Like that's just one of those little reminders of how hard it is to have that type of number over the course of a full season. Now, Joe Mack's a kid, but he's playing out of his mind here in the last week.
1: Right.
0: And he still would only average 54 home runs.
1: Well, so he's still owned in 2% of the 2% of the fantasy leagues on Yahoo.
0: So he'd have trouble winning the Triple Crown. If you take he'd bat 471, so that's pretty good. That's probably a record.
1: That's a winner.
0: It's probably a Marlins record.
1: That would, more than likely a Marlins record. I think that would probably be good enough for first place in batting average over the course of a season in the National League.
0: Probably
1: good enough.
0: Probably
1: in the NL. Yep.
0: Home runs 54.
1: Yeah, modest.
0: Probably. Let's say that's a 80% chance of winning the home run total.
1: He's
0: in
1: top
0: today's
1: five.
0: Major
1: He's
0: league.
1: He's top five.
0: 90% maybe. Yeah. 81 RBIs.
1: Weak.
0: Yeah.
1: Too many solo shots.
0: How can you give him the MVP?
1: I think you blame the manager there. He's batting in the wrong spot. What's he doing? Leading him off?
0: How can you? And he'd be hit by 27 pitches, which is probably up there. That's Don Baylor.
1: That's Don Baylor territory. That's what I was going to say. That hurts. That's no good. Nate's been hit three times. He's up to three, including yesterday getting hit in the head. He's all right, though. He'll be fine.
0: Well, he had to hit something.
1: Oh, wow. Yeah, he's on blast today. He'll bounce back. They'll be better today. Everything will be fine.
0: Nate's having a hell of a year from
1: he is
0: all accounts.
1: He just had a rough outing yesterday.
0: And all accounts being from one person, his dad.
1: Yeah, but I've got video. It's happening. I'll show you the stats.
0: I need proof.
1: I'd rather show you the stats before yesterday instead of including yesterday. But it'll be fine. We've been talking about this potential Zach Benson thing. A tweet from Kevin Weeks who says the Sabres may be nearing a deal approximately 7 years, $7 million per. For Zach Benson, which sounds great. I like the idea of locking up. I liked when they locked up Samuelson and he wasn't even Samuelson yet, and now he has turned into Samuelson. Benson's already Benson. I'm interested in keeping him around. He's annoying. He was making a name for himself around the league in just two rounds of playoffs. Sabres haven't been in the playoffs in 14 years. They come in, and he's one of the top stories in it. Lock him up. But that led to a conversation. Like, is he the biggest draw? Like, the guy we're thinking about when we think about the Sabres, obviously. In Western New York, it's Josh Allen at number one. Who's number two in Western New York?
0: There are people who are absolutely buying tickets to watch Zach Benson and to have a sign and to, be on the Zach Benson vibe. You know,
1: yes.
0: Like, I like this guy. He's a mood, and I love the way he plays. And whenever he's on the ice, I'm not going to take my eyes off of him. And he sells jerseys. All that's if that's a measure, there's probably more Rasmus Dahlin and Tage Thompson jerseys in the crowd than there are Zach Benson. But for how long?
1: Well, yeah, Zach just got here. And if they're talking about locking, there's no question that Kevin Weeks, he didn't just invent this. So whether those end up being the numbers or whether this deal ends up getting done, regardless, if he's hearing it and reporting it, there are talks. There is a thought, a mindset at One Sabres Drive that Zach Benson should be here long term. And I'm obviously all for it. I don't think anybody would be against it, which tells me when you're thinking about like approval ratings, he is up there. He's top five in Western New York current athletes right now, for sure. Might he be two? And if not him, then who?
0: We heard a call. We had Deion Dawkins was a vote. We had on Twitter, somebody mentioned Tage Thompson, but he
1: put Benson ahead of both.
0: Benson, well, he says Benson and Tage ahead of Rasmus Dahlin.
1: Correct. I'm sorry. That's right. Yep.
0: But yeah, who else? 803-0550.
1: I'm stuck at that. You know that today, you know what happened?
0: You want to bring in announcers? Is it Steve Tasker?
1: No.
0: Right? Is it Rob Ray?
1: Nope.
0: I mean, I think it's kind of sad when you bring in announcers. I mean, as great as Rick Jeanneret was, if he were still around today, that probably would be the answer.
1: I think that's probably right.
0: It would be Josh Allen, Rick Jeanneret, and probably a distant third.
1: But both the Bills and the Sabres games are being called by relative newcomers that haven't become a part of the, you know, if the Bills win the Super Bowl and we've got magical calls from Chris Brown, suddenly he moves up or whatever. Dunleavy obviously gained some traction during a bit of a playoff run.
0: Well,
1: I felt bad for him for so long. He's just been employed by them forever, had nothing to say.
0: I'm not from here and you are. I mean, Van Miller, I knew Van. I got to know Van pretty well. We talked a lot of boxing over the years. He used to sit next to me in the press box and we, you know, of course, he's got a story for every observation he could make. There was a great story to go along with it.
1: I don't know what's better, Van Miller's stories or stories about Van Miller.
0: Right.
1: They're both amazing.
0: But Van never reached that level near like Rick Jeanneret, I don't think.
1: I don't know.
0: Did he?
1: I think he did.
0: You think? Okay.
1: I think he did. I mean, he was there for the Super Bowl run and all of the fandemonium. Like, he had iconic.
0: Okay.
1: He had iconic calls. His voice still, personally, his voice attached to Bill's stuff does more for me than Jeanneret's voice attached to Sabre stuff. No knock on Rick at all. But When the Bills went to the Super Bowl for the first time.
0: Sabres were also split for a while, too. There was a radio and a television.
1: Sure.
0: So you had Ted Darling and Rick Jeanneret. So
1: Ted Darling sounds like my youth to me more than Jeanneret does. But Van was there. I think it's impossible to explain to anyone who didn't live it what it felt like when the Bills won that AFC Championship game against the Raiders. 51, as good as they were. I was a kid. I was in high school, though. I mean, I wasn't a baby. It had never occurred to me that the Bills might participate in the championship game of their league. It just hadn't crossed my mind. Just wasn't. And as they pulled away from the Raiders very early in that game, Van Miller was the guy who was telling us about it. Now, granted, I was probably watching it on TV, so this is I'm kind of retrofitting Van Miller's voice into the highlights because I watched as many games as I could on TV, but also that's the era of the blackout. So there were games, many football games, where he was our conduit. Like the only way that we knew what was going on was listening on the radio because half the games weren't on TV when I was a kid. 2 and 14, they didn't do it.
0: The comeback game didn't sell out. Was blacked out.
1: That's right.
0: And then also you have Van Miller from NFL Films isn't nearly as impactful as it used to be.
1: Right.
0: Now, NFL Films is ubiquitous. All these 30 for 30s and NFL Life and the NFL Network made NFL Films programming. There's way much more of
1: it. There's too much.
0: Now.
1: Yeah.
0: But that's part of the reason why it doesn't have that.
1: Gravitas?
0: Great word. It's not as significant as it used to be because you would see the NFL Films highlight package for your team for the year. That half hour show that you would
1: get. That had a name.
0: Yeah. And it would give your team would have a slogan for the season. And whatever, or the what was the HBO show with Nick Bonacani? Was it Inside the NFL?
1: Yep.
0: So that was a lot NFL Films broadcast, and you would see
1: their own music, their own John Facenda, all that stuff. Yeah.
0: Yeah, Charlie Callis or whoever they'd bring in, and then it was also they would use the local radio people to voice over the action, not the network people. So you'd hear Van Miller on those broadcasts.
1: Yes.
0: Of all the Bills highlights would be Van Miller giving them to you a couple days later on ESPN or on HBO or wherever they're showing these
1: packages,
0: series,
1: yeah.
0: These highlight packages. Whereas now you still get that. You will hear Chris Brown do it, but there's so many shows that you don't.
1: Well, a play happens, and 30 seconds later, I've got the video of it on my phone. It's a different thing. We used to have to rely on Van Miller.
0: Yeah, Van Miller on NFL Films is where you'd hear him a lot.
1: Right.
0: Even if you were watching the game with Bob Trumpy and Don Crickey.
1: But I don't even know those guys. Why would I watch it with them? They wouldn't hang out with me. Oh, you mean if they were doing the broadcast?
0: Well, the one guy's from Kenmore, so he might.
1: That's right. I've met him.
0: St. Joe's, right? Don Crickey?
1: I don't know. I know that he's been at Checkers, the dive bar on Hurdle. I know he's been there. I know that Jerry Sullivan's like, I got to go. Don Crickey's at Checkers. I know that has happened in my lifetime. 803-0550 is the number if you would like to be a part of this. So anyway, where does that leave us? It's almost embarrassing to think of there not being a number two.
0: I think it's kind of.
1: Or a top five even beyond Josh Allen. We live in a Josh Allen-based economy.
0: That we have to add coaches and announcers to this conversation is kind of sad.
1: Right, and Dave Snuggerud. Right? It's not what you were. It's not what you're hoping for.
0: We're still recovering from that, by the way.
1: Zing.
0: The guy who called in and dropped, did a hit and run with Dave Snuggerud and hung up and giggled to his classmates. School's out today. Maybe it was a school kid prank call on the radio station.
1: Might be. Yeah, school is out today, which is good because we have a 4 o'clock baseball game. We don't have to yank a kid out of school again to do that. Jonathan Toews retired. Do you know that?
0: No, I didn't know that.
1: May have just come down. Yeah, just before our show. Jonathan Toews announces retirement today, ending a decorated NHL career that included 3 Stanley Cups, 2 Olympic gold medals, and a comeback season with his hometown Winnipeg Jets. 38 years old. He returned this season after a 2-year absence related to chronic immune response syndrome and long COVID. Scored 11 goals, 18 assists, appeared in all 82 games for Winnipeg. And he says, I'm satisfied, I'm fulfilled, I'm thankful, I'm grateful for the career I had. And he is out. Spent 15 years with the Blackhawks. and helped them win three Stanley Cup titles, 2010, 2013, 2015, and won the Conn Smythe Trophy as playoff MVP in the first of those, which took place in 2010. Had to teach my nine-year-old how to pronounce Taves the other day because he's just getting into hockey through the video game.
0: I see. This Toews guy. How did it come up?
1: This Toews guy.
0: Is he good? Is he good on the game? Because he's old. Is he using the current Taves or is he using a vintage Taves?
1: We have our game is the 2024 version, so probably published in 23.
0: No, but then there's cards of guys from previous season. Like you can get.
1: No, he just plays the regular mode.
0: I see.
1: He plays regular mode, so he was just talking about this Toews guy. But we fixed it. I corrected it. Yeah.
0: Another name that's hard to pronounce, at least for me, Christian Pulisic, the captain of the United States, is not going to play when they go up against Australia at 3 p.m. We're going to have Nick Mendola on at the bottom of the hour to talk about the World Cup and soccer. It'll be good to connect with old friend Nick Mendola.
1: Well, and also have somebody who knows what the hell they're talking about. Like I had Scott Wilson on yesterday because I want to talk about the World Cup. But what's the point of that? I'm not going to teach anyone anything. So I'd rather have somebody on where I can learn and you can learn and then everyone can learn instead of just you and me BSing back and forth about a sport that we are not well-versed in.
0: No, I don't
1: know. I appreciate the event, though.
0: I watched the game. I was invested because Dan Dale was there. Our producer went up to see Ghana and Panama. I got it right. I didn't say Jamaica. And I watched the game. I may have had a little action on it. Because, again, I was living vicariously through our friend Dan, and then it turned into a really good game for a scoreless game. I wanted to see, so my experience at a World Cup game was 0-0, and we talked about that way back in the 1994, and I saw Korea versus Bolivia.
1: And 0-0 in shots
0: with no shots, and at least Dan saw some shots, and then at the very end, Dan got to see a goal. So I thought that between the two of us, we would have seen two World Cup games and no goals, Dan. So I'm glad you got one at the end.
2: I was getting really worried. I was like, God, I have to come back tomorrow and be like, yeah, I went to a World Cup game. It was a tie 0-0.
0: But it was a great game. If there was no goal at the end, if Ghana doesn't score at the end there, you still were thinking that was a pretty amazing experience because the scoring chances were great. There were some moments where, you know, missed open nets and the goaltending play, especially from Ghana.
2: Yeah, because
0: he was all over the place and he was throwing himself all over and got hurt.
2: Right. So he had to be subbed off for the second half and the other goalie did just as well. You know, he at least kept it because there's always a worry when you go to your backup. It's just like, okay, this isn't our guy. And our guy just did like five flips all over the field because he had to go contest for a ball.
0: Did you go into the game with rooting interest, Dan?
2: No, just very neutral. Very
0: did you find yourself rooting for one over the other as the game evolved?
2: I think it was because they had more chances. It was more Panama. It was just more kind of like, I'm going with the flow of the game, and the flow of the game right now is this is Panama's game to lose. I'm going to go crazy for Panama. But it didn't stop me from, like, when Ghana scored or when Ghana got a chance from getting up out of my seat and cheering. Like, I hugged my dad for, like, 2 minutes when Ghana scored. And then I got my phone out. I'm like, okay, now I'll record. I'll see what I can get here. Cool.
1: Tim, do you have a guess what you paid for your World Cup tickets in 1994?
0: No, I got it from a broker too, so I'm sure I paid a premium.
1: Like $100 a piece, maybe? That would be a lot in 1994.
0: I want to say, and I'm usually pretty accurate with this, when a number pops into my head automatically, I want to say I spent $240 for both tickets.
1: Okay, so $240 plus $1,300 is, we'll call it $1,500. You guys, between you, spent $1,500 to see a goal. Mm-hmm. I like doing math on this, like not to just keep going back to my
0: expensive
1: kid.
0: Expensive goal.
1: But his $300 bat, we got it for two. Sorry. His $200 bat is now $50 a home run. And it keeps going down. If he keeps doing that, I will take it. But $1,300 or $1,500 for one goal, bad deal. And call it the beautiful game all you want. Scoreless isn't beautiful, ladies and gentlemen. If you're going to try to convince me that your sport is amazing, you can't have scoreless ties. I'm not against the sport. I'm just saying it works very heavily against
0: Right.
1: The argument.
0: No, we talked about this on Wednesday about how, you know, my miserable experience and how I remember my memories of that day are just gray because it rained that day. The stadium was gray. There were a lot of empty seats. It was just all you saw was concrete within Sullivan Stadium. This was before Gillette Stadium. It was just a dull drab. That's all I remember is gray.
1: Why are we here?
0: But what Dan saw, even if there wasn't a goal scored at the end, the pageantry of it was it was a soccer stadium in a soccer city with fans that were there that made the trip that obviously didn't back in 1994. And then the fans that were there who weren't from Ghana or from Panama were still super into it. They weren't there like, yeah, let's go check out this curiosity, which was more, I think, what Americans were doing back in 94.
1: Mm-hmm.
0: So everybody was in it. And so I would say that, and I would have sent the same text to Dan. I sent it after the game 1-0, but whatever I sent, I said, that was fun or something like that. And I think he probably would have had the same experience, even if it were 0-0, because there was an action. There was action, sure. And there was passion, and there was emotion, and color. It wasn't gray.
1: Right, that helps. 803-0550 is the number you shouldn't call, because we're going to take a break, and then Nick Mendola is going to join us to talk about World Cup. U.S. against Australia about 35 minutes from right now. I believe he'll be en route to Toronto when we speak with him for whatever's happening there. I don't know if that's tonight or tomorrow that he'll be attending a game in Toronto. He writes for NBC Sports. Quick timeout. We'll be right back. Tim Graham, Brad Ryder, WGR.
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1: Let's World Cup it, Tim. Team USA in action tonight.
2: Cup check.
1: Oh, that's good. We should call it Cup Check. World Cup Check. Wait. It's got to be a harder, like a... There we go. That sounded more like a Cup Check. All right. Nick Mendola writes about soccer for NBC Sports. He's also a co-owner and founder of FC Buffalo. And Nick, you're a music guy too, so I'm going to use it in. I'm going to use that to start this conversation. How do you feel when the whole United States of America suddenly cares about your sport? Does it feel like, you know, shut up, sell out? Like your band is selling out? Like they're suddenly playing a bigger venue? Like you watch soccer when nobody watches soccer, and you care about it when nobody cares about it. Now everybody cares about it, and it's like, I don't know. I'd be offended a little bit if I were you, maybe.
3: No, right. I'm not, but to be fair, there is a large part, until somebody starts talking, you know, starts getting into the, I don't know, like if we're going to see, you and I saw The Who together, right?
1: I didn't go, but yes, I know what you mean, yeah.
3: Oh, what a mistake you made. No, anyways, yeah, you see The Who and you're like, I love this song, this is great, I love the hits, why can't you give me some B-sides, right? It's a little bit like that. Like you like running into the people who are also experiencing the same way you do, but you're also grateful that there's a large crowd there making the show a spectacle.
1: That makes sense. What have you seen so far? Before we even get into Team USA, Nick, what are your overall impressions of how this is going so far for North America, Canada, United States, Mexico, and just all of the above? Like what have you seen? What have you taken away so far from everything that doesn't involve Team USA?
3: Yeah, so first things first, socioeconomically, people have more money than we realize because the ticket prices have actually inched up a little bit on the secondhand market since the tournament kicked off, and maybe that is maybe that's an indictment of how much FOMO people like.
1: He said too much. They took him out. Oh, he's back.
3: Yeah. I'm in the middle of nowhere, Pennsylvania. Can you hear me?
1: Oh, you're Pennsylvania. I had you pegged as headed to Toronto. No, obviously you're going the wrong way. If you're going to Toronto. Oh, Philly. Who are you seeing?
3: Yeah, I'm way. Brazil and Haiti.
1: Who do you like?
3: And I like the party. I mean, honestly, I know I'm going to cover it and I'm going to write about it. But that's what I was going to mention next: the sort of communal nature of sport, right? We don't get communal.
1: This is disappointing. The phone thing, yeah, the middle of nowhere, Pennsylvania is getting us right now. I blame the Poconos. I mean, I don't know exactly where he is, but I've been on a drive to State College, Pennsylvania, and there's nothing going on for a long time.
2: Till you get to Altoona.
1: Maybe. I don't know. All right, we have Nick back, I think. Nick, you keep cutting out, but it's all right. We'll do what we can. Tell me about the party. Tell me about the communal nature. All right, we gotta stop.
3: Single time is that.
1: All right, this is the worst kind of. I love Nick, but this is the worst kind of interview because it's there, then it's not, then it's there, then it's. We have to stop. Pick up Nick and talk to Nick and tell him that we love him and we'll have him on again sometime when he's not driving through Pennsylvania. Because it would have been nice to talk to Nick right there, but we're not going to do this to the people, right?
2: Power to the people, y'all. No,
1: you agree, though? We've got to cut this off. That can't.
2: Absolutely,
1: we can't. Cannot stand.
2: No, you got to stop.
1: Oh well. Pull over to a gas station and use a payphone.
2: Do those exist?
1: No, maybe there. Maybe there. They don't have cell towers.
2: I was at a bar recently. I was at the Sterling.
1: Oh.
2: This was like within the last 2 or 3 weeks.
1: Yeah.
2: And in between the restrooms, as was
1: custom,
2: thank you, was the payphone. And I'm sitting there with John Waro, and I'm like, hey, a payphone.
1: Look at that thing.
2: And I got up immediately and I picked it up. No dial tone.
1: Nothing.
2: It was decorative, but I was excited.
1: How much do you think a payphone call would cost now? It was a dime when I was a kid. Well, it got up to a quarter. It might have gotten up to

0: 50 cents.
1: How about this?
0: $100?
1: That was the biggest racket. I'm sounding like my dad, but one of the biggest rackets had to be phone charges. I don't know if this was a big thing in my household because my mom is close to her siblings and to her mother, my grandma.
0: Yeah.
1: And the phone would ring at 11:01 every night because that's when the long distance got really cheap. And so that's when her mom would call and check in on her. Or she'd hear from her sisters or whatever. And I remember that. Like, why? It's the phone line's still the same. The power is still the same. Whatever current is flowing through there.
0: Yeah.
1: And then you had the long distance wars where you used to buy phone cards.
0: Yes.
1: And then it was like
0: 1-800 collect
1: 25 cents a minute. Then it's, we're going to give it to you for 15 cents. And then eventually somebody's giving it away for a nickel a minute. And we're like, well, wait a minute. How come you're able to drop the prices so fast? And now we have these cell phones. There's no such thing as long distance.
0: No.
1: You can, depending on your package, but even the package, the surcharge is so small. I can call to Mexico and Canada and
0: Panama. Where,
1: I can call all over the place. And so what were they, just the money, the obscene amount of money they were making. Now, granted, logistics and the infrastructure and having to put a cable.
0: It's amazing that any of it works. It's crazy that it works.
1: String a cable from Ireland to Newfoundland across the Atlantic Ocean, I'm sure cost a lot of money at some point, but just the amount of money that was being charged. So, yeah,
0: well,
1: payphone, the idea of a payphone, you say how, so that's my long-winded way of saying, wow, wouldn't it be outrageous, the price for a payphone? No, it should be a penny. It should be however much it costs to for the device itself and to pay the guy to come clean it out. A nickel.
0: Yeah.
1: I don't know. It should get cheaper. That's why their payphones don't exist anymore. Everybody's got, you can call for free in your pocket. They were stealing from us.
0: Okay, so they were stealing from us. You know who was not? The U.S. Postal Service. You ever thought about how unbelievable it is that for a dollar or something, I can write something on a piece of paper and they'll just put it anywhere I want? Like, here, take this for me. I'm going to throw it in this blue box. You pick it up. And I don't know how it gets, I'll write down the five-digit code that's the key to the whole thing. I'm going to write that down. It's a zip code. And you're going to take this within like 2-3 days without me even trying to an outpost in Oregon. Get it from here to there. It just goes. I don't understand.
1: 2 days probably to Oregon, maybe three. But the rule used to be, and it probably still is, within 75 miles, it was there the next day. So if I want to put something in a box in Amherst and I want it to go to
0: Oneonta,
1: Corfu or Corf me, if you want to go to Corfu or Batavia or Corning, it's going to get there tomorrow.
0: Yeah.
1: And the person is going to, and like three people who have touched it. You, the guy who took it out of the box, and whoever handed it to you, your mother.
0: Yeah. I have no idea how that works at all. Like, think about if you needed to hitch a ride. Like, if you needed to get to Corfu.
1: Corf me.
0: Right. If you needed to get there, like, if you stood by the side of the road with a sign and your thumb out, first of all, illegal. Second, it's going to take it, like, I can get you halfway, but I got to get off here and you got to, impossible to get there as a human. But for free, somebody's headed that way anyway, just give it to him. I'm gonna put it in this box. You get it to the guy that's going to that person's house anyway. How does that work? That's crazy. It's amazing. And, you know, the last time I thought about this, the price of a stamp was probably a quarter. But, I mean, for next to nothing, I can put something in an envelope and it will go to Texas almost immediately.
1: And you'd have to factor in Sunday. Maybe it's not going to come on a Sunday.
0: Right.
1: So if you dropped it in the mail on Saturday, well, maybe Monday.
0: Yeah. Possibly Tuesday. But
1: what
0: still,
1: an inconvenience.
0: It still gets there. How is it that when I order something on Amazon at 8 o'clock at night, they're like, do you need it by 4 a.m.? And I'm like, not really. They're like, all right, we're going to bring it by 4 a.m. anyway. Like, I don't understand the logistics of any of this stuff. It's crazy. It makes no sense to me. All right. Let's take a break. We'll be right back. Tim Graham, Brad Ryder, WGR.
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4: 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All eyes are on Seattle as the United States men's national team looks to punch its ticket to the knockout round, facing Australia in a showdown of two teams that were very impressive in their opening matches. The USA exploded for four goals against Paraguay and faced an Australian side that

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4: 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I'm Susie Welch. 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

0: What do you think of when you think of this song?
1: Baby Joe Macy.
0: Yeah, that's used to be my thing. And now it's walk-up music.
1: Wait.
0: You don't go to a single baseball game without hearing Thunderstruck, Little League baseball game. Somebody's always using it. I like it.
1: Thunder.
0: We got...
1: It was also Arturo Gatti. Of course, his nickname was Thunder. Arturo Thunder Gatti.
0: Yes.
1: So Joe Macy kind of lifted... I don't know that you lift an icon, like a song, like that belongs to everybody.
0: Because
1: it's like you say, walk up, it's nobody's music. Like Enter Sandman for Mariano Rivera. Who was it? Trevor Hoffman had For Whom the Bell Tolls. Like, I guess you kind of can claim it. But there are some songs that it's kind of
0: Diaz
1: like,
0: with the Timmy Trumpet thing.
1: Yeah.
0: Although everyone has taken that since. Thunderstruck is because we just heard thunder. We've got day baseball again today. I'm heading from here to a baseball game, and I'm like, hey, the window is behind me. And at some point during the last segment, probably while we were in the middle of our conversation with Nick Mandola, that didn't go especially well, not through Nick's fault, but or ours, but just the cell phone situation was not great.
1: I didn't like Nick's effort.
0: I think he might have said some great stuff. We just couldn't hear any of it. So that was too bad. But sometime during that, I heard what I thought was probably thunder. But as a professional broadcaster, I was so focused that I didn't turn around at all to look out the window until then. And it is incredibly gray outside and not looking great for a 4 p.m. baseball game. So I don't feel super good about that. And I was really looking forward to it. Yesterday was the same thing. Got out of here. Had a 4 o'clock game. And then I thought I had an 8 o'clock game. But the 8 o'clock game got rained out. So then I had the pleasure of attending a fourth grade night at the drive-in where we watched a movie about all the fourth graders, like a slideshow that was like 45 minutes long,
1: sounds
0: followed
1: great.
0: By a showing of Despicable Me 3 with the minions and whatnot.
1: Sounds great.
0: And it was before the movie even started, my son and his friend were referring to it as the highlight of Maple West. Nothing had even happened yet. They were just at a movie theater throwing a football around in a field waiting for it to get dark. And that was funny, too. They're like, yeah, it starts at 8. I said, it can't start at 8. You can't show drive-in movies at 8 o'clock. It's too light. It's one of the longest days of the year. We're right there. It's going to be light forever. And that was the case. So we had people falling asleep, people leaving early. It went long. We got home at about 11:30 with a bunch of fourth graders who don't have school today. But cool event. And, I didn't know you could, the school apparently rented out one of the screens at the drive-in. There was a part of me that wanted to go see the new Spielberg movie because that's Disclosure Day. There's like a lot of hype around that, of course, but instead I stuck by the truck and the children and watched Despicable Me 3.
1: You know, I think I've heard about Disclosure Day a lot. I've seen a lot of interviews with the actors and Spielberg himself. But I don't think that I've heard whether or not it's good.
0: I haven't heard anything. I mean, Yes. I keep hearing.
1: Do we know if it's good?
0: I don't know if it's good.
1: Oh.
0: You want me to find out if it's good?
1: Yeah.
0: All right. Do you do something while I find out if it's good?
1: So, in honor of Juneteenth, I'm guessing, they're showing on SportsCenter the Indianapolis Clowns from the Negro Leagues. They are going to be joining Banana Ball, and they're going to be, you know, the Clowns were like the Harlem Globetrotters. And even though they were based in Indianapolis originally, they became vagabonds. They had to find home stadiums here and there over the course of their existence. And one of my favorite stories to tell about the Indianapolis Clowns that a lot of people don't know is that they played in Buffalo for 2 or 3 seasons out of Offerman Stadium. And that was the time when Hank Aaron played for the Indianapolis Clowns before he got signed by the Braves. He was actually discovered in Buffalo.

0: He's a Buffalo clown.
1: Buy a local stout. Yeah, they were called
0: the Indianapolis Clowns.
1: They were called the Indianapolis Clowns, like the Harlem Globetrotters. They had already established themselves.
0: Oh, okay, that makes sense.
1: And they toured. They did have a home base, but then they'd go and they'd tour around. But
0: barnstorming, if you will.
1: That's right. And they'd play their home games anyway here in Buffalo. And the famous story about how Hank Aaron hit cross-handed. He actually had his hands in the wrong position on the bat. And a scout corrected him finally, and it was happened at Offerman Stadium.
0: How long could that go on without somebody going, "Hey, what are you doing, man? I think you might be able to hit 744 home runs if you just move your hands the other way."
1: 755.
0: Yeah, that's right. What's 44?
1: You probably have 714 on your mind, which was to break.
0: And I have him wearing. I have him wearing 44 on my mind. All right, that's what it is. All right, is Disclosure Day a good movie? Here's what we know. AI. Whether Disclosure Day is a good movie is highly debated, with critical consensus split between calling it a masterfully crafted visual experience and a disappointing, bloated sci-fi film. Here are the pros. Stellar acting. Emily Blunt delivers what many critics consider a career highlight performance as a woman who suddenly knows everything. Visual craftsmanship.
1: Yeah, I know a few of those.
0: didn't happen suddenly, though, did it? A visual craftsmanship. Director Steven Spielberg and cinematographer Janusz Kaminski deliver beautiful lighting and highly controlled, graceful camera work. All right, here's what's wrong with it. Baffling plot and pacing. At 2 hours and 25 minutes, some reviewers find the narrative plods along with convoluted subplots and inconsistent alien lore. I think I'm out on this movie, by the way. Alien lore, I'm out. I'm out on Alien lore.
1: You haven't haven't read the books. Alien lore.
0: Alien lore.
1: Can you have fictitious lore? Meaning
0: lore. Oh, I see what you're saying.
1: Lore is like history, right? I mean, how would...
0: Yeah, I think you can, because like Star Wars does. There's a whole universe built around. There's lore
1: within
0: there.
1: Within that universe, there is lore. I get it.
0: They also are saying disappointing climax. It's the name of my cover band. The third act leans into CGI-heavy sequences that some viewers feel are cheesy, leading to an underwhelming ending. Underwhelming has become a word? Is that a word now?
1: No, I think it's always been a word.
0: It hasn't. Sloan looked it up.
1: What?
0: The song, Underwhelmed by Sloan. She was underwhelmed, if that's a word. I know it's not, because I looked it up. No, I never looked it up to see if they were right or wrong.
1: Right here. It's in the dictionary.
0: As of when? When was it established? I don't think Sloan told me that wasn't a word in like the early 90s. Doesn't matter.
1: It just says 20th century. How about this? First known use, 1934.
0: Okay.
1: So
0: second known use.
1: You've been lied to.
0: 1994.
1: The lyrics,
0: Sloan.
1: You were lied to by Sloan.
0: That's why you can't trust Canadians.
1: Yeah.
0: I guess. All right. Well, that
1: right here in Merriam-Webster Dictionary, which the nerd in me. I mean, all writers have to be nerds, right? I mean, because we do,
0: Yeah, I guess.
1: Anybody who...
0: you're doing it right.
1: Anybody who has among his quick tabs at the top of his browser a Merriam-Webster, probably a nerd.
0: Do you use a thesaurus ever?
1: Yes.
0: On what occasion would you use a thesaurus?
1: When
0: you have 30
1: seconds
0: to explain.
1: When I feel like I'm using the same word too much, I like to, because it gets repetitive, and the reader hears it as repetitive. And especially an unusual word too much. I'll do a quick...
0: Is it helpful?
1: Yeah, it helps your brain get going to think. And a lot of times I won't go with the suggestion, but it makes me think of, ooh, there's an even better one. Now that
0: yes.
1: Just to get me out of...
0: Okay.
1: Just to get you out of the rut.
0: Here's how I know I'm a nerd. Two of my favorite books when I was a kid were the Almanac, the Thesaurus.
1: That's enough.
0: Yep. We're done. Talk to you next week. Tim and Brad, WGR.
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8: More rumblings in the NHL. Kevin Weeks of ESPN reporting that the Sabres are working on a 7-year extension worth around $7 million per year for forward Zach Benson. Benson, of course, is an RFA this offseason, and while nothing is official yet, we'll keep you up to date if anything else comes down the line today. And do stay tuned. Paul Hamilton will join the show in just a little bit at 5:30. Now, though, to some official hockey news. Defenseman Darren Radish is not going to hit the open market. It is a sign and trade. Toronto, they get Radish. They sign him to an 8-year, $8.5 million per year deal. And the Lightning, in return, get a 5th round pick in this year's draft. To the World Cup,

0: USA and Australia. They are taking the field now in Seattle. No Christian Pulisic, though, for the United States. He is dealing with a calf injury. But for today, if the U.S. win, it'll secure them a spot in the knockout stage. And they can clinch the group tonight with a win plus a Turkey draw or loss against Paraguay later on this evening. That game is going to be at 11 o'clock, so it'll be a little bit of a wait, even if the U.S. wins, before we find out their fate. Other games today, Scotland versus Morocco at 6, and then at 8:30, Brazil taking on Haiti. Round two of the U.S. Open, that is underway. Wyndham Clark sits alone at the top, 7-under for the tournament. Do stay tuned at 5. Brian Kozel is going to join the show for the latest on what we've seen over at Shinnecock. And then in baseball, Bisons, they play host to Charlotte at 6:35 tonight. That game can be heard on our sister station, the Bet 1520. While in the majors, Jays, they are currently down 7-0 to the Cubs. That game in the second. And the Yankees, they're going to host Cincinnati later on tonight, just after 7 o'clock. That's your Paddock Chevrolet Sports Update. Paddock Chevrolet with you for the extra mile since 1935. I'm Zach Jones for Western New York's Voice of the Fan, WGR.
1: My dad's not here right now. He's still at work. So I'm going to bless him.
2: Mike Shope and the Bulldog.
1: I'm going to see if there's a clean version. So then my parents and the people at my school will not get mad at me. We've got the spritzer filled with water, just in case if stuff gets too fire. I'm going to set up the speaker, and I'm going to listen to
2: Mike Shope and the Bulldog.
1: I think this is the best
2: Mike Shope
1: feature that I've heard in a long time. I think his flow is really good in it, and I like his aggressiveness on it. And
2: the Bulldog
1: put not enough effort in it. I think overall his flow was good, but I don't like that mumble rapping. That was my review of
2: Mike Shope and the Bulldog.
1: Didn't need the spritzer. Wasn't fire enough. No spritzer for you. No spritzer.
3: You know that thing about how people say, wait, you know, with the weather, wait 5 minutes, it'll change kind of place. Like, but, you know, it's not like we're the mountains or there's a coastal region where the weather can be really volatile and change quickly. But we did just have that. There is that thing, you know, Buffalo, you know, sunny, snow, rain, whatever. It probably happened. I think like October, the October storm maybe was a day where it was sunny and nice and then it snowed. I walked in here at, 2:55. Brad and Tim are clearing out, and two of the three of us, I don't think Tim really gave a crap. Brad is on his way to baseball outside in North Tonawanda, so he cared. And, you know, I care about everything. Wow, it's pouring. Like, sitting here getting ready to start the show, thinking I want to talk about how it's pouring. Because, I mean, who doesn't want to hear that, right? If I tune in 3 o'clock for that. And it's already sunny and blue skies back. So if the weather, if you're hearing this weather coming your way, it appeared to be sweeping through like north towns and heading east, maybe ticking the city, probably already has if it was going to, it'll be over fast. So don't feel like, oh, I was going to go do the Bison game. And you see it's pouring and thundering and lightning, just in 5 minutes, it'll be fine. Maybe 20. Okay, I'm exaggerating on the low end there. But it's like gorgeous and perfect here in Amherst now. And like literally 8 minutes ago, I thought maybe like the lightning was going to strike the building. So focus up. We got a lot going on. There's a lot happening in the world. The World Cup is going on. Team USA is playing Australia. The U.S. Open in golf is going on. Right away, tough decision. I'm working, so it's not like I'm just sitting at a bar or on my couch where, you know, not so much at a bar, but well, at a bar you could have two TVs. Certainly, usually not a picture-in-picture situation in a bar, but more than one TV you could keep tabs on and watch both of these events. At home, split screen, if they're on the same streamer and that streamer has split screen capabilities, because not all of them do, you could do it. Me, I got one TV, and you know, it's fine, it's a fine TV, but I'm not gonna be changing channels. I'll barely be looking up, and I hope to be able to let you know what happens, you know, no spoilers, in this Team USA game against Australia. But it's not like it keeps my attention. And there's no like channel surfing. Oh, commercial break. Well, excuse me, hydration break in the soccer.

0: Let me go check the golf, because I'll probably be talking to Joe Yurden or somebody, and I'm going to be changing channels. So I've chosen the soccer. I love the golf. I love the U.S. Open. I love the majors. We've got this majors bet with Mike Bryan and myself that we've been doing since 2013, and we're, you know, halfway through the second round of the thing. So I'm into that, but the soccer wins the day. The soccer has dominated me here since it started. I've said this a few times. Like, I'm not staying up till midnight watching games. Even if there's wagering involved, I'm still hitting the sack and finding out what happened in the morning. But it has become like my go-to option anytime I have a choice. Turn the TV on, soccer. You know, if it's on. I mean, obviously this morning there was not soccer and I had golf on. The first game of the day is now, USA and Australia. I think it's interesting. And most bars and restaurants that I've been to since this started, I know it's only been a week, a little more than a week, right? Team USA played their first game last Friday. They're playing their second game now. So we've been sitting with this a ton, so I don't have a humongous sample size, but I know, like last Friday, I went out to a few places after the show, and every place I went had soccer on. And last night, I was in a place, and 20 TVs, maybe? I don't know. Somewhere between a dozen and 20. There were just TVs everywhere. One of these places that's got, you know, six TVs around the bar. You know, it's a squarish or rectangular shaped bar. And then the dining area's got a bunch of TVs, and there's TVs on the patio and all this. And I noticed, I was with a friend of mine. We were taping a podcast, Patrick Moran's Talking Buffalo podcast. I enjoyed it very much. This was at Imperial Pizza. And I noticed as we were having some wings before we were going to record the podcast, and I said to him, is it interesting at all that the soccer is not there? There were games, not Team USA, but still there was soccer on. And the place was busy, crowded, right? It wasn't packed or anything, but, you know, there wasn't bar space available readily, right? It wasn't, I think you're walking like, oh, we'll all sit there, right? You know, it's a good amount of people. All these TVs, no soccer. And no soccer, no, obviously no one asked for the soccer. And I thought that was interesting. I thought, is like South Buffalo some little pocket of the world that just still doesn't care about soccer? Because I know not everyone. I've still got friends that text me like, I don't get it. Like, what are you doing with the soccer? I'm like, I don't know. I love it. I love it. I love the uniforms. I love the fans. I love the marching through the city streets with the colors and all the stuff. I mean, I think it's just awesome. I'm enjoying the fans from, you know, other countries reacting to American gas stations, even like on Twitter, I'm seeing some of that. I saw a long post from a woman who is in Boston talking about how incredibly hospitable Bostonians have been. I think this woman was Scottish, and said in this post that, you know, she and many of her fellow travelers were a little nervous, or maybe a lot nervous, about coming to the United States with the current political climate and you know, all the just ice age, all of it. Just how the temperament of the country right now seems like not as welcoming as maybe it has been in the past, is maybe the best way I can put that. And this woman was just talking about how incredible the experience has been so far, and how wonderful that she and the group of people she's traveling with, the wonderful experience they've had encountering Bostonians as they're making their way around town in between games and whatever. And I love that. My wife last night asked me, how long does this thing go? Like, how much? Because she is enjoying sort of mostly the countries, the joy, the fans, and just sort of the colors, I think. And like, where is this game being played? And what, you know, how long's it gone? Like mid-July. We got a while. It's gonna, you know, it's not gonna be as many games as we go and teams get eliminated, but I think it's awesome. So really enjoying that. So we're trying to keep tabs on that. The golf, obviously. There's Sabre stuff to talk about. with the draft being just a week away. So we're going to try to do plenty of that. And it's also Father's Day weekend. And I had the mind to tweet this out earlier rather than try to plan on people calling, at an opportune time because we've got a lot of guests booked, which I'll get to in a moment. But I put the call out. I've always remembered, I didn't know the late Chuck Dickerson, coach, very well at all. I mean, we were co-workers here for only a few years and never, not like Mike. Like Mike was teamed with him when he first came over to WGR. I never had a working relationship with him, and I had a cordial, professional, friendly relationship with him, but I didn't know the man real well. But I know something he used to do on this show, this time slot when it was his show, was a Father's Day show where he would just give you the floor, basically. Like, hey, call in and talk about your pops. What do you got? Any sports related, ideally, of course. But even if it's sort of off the beaten path as far as sports go, Chuck would give you on that day, the Friday before Father's Day, the leeway to sort of call in and dig deep and get emotional about your dad. And I always liked that. Mike and I, when we got paired together, like the first couple of Father's Days that we worked together, Father's Day's weekends, I should say, we did a couple of those type of shows. And maybe by like the second or third time we did it, it just wasn't getting the foothold that it had been. And we just sort of felt like, we'd probably be best to just sort of leave that over there. So we have not mined that that ground. We haven't farmed that field in a long time. But I put the call out on Twitter today with Father's Day being Sunday. And I got a lot of really nice responses that I do hope to share as we go in between the guests. There it is. There's the guest hook for you. That starts at 3:30. Our buddy Sam Panayotovich, Sammy P, will be with us at 3:30. 4 o'clock, Joe Yurden on the Sabres and the draft upcoming and free agency and the trade market and all of it. Joe with Bleacher Report, who's following the Sabres around during the playoff run, has been covering the team for many, many years for a number of outlets. So looking forward to touching base with Joe. At 5, Brian Koziel will join the show to, I'd like to say recap day 2 of the U.S. Open, but there still will be a lot of golf left by the time we talk to Brian. But we'll also talk to Brian about the Sabres the draft coming up and the trade market and free agency and all of it, sort of the same deal that we're doing with Joe. And then at 5:30, more of that with Paul Hamilton. So we've got a lot of Sabres content on the way. And like I say, I'll try to mix in these Father's Day stories and anecdotes that you've been generous enough to share with me on social media as we go. Take a breath. USA has scored. Zach, do you have deets on who scored?
1: It is an own goal.
0: Own goal.
1: So now the second game in a row, the U.S.'s first goal is an own goal.
0: Psych. Way to go, Australia. All right. So no U.S. player gets credit
1: for
0: that?
1: No U.S. player gets credit.
0: And did we – there was something on the morning show. They had a parlay with first goal scorer. No, maybe it was just my kid had a parlay with first goal scorer. And we were talking about this – the Jaron, Owen and myself and my friend John Gale were golfing on Saturdays. This must have happened maybe in the – oh, yeah, well, exactly. It was the U.S. game on Friday night last week. He had a first goal bet, and because the first goal was an own goal, he was still live.
1: Like, oh, okay. I was wondering if that would count.
0: And I'm not sure if he won, ended up winning or not, but I know Jeremy was like, you can't, that's not right. You should, the first goal of the match was scored. It was scored, it's an own goal, but that doesn't mean you should still get credit for first goal.
1: Yeah, it's not one of those things where like, oh, my guy got injured 10 minutes in and was taken off the field. We're gonna nullify it. No.
0: Yeah. So anyway, so if you've got a first goal bet out there, maybe if my kid was right about last weekend's game and it hasn't been changed, maybe you're still live even though there is a goal on the board. So USA's up very early, not even 15 minutes in. I think the soccer way to say that would be it's in the 15th minute now. I don't know when the goal was scored a few minutes ago. Anyway, so they're up. Good. Where was I? I ran down all the guests. Oh, the Sabres. Sabres news. Here's something. Kevin Weeks, a little while ago posted on Twitter that he's hearing that the Sabres are working toward a seven-year, seven-ish million-dollar-a-year contract with forward Zach Benson. So we had a little something, right? First day we had Michael Kesselring traded. The next day we've got Bowen Byram. You know, the Sabres are taking calls. They may be interested in moving Bowen Byram. That was yesterday. Today we've got they're talking about a contract extension with Zach Benson, and that's nothing about that is surprising. He's an RFA, and Jarmo Kekäläinen made it pretty clear that he was interested in doing something long-term with Zach Benson. Curiously, he also sounded the same way about Bowen Byram, and maybe he was card playing, or maybe things changed once they sat down and Bowen Byram wasn't maybe as cooperative about signing as they would have liked, so now maybe they're trying to move him. But anyway, the point is, Zach Benson, this report, right? Let's run with it. Sabres are looking to sign. I think they will probably close this deal, I would guess sooner rather than later. 7 years, $7 million for Zach Benson. I think what stands out to me about the potential for this deal to come to fruition is that I doubt very strongly, sure, will someone take the side of this is not smart, it's too soon, he's not that good, be careful, buyer beware. Just to be contrarian, sure, that may happen. It's the world and it's social media, so like, you know, someone will probably raise their hand and say, oh, I think this is a terrible idea. I'm sorry to put that voice on. It denigrates that point of view. You're certainly entitled to it, and I shouldn't mock you preemptively. Or ever, really, but especially preemptively. I think this deal has the potential to be like the most positively received approval rating is what I need here. The approval rating on a Zach Benson announced contract in the form of around 7 years and around $7 million, I think is met with almost entirely universal applause. I don't think that there's a significant part of the fan base that would want to raise their hand and go, he hasn't really produced that much yet. He's little. Are we sure? He still looks like he rides a dirt bike. What are we doing here? I don't think that part of the fan base exists. I think the Sabres fan base right now is like too far gone in a torrid, we just met and have been talking all night love affair with Zach Benson. Like I'm not being pejorative here. I mean, I'm included in this group. I love Benson. I don't think there's any portion of the fan base that's going to tell you like, oh, Jeff Skinner, oh, even Tage Thompson. Maybe, I don't remember. Were people complaining about the amount of money Dahlin was going to get paid? Owen Power. Like, what are we doing here? This guy's not that good. He's big, but he's not tough. He's soft. Baby diaper. Whatever. Right? All the nonsense you hear that has turned out to be completely asinine. About Power, especially. I don't think those people exist on Benson. Now, that doesn't mean that we're all right, right? I mean, we could be falling into like a death trap of groupthink, but I feel pretty comfortable that locking Zach Benson up. I did not see this coming this soon in this guy's career. I've liked his game. There was always things to like about his game. But it was just sort of a work in progress kind of thing. And he really, really hit the beach in a meaningful way in the playoffs. The regular season was somewhat modest. He had his moments. But the playoffs, I think, is where the legend of Zach Benson sounds a little ridiculous. But the building of the Zach Benson that the fan base could really get behind, I think, was largely done in the playoffs. Just watching him be the quintessential rat that also was producing and was dangerous. So you've got, unlike, Sarah, I mean, we've been going through this, right? Not everybody. I mean, I'm not sure I love the idea of trading Bowen Byram, but if it's the right return, I'm going to get there, right? But there's, I'm sure, a divide of opinion on that. And, you know, the strongest reason for me to not want to trade Bowen Byram is that you're breaking up the superpower your team has. You've got these four dudes, and they are the driver, the key to your team, I think. So pulling one of them out without knowing who I'm replacing him with is, you know, there's trepidation there for me. But the right player, the right return, like I'm going to listen, especially if Byram is sort of dug in on, hey man, I want, you know, 10 million. I want power play 1 minutes. I want top pair minutes. I don't think any of that's happening here because Dahlin's here and just simply outranks him, and rightly so. He's a better all around player. It's not even close. So he's not gonna, you know, take Dahlin's stuff. So he's sort of blocked and capped, and I'm sure that plays into what the Sabres are willing to pay him. And if I'm him, I think I love it here. It's fun. We had a good playoff run. I like my teammates. I like the city. I like, you know, all of those things are possible. But you could just look at this professionally and go, you know, I'm blocked. And, you know, I'm blocked earning-wise because I'm blocked ice time-wise. And, you know, the big minutes, valuable minutes, power play minutes, that kind of thing. So he wants to go somewhere where he can do that. And that totally makes sense. I mean, it's unfortunate, but it tracks. But anyway, there'd be a divide of opinion on him. Tuck, absolutely, there is a divide of opinion on, right? 8 years, do I want to really do that? Is he worth all that money? The playoff series against Montreal was so bad. And, like, what am I really doing? And on the other side, you've got, you know, hey, he's an assistant captain, and he's from the Syracuse area, and he was, like, the face of guys who want to be here. And, by the way, he was kind of grossly underpaid the whole time he was here. So, you know, take care of him. Keep the band together. And, you know, what are you doing here? So you've got two camps, and they both have, I think, valid arguments. It's kind of what makes, well, the sports world and shows like this one go around so great. Benson, to me, it's not even, I don't think it's even that interesting. Because I like, hey, what do you think about the Zach Benson contract? Yeah! That's it. Like, I don't know who, I can't imagine. Well, I can. I've been doing this for 30 years. I can imagine the person that would want to push back on it, but I doubt that they're even being earnest or honest about it. I think it would just be to be contrarian, which, you know, has its place. But I think it has the potential to be, like, one of the most universally applauded contracts the Sabres have ever handed out. I just think everybody loves this kid. And I mean, get out of my way. I'm in line too. All right. Don't push past me. I'm thrilled that they're maybe on the cusp of locking him up long term. I think I'm right about that. You know, we'll see. I'm available, Twitter and phone calls. Although, again, lots of guests booked in here. Starting in just a few minutes here, Sammy P will join me after a quick break. As we go, again, Joe Yurden at 4, Brian Koziel at 5 on the golf and on the Sabres, and then Paul on the Sabres as well at 5:30. Mike is away today, if you haven't noticed. I don't have his, you know, haven't muted him. He's got the day off. So just me and Zach Jones hanging out with you today. Feel free to, you know, get in here any way you can at BulldogWGR on the Twitter machine if you want to do that. Okay? So that's the way forward. We'll hit a timeout here, and Sammy P will be with us right after this. I'm the Bulldog, and this is WGR.
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1: I've been turning down interviews all week. Hoda Kotb reached out, Oprah, George Stephanopoulos. So I said no. I was booked on the Deitch Podcast before the Taylor Swift phenomenon. 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

0: Byram defenseman. I'm going to nitpick a little bit here. It's not about money. It's about opportunity. Well, the opportunity leads to money. Like, you have the opportunity to quarterback the power play, the number one power play, play top pair minutes. You're going to avail yourself to a better contract. So it is, about money. And the Sabres don't want to pay him like a number one defenseman because they have a number one defenseman and they have another guy on the team that, frankly, in my opinion, also outranks him in own power. So it's about money. In the end, it is about money. Joining us now on the Western Hotline is Sam Paniatovich, Sammy P, our buddy, newly relocated to Chicago. Hi, Sam. What's going on today?
1: I've got soccer fever, buddy. Do you?
0: Soccer fever. Yes, it is dominating me. I'm not even thinking to look for baseball when I go home at night. I'm right to Fox or Fox Sports 1, whoever's carrying the game. My streamer of choice has the 4K channel, so that even enhances it a little bit. And it's almost all I'm watching. In fact, I'm watching Team USA right now instead of the U.S. Open. That really wasn't that hard. The U.S. Open comes every year. This only comes every four. So, yeah, I think I've got soccer fever.
1: I have a hot take. If the other team keeps scoring first against themselves, USA is going to win a lot of these matches because this is what happened in the first game against Paraguay. Look, it's the pressure. It's the American pressure that they're, getting toward the net that causes the own goal, obviously. And Pepe was right there. Great play early by Balogun to make it 1-0 USA about the 10-minute mark.
0: Look at you dropping these names. Look at you. Like a seasoned soccer goon.
1: Believe it or not, I don't even have notes in front of me. I'm just a little artistic.
0: I love it.
1: So the first goal in this one is by the other team. Australians knock it in and 1-0. Look, the Americans are favored to win the group. And I'm not a big soccer guy, but I'm a phone call away or a text away. And a couple guys in Vegas are telling me that they look like a European team. I had no idea what that meant. I'm like, what?
0: I think that means they look good, I think, Sam. I think that's all that means, I think.
1: I think that's the thesis.
0: Yeah.
1: But if you're watching, they're putting pressure on these guys. And it's not stopping. Now, that's the schematical change and the coaching change and all that. But I did laugh the other day, Bulldog. I'm on the set because we carry all the games on Fox. And I forget which day it was. This thing's been going for 10 days now. And I'm on the set, and the news anchor goes, "An exciting day of World Cup, huh, Sam?" And I toss to a scoreboard where all four games were tied.
0: That was Monday. I took the day off Monday. I was supposed to play golf, and my golf got rained out. And I got home at 11:45. I'm like, all right, this is it, noon. And I'm just there. I loved it. I never thought to go looking for anything else to watch. But, yeah, four draws. One of them scoreless, I think, even.
1: Yeah, right. Exciting day, huh, Sam? I'm like, 1-1, 1-1, 0-0, 1-1, thrilling. Which takes me back to, I did a radio bit during the last World Cup, or a TV bit, rather, where I took the American song, I believe that we will win, and I changed the lyrics, I changed win to tie. Mm. And I would just say, because, the USA is playing Iran. I don't even know if they play soccer in Iran. They do, obviously. But, you should beat Iran, and it's 0-0 at the 80-minute mark. It's just very funny during group play. You get so many ties.
0: Right.
1: That stuff obviously goes away when you get into the knockout stage.
0: Yeah. Well, what did last Friday's dominant win in the opener over Paraguay do to Team USA's odds? Did you happen to notice how much they changed from pre-tournament to current day?
1: So understand that you're going to have a lot of American money in an American market. That goes without being said. I think the true price should have probably been about 80-1 coming in. Most books were down to 50 or 60. And I'm looking at, I just have DraftKings up right now. DraftKings has 35-1 on the Americans, but they are still way down the board. So there's 9 teams in front of the Americans. But look, this is where you want to be. You want to be in that conversation to be a top 10 team in the world, and they haven't been for maybe ever. So certainly the star is bright, and I think, they're obviously favored to win this group. I'm not really terrified of anybody that they'd have to face here. So, they're going to probably win this group, and then the competition definitely stiffens. If you want to grab it, they win this match, which it looks like they will. You want to throw a little, peanut M&M money on 35-1, by all means, go for it. I don't think they're going to win it, but if you want something to root for,

0: for, by all means.
1: I know when we talked, you know, even weeks before this was going to start, you were talking about like a round of 32 or knockout, like even, you know, knockout stage, like bet that, you know, the odds are still pretty good and you got a better chance of actually cashing that. But, you know, now that it's on underway, I think it would be hard not to go for the win. Like if you're perusing the odds, but that's just me. You know me, I love to lose bets, Sam. That's what I do. Sam Panayotovich on the West Hur Hotline with us here on WGR. How about the golf? Wyndham Clark, 4 up now. He's done. The other, he's 4 up on, I think it's Schauffele and Fitzpatrick at 3 under. It's the U.S. Open, so it can swing in a hurry. He only had, to my eyes, one hole where he got in real trouble, and I think he even still got out of there with just a bogey. But he was like sand trap to sand trap, and the second sand shot was really challenging, but he still managed to limit the damage. I don't know. Is there still someone who's around even or minus two that you think could win this thing?
0: Well, I don't really care about like where they're at right now. I mean, we still got, you know, some serious golf left to go today, and obviously right. Saturday's a huge day. You know, McIlroy is just right there, though, man. I mean, he is. He's right in the mix, and there's a guy you can find live right now if you want to log into your app and bet him about 6-1. Mm-hmm. I laugh at this Scottie Scheffler tax, man. It's just like it's so crazy. He's 9 shots back, and he's 13-1 to win. You're like, what should that price really be? You know, if you're right. 9 shots off a lead, you should not be 13-1. You should be 130-1. But that's that people bet Scotty. Like that they are programmed to bet Scotty. I wouldn't bet Scotty. I think Rory, I mean, this is not a hot take. He's like the second or third favorite right now.
1: Right.
0: But you got a guy who knows his way around this course, and you know, he's only, you know, 6 shots off the lead right now, and he's about to come up to the 5th tee. So you got a whole day Friday for the most part.
1: Right.
0: I think he's gonna play some good golf, and that would be my bet. I'm laughing though, Bulldog, because I, you know, this morning I saw a TikTok of Bryson DeChambeau like dancing on the floor, and I'm like, what? Oh, he's 5 over par now.
1: Right.
0: They don't even have a price on him to win. Like you can't even bet him live. That's how far back he is right now.
1: Yeah, that sort of fell apart by the end of yesterday because we were in here on the air, and Mike was sort of giving it to me a little bit because we have this thing with the majors. I don't know if we've told you about this, where Brian Koziel, our Sabres host and our golf guy, and Mike and myself in the majors, we take turns picking 10 golfers and the other two guys get the field, right? And I didn't even consider DeChambeau because he missed the cut in the Masters and in the PGA. And it's like, I think he's kind of a basket case. And he was off to a really good start. I think he was 2 under at one point. And Mike was just sort of, you know, not harshly, but he's jabbing me a little. I'm like, no, I think he's probably going to blow up, and he blew up. So I feel good about that. I have a nickel or two on Koepka, even though I knew the hand injury and everything, and that was going well yesterday, but also didn't end well. And he last time I looked, he was 3 over. So I might be dead in the water there. Like he's like hovering around the cut line. I think is where Koepka. Is, hey, I'm looking now. Oh God, he's 4 over. So he's even beyond the cut line now. Oh well. Anyway,
0: how dare you not follow the golf by golf? Like you're hosting a radio show and you can't follow the leaderboard. How dare you?
1: I'm doing the best I can. I've got the soccer. I'm trying to talk to you. I know.
0: I'm obviously kidding. Are we like? I don't know if you're a Luda guy or not. Oberg, are you an Oberg guy?
1: I have him in my pick 10 with Mike and Brian. Yeah, I would say yes. I mean, I expect him to win a major and maybe even a few of them at some point, but he hasn't broken through yet. So it was one of the reasons I wanted to be on him for this, you know, pick 10 thing, because I thought this could be the one.
0: That could be a guy. I know I mentioned Rory earlier. Which, yeah. And again, he's like right near the top of the betting board if you're going to bet this thing. If you want to jump in right now.
1: Better value on Oberg, and he's got the same score right now as Rory, I think, right?
0: Exactly. But that's, again, this is the tax you pay because the traders, if you're a trader at a sports book, why am I going to give you Rory at 20-1 when I know everybody's going to bet it? Like I'm gonna make you pay a premium. So right. You're going to get here. You're going to have 6-1. Same with Scotty. Scotty should probably be 100-1 right now. But because of the name value and guys bet it, he's 13. Oberg is, let's see, he's what, 6 off the lead. He's 18-1. do I have any idea if he's going to play well? No.
1: No, of course, right.
0: I mean, that's a guy that, you know, I could see him putting together a solid back nine and having a solid Saturday. We're all gambling. I mean, golf is insane. Golf is the hardest sport to bet. You know, I'm glad that we do this show on Friday. Well, I do your show on Fridays, because on Wednesday I would be sitting there just like pulling things out of my you know. Like, I have no idea who's going to win this golf tournament. And that's why I like to bet. I like to do head-to-heads and matchups, and I like to do top 10s and top 20s and all that. I have no clue. You can print that. I have no clue who's winning the U.S. Open.
1: You got me all fired up on Masters Saturday, it was. You had done, like, rounds, whatever you did, I could not find on my app. But what I did find was a slew of bets. Maybe they had, I don't think they had all of the field represented in these combo bets. They were like, you know, Saturday specials or something. And it was any two of the following to play a bogey-free round. And there were all kinds of combinations. And it was all, like, I had Rory, Lowry, Rose, and Scheffler, I think, were the four. And the odds, Sam, I won like $2,000 on a $20 bet doing that on Master Saturday. Guess what's not available on FanDuel anymore? Any of those. Maybe I killed them. I don't know. They're like, they're gone. At least they were when I looked before the tournament started. I haven't been back to look. So and I credit you, because whatever you had texted me that morning, I wanted to do. So, you know, I'm ready to buy that car, right? I'm on the lot. I'm walking out of here with a car, and I couldn't find the bets you had made, and I made that instead, and I had a great time watching it. It was awesome.
0: Sometimes it's just better to be lucky than good in this racket. Right. And I was laughing when you said the term Saturday specials. That's what the sports book calls it. The tab should be called junkies. Like, all those bets is like finding a needle on the ground. I think the Americans just scored again, 2-0. We'll see if it, you know, they got to review every goal now, but, when a sports book, like, here's a little inside baseball. When you log into your sports book, whether it be DraftKings or FanDuel or MGM or whatever, and the first thing I see is major masterclass, and it's five guys to do this, it's probably going to lose. they want you to bet that, you know, and then they give you the tagline, 5,000 people have made this bet. Well, there's a reason for that, because it's probably not going to win.
1: I think this got taken down for offsides. Is that what I just saw? I saw a flag. Yeah, okay. The goal got taken down for offsides. So still 1-0 U.S. up in Australia. Before we go, Sam, one last thing, and I didn't ask you about this ahead of time, I don't think. Oh, yeah, I think I did. The Sabres Cup odds. Mike was talking about this on Monday while I was off, and I had noticed it over the weekend too. They are so far down the board. I mean, of course, Carolina, Colorado, Tampa, Edmonton. I get all that. Florida even, off a down year. Vegas. The Sabres are 30-1. Ottawa is half of that, or just about. They're 16-1. I get, like, Montreal and Buffalo are sort of fresh and new, and let's see if they have staying power. I don't understand Ottawa 16-1. Like, I don't get it. How the Sabres end up double what Ottawa is, or almost double.
0: I just don't bet Canadian teams. I'm not stupid, you know. Like, I know better. So I'm with you. It's been a long time. I'm not betting Ottawa. I mean, Ottawa could be 50-1. I don't think I'd bet them. And I'm a value guy, you know, like a good price.
1: Right.
0: Let me just tell you this about Buffalo, because they're on that like 25-30-1 line. And I guess we do have a goal now. Oh. See, I'm so confused, man. This is why I can't get into soccer like a hardcore guy, because like it counted, but then it didn't count, and now this one counts.
1: Do you have any idea why the officials wear shoulder pads?
0: I don't know.
1: Are you watching it right now? I mean, it sounds like you're ahead of me by a bit, but like the officials are wearing shoulder pads. I never knew that they, but I think they're wearing shoulder pads, small ones. You know, not like, you know, linebacker shoulder pads, but like, you know, they're wearing shoulder. Anyway, the goal counts. Sam, we gotta go. I'm sorry.
0: Okay.
1: All the baseball stuff that I text you about, we'll do next week. Okay. Does that sound
0: what
1: good?
0: I meant to say was Buffalo is they're a playoff contender, but that number means they're not good enough to win the Cup from the sports book perspective. Okay. And they got to obviously prove them wrong.
1: Sorry, I interrupted you because the U.S. scored and then I had to make the crack about the shoulder pads. All right. I hope you felt like this was a good use of your time.
0: My favorite part of my Friday, buddy. I'll see you.
1: All right, Sam. Talk to you next week. Sam Paniadovich, Fox sports anchor in Chicago and our go-to gambling dude there on the Western Hotline. All right. 2-0. Team USA, this is a goal actually by a Team USA player. I don't have a name because I'm live on the radio.
2: Alex Freeman. Former Green Bay Packers wide receiver Antonio Freeman's son.
1: All right, sweet. Good pull. Thank you, Zach. So Team USA up 2-0, two-nil. I'm trying so hard to fit in on Australia. And we're nearing halftime. So awesome start here again for Team USA. We'll hit a timeout. And Joe Yurden is coming your way in about 15 minutes on the Sabres and the draft and free agency and the trade market and all of that. So do stay tuned. I'm the Bulldog, and you're listening to WGR.
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1: 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Hoda Kotb reached out, Oprah, George Stephanopoulos. So I said no. I was booked on the Deitch Podcast before the Taylor Swift phenomenon. 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
4: Moving along here on a Friday afternoon, note to self, don't talk about how it stopped raining very quickly live on the radio and then ignore the fact that it's pouring 10 minutes later. People, you know, have a right to be upset. Sorry. I screwed up. I'm Bulldog. Mike's off today. We only got about a minute here before Joe Yurden joins us. I'll squeeze in one of these Father's Day notes that I've gotten on Twitter. I asked earlier. It's Father's Day weekend. Sunday's Father's Day. And this show, when Chuck used to do it, when Coach used to do it, would spend almost all of Friday letting the audience talk about their dads. So I asked on Twitter. So I've got a lot of guests booked. For you to share stories, and many, many, many of you, and I'm grateful for this, have been generous enough to share. I'll get through this one from, it's an account named Garnet Barnsdale. I have no way of knowing if this is this person's real name anyway. No offense if it is. Garnet Barnsdale. The one piece of advice I always remember from my dad when I was young, he showed me that he carried his wallet in one pocket and his money in the other. Why? So if you lose the wallet or get pickpocketed, you still have your cash at least. I have done this all my life. I love that. That's awesome. I am. Do you? You go to a concert, go to wherever, but concerts or sporting event. Keys, wallet, keys, wallet, keys, wallet. Like I don't think constantly, but when I go on vacation and say don't have my car keys on me. Because I don't have a car, even they're in a bag in my hotel room. I'll be like, you know, walking somewhere in Barcelona, they're like keys, and there's this moment of like, where are my keys? I'm in Spain. I don't have my keys. Joe Yurden, right after this on WGR.
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More rumblings in the NHL. Kevin Weeks of ESPN reporting earlier this afternoon the Sabres are working on a 7-year extension for forward Zach Benson. Benson is an RFA this offseason, and while nothing official yet, we'll keep you up to date if anything else comes down the line today. Do stay tuned. We'll get more on this. Paul Hamilton joining the show in about an hour and a half at 5:30. Now to some official hockey news. Defenseman Darren Radish is not going to hit the open market. It is a sign-and-trade for him this morning. Toronto gets Radish. They signed him to an 8-year, $8.5 million per year deal. And then the Lightning, in exchange, get a fifth-round pick in this year's draft. Over to the World Cup. So good start for the United States. They're up on Australia 2-0 at the half. With a win today, the United States will secure a spot in the knockout stage, and they can also clinch the group tonight with a win plus a Turkey draw or loss against Paraguay. That game, though, much later on in the afternoon at 11 o'clock. The two other games in between that, Scotland versus Morocco at 6, and then 8:30, Brazil taking on Haiti. Round two of the U.S. Open underway. Wyndham Clark does still sit alone at the top at 7-under for the tournament. He is done for the day. Stay tuned, though, at 5. Brian Kozio will join the show for the latest on round two. Then in baseball, Bisons play host to Charlotte at 6:35. That game can be heard on our sister station, the Bet 1520. While in the majors, Jays, they are down 7-1 to the Cubs in the sixth. And then the Yankees later on tonight will play host to Cincinnati, that one just after 7 o'clock. That's your Paddock Chevrolet Sports Update. Paddock Chevrolet with you for the extra mile since 1935. I'm Zach Jones for Western New York's Voice of the Fan, WGR.

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1: I have a leg injury and a foot injury right now.
2: A leg and a foot. Are they on the same
1: side of my
2: body? Side of your body?
1: Yes.
2: Yeah. Okay.
1: Left.
2: What happened to you?
1: I got stung by a bee. And then I think I got stung by another bee.
2: Oh, come on.
1: I think I did.
2: When did this happen?
1: Last night.
2: Last night?
1: Last night. Who knew?
0: It's Mike Shope.
1: Huh. Just never thought about getting stung by a bee at night.
2: I don't know.
1: But there would still be bees at night.
2: I guess.
1: Not to sound like the flat earth thing.
2: Right,
1: the bees just don't disappear when it gets dark.
2: Okay, but I've never seen one at night.
1: Well, it's dark.
0: And the Bulldog.
2: Maybe they would not be out at night, but you disturbed it, so it came out and said, hey, what are you doing?
1: Yeah, they weren't expecting me.
2: I'm in here trying to watch the Vietnam War on PBS.
1: Right.
2: And you're what are you doing sitting down in the chair? This is my time.
1: You are not supposed to.
2: Right.
1: This is our time.
2: Right?
1: That's what the bee said.
2: Right.
1: So, on behalf of the other bees.
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2: Good to have you with us here on a Friday afternoon. I am the Bulldog. Mike Shope has the day off. Busy, busy calendar right now. We've got the U.S. Open golf going on. We've got the World Cup going on. That's at halftime. Team USA up on Australia at this moment, 2-0. So that seems to be going well. And, of course, we're a week out from – I hate when people do that. Of course. Of course, and then I'm going to tell you the thing. Like, I don't need the of course because, you know, if you know, then you don't need me to tell you. So, of course – anyway. The NHL draft is a week out, and it's a busy time in hockey. Trades are happening. The Leafs made a big trade today with Tampa, a sign and trade for Darren Radish, and there's lots of balls in the air, it seems, pertaining to the Sabres. To go over all of that and more is our buddy from the Bleacher Report, Joe Yerden, on the Western Hotline. Joe, what's shaking on this Friday with you?
3: Oh, Bulldog! We're having ourselves a Friday, fun Friday here with the U.S. game. I had to try to squirrel away a quiet spot outside the Banshee, which
2: I did not.
3: Let me tell you, is really hard to do.
2: I did not realize when I asked Zach to reach out to you that I was gonna be, but at least it's halftime. Like you might miss a few minutes. The timing almost worked out perfectly for you.
3: Almost perfect, but I also didn't realize that the U.S. game was at 3 o'clock. I figured, like, oh, well, they'll cater to TV and put it at night.
2: Right.
3: No, that's not how this works in the World Cup.
2: Yeah, even cater to Australian TV, because I think if this game were being played at, like, 8 or 9 o'clock at night, it would be, like, early afternoon in Australia, like, or even, you know, late morning. That would work. Instead, they're playing now, which seems kind of dumb. But anyway, well, thank you for carving out time in the midst of that, because I know you are a big soccer honk. Mm-hmm. And this is going pretty well so far. So on the Sabres, let's start at the top here with the news of the day, which is some reporting from ESPN's Kevin Weeks indicating that Zach Benson might be on the

0: cusp of a 7-year, $7 million commitment. Joe, I said last hour on the show that I think this has the potential to have the highest approval rating in Sabres contract history. Like, I think the, oh, no, but what about blank crowd is just, they all, everybody love, we all love Zach Benson.
1: Yeah, it's, to me, what I was thinking about, like, you know, what could Benson sign for? What could that contract be? I said, if you're, if you aim to sign him to the same kind of deal Josh Doan got, I say that's probably the target. That's probably what you want to do. And this is kind of right in line with that. I mean, it's a little bit more money. It's, you know, it's an extra year. It's whatever. But to me, this is exactly the kind of deal that you're looking for him, because, you know, you can be a pessimist if you want to and see, like, well, 43 points, blah, blah, blah. You know, this guy hasn't scored yet, blah, blah. Like, you can do all that negative Nelly stuff that you want to. And you can have a good time with that if that's what your kick is. But, like, this is an ideal contract for him, because I think the offense, I mean, we saw it in the playoffs. The offense is coming.
0: Yep.
1: And we see what he brings outside of, you know, generating chances, being a pest, doing all that stuff. We've seen what else he can do, all the kind of tangible, intangible, you know, driving other teams crazy stuff. That has a lot of value. And, you know, it was the comparison I started thinking of with Benson during the playoffs. And I was like, I got to pump the brakes on it because it's way too high of an expectation. But you saw some of the Marchand stuff coming through last season, playing shorthanded, being very effective shorthanded, being able to generate offense shorthanded, and then also being dynamite 5-on-5, driving play, creating opportunities for whatever line he was on. All of that stuff smacked of what Marchand was when he started breaking through in Boston. And, you know, you don't want to set that expectation for a guy, because Marchand's an incredible player. Everybody hates him, but, like, the guy is awesome. Yeah. Sorry to say to everybody who hates him, the guy's incredible. But Benson, if that's the plane that he's on, boy, oh boy. I mean, you do 7-for-7 every day and you don't even think about it. And if you're Zach, honestly, you say, yeah, no, I'm in. Let's do it.
0: Yeah, you know, the playoffs, but there's a lot to unpack here. The playoffs really mattered to this. I think Mike and I would have talked about him as an RFA going, you know, before the playoffs happened. And I probably said, you know, bridge deal. I'm not sure where the offense is going to be. And maybe because of that, his side would agree to a bridge deal. Because, you know, we don't know really what if I become a 35 to 40 goal scorer or something for you. And I'm probably going to be taking way less than that right now, because, like you said, the points haven't really been there yet. But the playoffs, I think, showed you how effective his style can be. And the value in having, I mean, the Sabres have had players on their team that the opposing fan bases hated, but mostly we're talking about tough guys, right? Like Rob Ray, Barnaby, even, you know, with the tooth and the, you know, Rob with the no jersey and all this. There's guys, but I cannot think of a time when they had a guy that was an important offensive player. No offense to Barnaby. He had some decent scoring years, but somebody that's a top line type player that can play on your power play that also antagonizes and makes everyone on the other team want to spear him in the nuts. Like, I don't know when the Sabres ever have that guy, and they've got one.
1: Yeah. And I mean, there were times in recent history where they added a guy where they thought they were going to get something like that. You know, I think of like a guy like Steve Ott. Steve Ott was kind of like that kind of player. And you're thinking big picture with somebody like that, where it's like, oh man, a playoff guy, he'll be a pain in the butt, he'll be awesome, this will be great. And, you know, obviously none of that stuff worked out. Bad era of the franchise. But like that sort of guy was kind of like what he was. And in Benson's case, like the playoffs were just an awakening for him and for everybody else with this franchise to say, like, oh, this is what he's going to be. Like, cause you can watch all the junior highlights. You can see him score a ton. You can see him kind of be a pain, you know, in junior hockey, where it's like, okay, everybody's scrapping and fighting in junior hockey, like, you know, big deal. But from day one, he was driving everybody crazy in the NHL. I mean, you know, we saw all like the kind of crappy penalties. He was getting reputation penalties, mm-hmm. you know, 20 games into his career. And we're just kind of like, what the heck, what is going on? Why is this guy, you know, getting flagged for everything here? This is really stupid. And now it's like he's earned that. And now he doesn't get called for that stuff anymore. And he does it even more. So it's, I don't know. Maybe that's just a weird kind of like hockey hazing for officials to be like, hey, buddy, you're not going to do that here until you prove yourself. And then, okay, we'll let you get away with it. But I mean, for a guy like him, though, I mean, 7 for 7, I mean, yeah, your eyes can kind of go like, whoa, that's a lot of money here. Like he's in Tage territory with that kind of money, but also, I don't know. It's a different financial.
0: Oh, sure.
1: You
0: yeah.
1: know, landscape
0: if
1: now.
0: Yeah, so if Tage Thompson is signing a contract this summer, he's getting $12 million a year.
1: Easily.
0: Right. I mean, so.
1: Easily.
0: Yeah. It's just a different world now. Right. Yeah.
1: But I mean, it's, you know, this is a different setup than I think of, you know, and I keep circling back to this because we've been talking about him a lot the last year. But when Alex Tuch got his extension in Vegas, you know, they threw him the extension that he's just coming off of now. Adam, when he was really young and he hadn't really proven himself yet, and you know, they saw what was coming, but they're like, hey, let's get him locked in quick,
0: right,
1: and we'll get this taken care of. And Alex was like, yeah, let's do it. And then 2 years into it, he was like, oh no, what have I done? You know, I'm a 30 goal a year guy now. I'm right. I'm a guy who should be making 7, 8, 9 million a year, and instead I'm making barely, you know, I'm just making under 5, which, you know, I don't know, at 22, 23 years old, somebody throws me a $36 million contract, I'm saying yes. So I get it. But yep. In this case with Benson, I mean, you're talking about, you know, if you bridge him, you're taking a big chance. Because if you go 2 years with him for, you know, say you go 2 for 12, which is still juicy, you're talking about, well, what am I paying him after 2 years? Am I paying him the same, or am I paying him 10? You know, and you don't want to be paying him 10.
0: Right. Yeah, it's good. It's good to be proactive. I mean, of course, the downside is that, you know, the player doesn't continue developing and never gets the scoring touch we think is coming, and, you know, you're on the hook. But I think it makes a ton of sense. Joe Yurden from Bleacher Report on the Western Hotline with us here on WGR. You mentioned Tuch. Is there any validity to Tuch? You mentioned the previous contract. He's been a bargain here the entire time he's been a Sabre, and I guess we never really cared that much until this year when they got good, and then we were faced with the specter of him leaving for nothing because, you know, he's maybe priced himself out. Like, should the Sabres make that up to him by giving him what he wants? Like, is there any room for that kind of sentimentality in this to you?
1: I don't know. There's the heart. There's what the heart wants and what the head wants. And what the heart wants says yes. Like what he's done for the, you know, what he's gone through, what he's put up with for the franchise, what he's done to help, you know, bring this team together and get him into the postseason, and what he's been as a player here. He's a guy that's worth that money. Unfortunately, you're looking at a situation where the Sabres have under $14 million in cap space. And if you want to bring him back, you're talking about 10, you know, like what, 10 to 11 million of that going to him. And then if you're signing Benson for 7 for 7, well, there goes all that money. And it's hard. It's really hard. And, you know, part of me wondered if there was some, you know, because I think, you know, Alex is going to go to July 1st. He's going to see what's out there, unless somebody, you know, makes a deal to acquire his rights and then sign him on the spot. But, where if he goes to July 1st, sees what's out there, sees what teams are offering, and then if the market isn't to his liking, he says, you know what, forget it. Let's go back to Buffalo. Let's just, you know, we'll take what the offer is. It's not to say comfortable, but like, this is what we know. And if I want to end my career as a Sabre, I can do that. But I don't know, the family considerations, you know, I mean, his wife's from Vancouver, you know, been away from their family. She's been away from her family since they've been together. So like, that's hard. Tuck's family knows all about hockey life. They've been in hockey since he was, you know, a kid.
0: Right.
1: So like, they're used to that, but like, there's a lot of stuff to consider. There's so much stuff to consider in his shoes, and being 30 years old, there's a lot for teams to consider as well, because, you know, even though he's been so good, you wonder, okay, 30's like that kind of artificial cliff line where you don't know what a player's going to be after that. Tuck could be great until he's 39. He could be great until he's 32. And right. if you're signing him up and you're going 7-8 years with him, you better hope he's great till he's 39 because you're paying him a ton of money to do it. But it's really hard from Buffalo's perspective. And I just keep going back to how Alex really seemed to bite his tongue in talking about the negotiating with Kevin Adams last summer,
0: right.
1: where he just, you know, things didn't work. And, you know, they weren't able to get something out. You could just tell Alex was so frustrated looking back on that. And, mm-hmm. you know, it's when you can feel that come through in a guy who's trying to bite his tongue on it, that's really tough.
0: Yeah. Yeah, I hear you there. And I bet you probably felt that being in the room present when he was talking, because sometimes it makes a difference to be in the room. Well, from Tuck, if we sort of live with the premise that he's leaving, which is where I think we should be living, who knows, maybe something happens at the 11th hour, and like you said, it's not to his liking, and he comes back here, and maybe they make a peace here. But if he leaves, that brings us to yesterday's story, which was Bowen Byram perhaps being on the trade market. I think absolutely that is a piece that you're trying to replace Alex Tuck with, I think. I mean, I suppose you could be shopping Bowen Byram in the effort to go trade for Connor Hellebuck, and that has nothing to do with replacing Alex Tuck. But my guess is you're trying to put a package together to get a player that you think can replace Alex Tuck. How about just the idea of moving Byram for that? Because, Joe, I probably use this phrasing with you. I've used it many, many times. I thought those 4D on this team were their superpower. Kekalainen sounded the same when the season ended. They drive so much of what they do. So breaking that up is going to be hard to swallow, but I think they may have to if they want to suitably replace Tuck with a veteran. What are your thoughts on Byram?
1: Yeah, they're in a tough spot, and it was kind of funny when Bo said, you know, I thought by signing my deal last summer, I wouldn't have to be talking about this. And I'm like, buddy, you signed a 2-year deal that walks you to free agency. I don't know who told you this was going to be easier, but, you were going to be talking about this next summer. I was like, you got a vacation for 12 months, pal. Like that's what you got. But, it's another tough spot where I think, you know, maybe you wait it out and get to the cap jump next year. And you say like, okay, well, if we're not trading Byram, how much can we get him for? And there is a big problem with that though. Darren Ferris is his agent. We're very familiar with Darren Ferris by this point here in Buffalo. And, you know, he's had some pretty high profile clients here in the past, and they want to go to free agency. Like that's just what it is, unless you completely blow the doors off. And even then, I think Darren would be smart enough to say, well, if they're going to give us this now, what do we got coming to us in the off season? Like, oh, hang on a second. But I think Yarmo's in a spot where you got to be proactive in that case, because if you've got a top four defenseman like Byram and you know he's going to go to July 1st, no matter what offer you make him, no matter what's coming, no matter what you do, if you think he's going to, you know, and that opens the door for him to just walk for, you know, you don't get anything back for him.
0: Like Tuck,
1: you got to look around.
0: Right.
1: Oh, yeah. You have to look around. And now's the time to do it, because this is your window to get things in line and to get things straightened out so that you can figure that out.
0: Yeah.
1: I think, if Byram's your window into getting somebody to replace Tuck, then I think you try to figure that out. If it's, you know, if it's Matthew Nyes, if it's Jerry McCann, you know, if it's somebody like that where you can go out and find somebody that's Tuck-like, and they cost, you know, the same or a fraction of what Alex cost. Great. Awesome. Like, I think you figure that out and you get that done. And then you figure out the defense on the other side of it and try to go from there. Because I know the temptation to run it back with the same group and just say, okay, boys, just go get them again is very high because they're so good. But you got to think about, as much as it stinks, you got to think about the distant future, not just next season, but you got to think 2 years down the road, because you're thinking, okay, well, if we just say, screw it, we're just going to do this with Byram, we'll run it back next year and see how we go. Great. What do you do in 2 years when he's gone?
0: For nothing.
1: You know, who are you getting? Who are you adding? Like, how are you figuring that out from there? And it's the same with Tuck. Like, if Tuck walks for nothing, all right, how are you replacing him? You could try to jam all the kids into the lineup and say, all right, well, Yuri Kulik can take over. Well,

0: Well, Kenny, I don't know. Is he going to be able to play? Maybe. I don't know. Yeah. Can Zach Benson's offense step up for that? Can Konstantelis' offense jump into that role? You're talking about a team that was already really young and saying, like, well, what if we get younger and
1: try to
0: go even further in the playoffs?
1: Yeah, that's not usually how it works. Anything can work, but that's usually your cup contender. You're not trying to get younger. You're trying to get more veterans usually, especially to replace veterans like Tuck. You know, the thing about Byram, I felt kind of like an idiot when I saw the reporting that, you know, the Sabres are taking calls on him or might be interested in moving him, because I know how Yarmo sounded at the end of the year. Like, he sounded as eager to re-sign Byram to a big extension as he did Benson. But yeah. Like, I feel like we're all just so crushed by the loss, I think, still, and just not really seeing the whole playing field. If you were going to pay Byram somewhere between what Power and Dahlin are getting paid, let's say, that's got to be his ballpark, you would then have three defensemen under contract in the top 25 in annual average value in the league. And there's not a team in the league that exists that's doing that. So, like, asset management-wise, I think there was certainly room to wonder, is that a good idea, signing him? Then there's the Byram piece, right? I mean, a lot of what people are piecing together now is that he's blocked here. He can't be number one. He's not even on the top pair. He's certainly not on the number one power play, and that's not changing. So, you know, of course he wants to go somewhere where he can do all that and get paid $12 million a year to do it. I mean, I totally get it. Right. So from his standpoint, it really makes sense. And I think I just sort of missed all that when the season ended and they talked about wanting to extend him.
0: And there's a little bit of, like self-negotiation that Byram's got to do. Because one of the things that he said at the end of the season was, you know, I don't want to lose. You know, I don't want to lose anymore. I'm done losing. Get me on a winning team. I'm on a winning team now, so this is good. And it's like, yeah, that's correct. You know, you're on a winning team. Things are good. But it's also like, well, all right, that's fine. But you're not supplanting Dahlin as the number one power play guy. Not happening. It took him three quarters of the season to supplant Power as the number two power play guy, which, I know, coaching choice, like, fine, like, whatever. But, like, you know, if you're going to come in at, like, $10 million a year and you're going to do that, it's like, well, you got to be able to – if you're spending $10 million a year on a guy, he's got to be, like, a number one-esque power play guy.
1: Right.
0: Like, and Dahlin's that guy. And, you know, if you're Byram, if you don't want to lose anymore, great. Like, you can go to another team, but, like, do they have the money to pay you? You can go to a team that might be on the brink of being a big time winner, which is possible. That's got money to spend, but you know, you got to kind of wait a year or force a trade to that team and then kind of go from there. But, it's an awkward spot for him. It's definitely an awkward spot for Buffalo because they want to, I'm sure in an ideal world, they want to keep everything the same on the back end because they're so good and they're just, it works just easily. But it's so difficult. It's so difficult to try to get this done when you're kind of, they're not tight to the cap, but they are. And, you know, and you're thinking down the road and you want to get all this stuff squared away. And it's just, you got to decide, like, which things are we going to pay for? Which things are we not going to pay for? And, you know, unfortunately, some of those decisions have to be made right now because what you do now is going to affect what happens next year and the years after.
1: Joe, we got less than a minute here. Is there a big goalie trade out there for you? Do you like the Hellebuyck idea?
0: I like it in theory. I don't know if I like what it would take to make that happen. Because I think what it would take to make it happen are a lot of guys that I think are going to be big time players in the NHL, whether it's here or it's not. I mean, Hellebuck's an unbelievable player and an incredible competitor. I think it would be awesome. It would be awesome to have in whatever team, certainly here in Buffalo, but giving up, man, Mirka, maybe Hellenius. You know, I don't care about giving up picks at this point. Like, whatever, just, you know, take the pick. It's fine. Like, giving up guys that might be here in a year or two that you might need to replace guys that might be leaving in a year or two, that's really tough. That's really difficult, and I don't know if Buffalo should be thinking like that now. Although, if they think, like, we can win it next year, if we can win the cup next year, I think you do whatever you can to make it happen, honestly.
1: Joe, I appreciate you skipping the first, I don't know, 15 minutes or so of the second half. You've not missed any goals, in case you can't see a TV in your quiet spot outside the Banshee. But go enjoy the rest of the soccer. Thanks for the time, and maybe we'll visit again later in the summer.
0: I appreciate it, Bulldog. Thanks so much for having me.
1: That's our dude, Joe Yerden from Bleacher Report on the Sabres. Team USA continues to lead Australia 2-0. We're into the 60th minute, so into the second half is where we're at there. We'll hit up a timeout here. We've got Brian Koziel on the U.S. Open and the Sabres coming up at 5. Paul Hamilton at 5:30 on the Sabres. Open here between now and the top of the hour. So if you got a comment on anything here, that means the soccer, the golf, don't call about the rain, Father's Day, anything goes here in the next half an hour. 803-0550 is the number. Would love to fit some calls in here while we can. Mike is off today. I'm the Bulldog. This is WGR.
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1: 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Hoda Kotb reached out, Oprah, George Stephanopoulos. So I said no. I was booked on the Deitch Podcast before the Taylor Swift phenomenon. 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
1: More rumblings in the NHL. Kevin Weeks of ESPN reporting earlier today the Sabres are working on a seven-year extension for forward Zach Benson. Benson is an RFA this offseason, and while nothing official yet, we will keep you up to date if anything else comes down the line, and do stay tuned. Paul Hamilton's going to join the show at 5:30 for the latest on that. We do have some official hockey news from earlier this morning. Defenseman Darren Radish not going to hit the open market. It's a sign-and-trade for him. Toronto gets Radish. They signed him to an eight-year, $8.5 million per year deal. While the Lightning, they get a fifth-round pick in this year's draft in exchange. To the World Cup, we are now into the second half. We're about 65 minutes in. The United States still up 2-0 on Australia. And if the U.S. can hold on and win today, it'll secure them a spot in the knockout stage. And if, again, they can get that win today, plus a Turkey draw or loss against Paraguay, they will win the group.

0: paid defensive tackle in league history. And then over to Shinnecock, round two of the U.S. Open underway. Wyndham Clark, who is done for the day, does sit alone at the top, 7-under for the tournament. Do stay tuned in about a half hour at 5. Brian Koziol will join the show for the latest from the U.S. Open. That's your Paddock Chevrolet Sports Headlines. 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I'm Zach Jones for Western New York's Voice of the Fan, WGR.
1: Balogun, it's a step up Chercotti. Balogun to the byline. Balogun into the middle. Dead! It's the United States once again on the board early. Ricardo Pepi was in. Was it perhaps last off the defender? Who cares? It's 1-0 U.S.
2: Ricardo Pepi might care. Someone who had Ricardo Pepi to score the first goal probably cared.
0: Will definitely care.
2: Yeah. But, you know, mostly, no, yeah. Woo, yeah, we were. USA's first goal from about an hour and a half ago was right after kickoff, which was at 3. USA still up 2-0 on Australia. We're into the 68th minute there. So probably about a half an hour or so of play left, depending on what they do with the extra time. At the end, glad to have you with us here on WGR this Friday. Blue skies and sunshine again in Amherst. I don't know. I just got a picture sent to me by my kid who was playing in a scramble golf tournament at Chestnut Hill was the name of it. So that's out. I don't know where. I don't even know where. Darien, like out that way, right? East. a drowning rat sitting in his car is what he got hammered pretty good out there. Sports City Pizza place was having a scramble today. We were invited. I decided to work, so I could make it. But Owen and a friend of ours were out there playing in that, and it looks like it probably got rained out. Anyway, so that's that. So USA going well. I should at least take a peep at the leaderboard here, although Zach just did run through all that for you at the bottom of the hour. Update, no change at the top, of course. Clark is in the clubhouse at 7-under, and the nearest competition, well, there's two players that are also in the clubhouse at 3-under, Shoffley and Matt Fitzpatrick. Someone named Harry Higgs is 3-under, also still on the course through 12 holes. Currently, Sam Stevens is also 3-under, also through 12. Rory is to 3-under through 8. And Max Greizerman, also 3-under through 6 today. That's as far as I'm going to go on that front. So that's what's happening with the golf. Zach mentioned the sign and trade today between Tampa and Toronto. Darren Radish, someone, the only time the Sabres lost to Tampa this year was Radish scored. Is that right? I know he definitely scored to beat them. It was an overtime power play goal, I think, with the booming shot. What he's got is the booming shot, and he goes from Tampa to Toronto in a sign and trade and signs an 8-year, $8.5 million contract. This player, Radish, had an incredible year. Had been not really much of a player of note at all prior. He had a couple of 30-point seasons, which is, you know, decent. You know, you're playing in the league, right? But he was not a meter mover. And really, before that, was mostly on track, I think, to be a journeyman defenseman. You know, fine, carve out a career, make some dough, and live the life. But broke through huge, 70-point season in Tampa, over 20 goals, the big power play shot. I wondered if a team was going to way overpay him, and I'm going to say that 8 for 8.5 is not way overpaying him. I thought someone might get him up to the land where like Dahlin and like the top guys in the league are living and have been living, you know, north of, you know, 10, 11, 12, that area. There's a good enough player. Even if he sort of, because the concern you'd have with this player in free agency or signing him and trading for him like the Leafs have just done is that it's 1 year and there's going to be a

0: dip. I think even if you dip to 50 points with this player, he's a decent enough puck mover. He's no kind of penalty killer. I don't think he played penalty kill at all. But he's a power play witch. The shot is elite. And the first pass and all the other offensive stuff is good enough that, to me, I totally get it from Toronto's standpoint. They have to do something with that blue line and frankly, with the power play, too. So I wouldn't even be that worried about him tumbling from 70 points to, say, 50. I still think at $8.5 million with the cap going the way it's been going and going up again next year, expectedly, that that's gonna be fine. I do not think Toronto traded for a 70-point defenseman. He was a 70-point defenseman this year. I think everything just kind of – everything went right. So I don't think he's that guy. Could be wrong. I mean, who knows? Maybe he just showed up. Now he's 30, and he's this player now. But – that was an elite team with an elite power play, and so I think he was in the right place at the right time kind of thing. But even if it bumps down 20 points, I still think it's a decent deal for Toronto. I wonder what else they're going to do, Toronto. That is absolutely my focus, thinking about Matthew Nyes and Bowen Byram. Like I hear Byram's name in the trade rumor mill. We've heard Nyes' name. I'm not sure I understand it. It's funny, I did read something today that said the Leafs are thought to be looking for a number one type defenseman, okay, Byram, a first round pick, and another roster player. And like, I really like Matthew Nyes. I think Matthew Nyes is like a ready-made plug-and-play replacement for Alex Tuch. Like, it's perfect. Perfect. He's a penalty killer. He's big. He scores. And he's 23. Or going on 24. And he's under contract until 2031 or something. For, like, 8.5. Like, Central Casting called. We got a replacement for Alex Tuch for you. Oh, that guy. Great. I don't know about Byram and a one and another roster player. I don't know. Maybe I could get there. Do I get who else could I get off of Toronto? I don't think I want Oliver Ekman-Larsson. I definitely don't want Morgan Riley. Like, is there someone? What else do I need? I'm going to need a Byram replacement. Toronto doesn't have one. That's closest they have is Riley, and that's a joke. So that's not happening. Who else? I haven't looked at their isn't Brandon Carlo is there? Right, he was a part of that trade. They gave him a one in the year where they were at the bottom of the standings. Beautiful Toronto. Anyway, Brandon Carlo, that's a third pair guy. I think I could live with that. So I get to Byram, a one, and what? Krebs? Could I get them to take Greenway?
1: Oh, I mean that seems greedy.
0: Mean,
1: maybe.
0: Yeah. I like Greenway. I just don't know that on a team that is where this team is now cap wise, that I need $4.5 million playing the role he's playing.
1: Probably
0: like,
1: not.
0: I liked him more than most people, I think. But the salary is just, I mean, I'm gonna have a hard time with it. So you got to find your way to more value on your bottom six if you're going to be paying, you know, guys up top the money you're going to be paying guys. So I think you probably have to live with that. Probably not him. Maybe Krebs and RFA. He could be in it. I hate to give him up, but I don't know what I'm going to pay him. I don't know where he fits, Krebs, because he's, you know, does he walk into a negotiation? He's arbitration eligible, by the way. I played the majority of my ice time this year, or this much of my ice time. I don't know if it was the majority. I was a top-line left wing on a team that had 109 points. I mean, where's my bag? Like, I should be getting paid. But really, he's a bottom-six guy, I think. See, I want to say on a good team, but he was just on a good team holding down minutes on a top line. And that,
1: yeah, that's what
0: nuts.
1: He's doing.
0: So that's a hard one, but maybe the rights to him could get me there. I don't know. Am I doing too much of the what I don't want? Just let me put it all together and see if it gets me home. I might be guilty of doing that.
1: I wonder with Toronto, though, the core. It's going to get older. Like when McKenna gets into his prime, it's a bunch of guys in like their mid-30s.
0: Yeah.
1: They might want somebody like an Ostlund.
0: Of the young guys, God, it's so hard to pick and choose amongst him,
1: right.
0: Hellenius, and even Kulik. And Kulik is such a wild card. Like Kulik could still be the best of the three of them.
1: I want to say this was recent. Lindy was talking about him like we envisioned him as like our number one C, and you're yeah. like, oh. Okay, well, maybe take him off the board then. Like,
0: yeah.
1: If that's the plan.
0: Yeah. So, like, to me, one of those guys probably has to go. Not because of the cap or not, but if you're trying to find your way to Matthew Nyes, Jordan Kyrou, Connor Hellebuck, right? Whatever. It's a goalie, defenseman, forwards. You're looking for, you know, you're trading for a proven $8 or $9 million hockey player. One of those highly anticipated kids is going to go. Like, you're not in the NHL, you're just not going to improve your team by – you're going to have to divest yourself of one of them. And I don't know. It's so hard to pick. Like, Ostlund, I think, looks like he's maybe the least flashy of the three, but that doesn't mean he won't be the best of the three.
1: And look what he plays three games in the playoffs, but he gets the Doan Benson duo going. He plays three games. Like, he doesn't do much, but in those moments, you're like, oh, like he's Hellenius before Hellenius.
0: Yep.
1: Showing up going, oh, all right, the young guy pulled the lever. Hellenius, it's the last month and a half because you can go AHL. He shows up in the Montreal series as a demon, and then the World Championship's like, oh, okay.
0: If I
1: guess it keeps going.
0: I wonder. I've seen other people, I'm sorry, I don't have a name for you, where I've read this. It might even just be fans talking. But Ostlund, he did get dinged up. I mean, he got dinged up in the playoffs. He got hurt in the regular season. He is a very slight build. And I wonder if, not to say that Hellenius is like a big, mean guy, but of the three, I feel like Ostlund is the most, I don't know, frail sounds so bad, but it's the word that came to mind. The other one was Bambi-like. No, all bad. Can we dump this? I wonder if Ostlund is the guy that they would most live with parting with because of his size, is all I'm really trying. I could have just been polite and said that. Instead, I'd be a jerk and mention Bambi. Good God. Anyway. Very, very, lots of moving parts and really interesting, you know. But, man, Nyes. I would have a hard time if I'm on the phone with Toronto and we're close and they go, yeah, but we're going to need this. I would have such a hard time not going, okay. Because I love Matthew Nyes. Coming out of college, even getting to Toronto, he plays for Toronto. I think he's a perfect 21st century power forward. And what is Alex Tuch? He's pretty much that. So, man, if I could swing that, I could live with a lot, I think is what I'm telling you. I think I just talked myself into Byram and Ostlund for Nyes. If I had to do it, I think I would do it. Oh, that's a lot. Maybe I got to walk that back a little. Anyway, we'll take a timeout here. What do I got coming up? Brian Koziel at the top of the hour on the U.S. Open Golf, as well as on the Sabres. Brian, with all these years hosting our pre- and post-game Sabres coverage. So we'll hit on some of that, too. I am the Bulldog. Mike is away today. This is WGR.

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2: A bit of a drive-by here at the top of the hour. Glad to have you with us here on this, the 19th of June, an important sports anniversary in our history. Game 6 against Dallas. The Stars, finger quotes, win the cup in Buffalo on the controversial no goal. It's also an important date in my life because I love the Sabres so much and they lost the cup. No, I got married. It's my wedding anniversary. My wife and I are going out to a nice dinner. I thoughtfully arranged for us to have dinner tonight at the restaurant we ate at on like our first. We dated for a while, and I was sort of still very flammable from a previous situation, so we sort of split up for a while, and when we got back together, the first date we went on was at Hutch's on a Saturday night, late August, early September. It was a year where the Bills season began the following day, I think August 31st. It was the night Princess Diana died. I know this because I walked out of the house that morning to go to the stadium for the game, and the Bills were hosting the Vikings, and the front page of the paper was Lady Di. So that was our first date. It's not the anniversary of that. But 27 years. So, I don't know, silver, 25 is silver, 50 is gold. What? I don't know, 27, it says here linoleum. I don't, that can't be right. We'll take a timeout. Brian Kozio right after this on WGR.

0: A hoot. You know, what was great today, one of his fans mooned me and had happy written on his ass. Ha on the one cheek, and then, sure enough, PPY right there on the other.
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3: Glad to have you hanging here with us on a Friday afternoon. I am the Bulldog. Mike has the day off today. Zach Jones and G handling the production. G on the video end, Zach on the usual radio end. Joining us now on the Wester Hotline to, I can't quite recap something that is not over, but look at what round two of the U.S. Open has brought, and also, time permitting, squeeze in a little hockey conversation at the end. Our Brian Koziel on the Wester Hotline. Good afternoon, Brian. How are you today?
4: I'm well. Happy Friday.
3: Happy Friday. Happy Father's Day weekend to you.
4: Thank you. You as well.
3: Thank you. So it's funny. I was just looking at the leaderboard. I've been watching the soccer, which is almost done, still 2-0 U.S. And I was remarking to Zach, I'm like, well, you know, Wyndham Clark's four clear, but the next few guys on the leaderboard, like I've got them all. I've got Schauffele, I've got Fitzpatrick, I've got Rory. I got three guys within four strokes. I feel pretty good going into the weekend. And I just kept looking through, and I've never kept the stats on this bet that you and Mike and myself have for all the golf majors. So I don't know what looks good going into a Saturday, but I feel like four guys of my 10 missing the cut is pretty bad, and that's where I'm at. Spawn is going to miss. He's like one of the last guys on the board. Minwoo Lee is going to miss. Siwoo Kim is going to miss. And Koepka, I guess, could make up a couple of strokes. The cut is projected to be at 2, and he's 4 over, and I don't know how much he's got left to play. But, man, it's a bit of a bloodbath for Team Bulldog here, Brian.
4: Yeah, but your big names, your firepower are there. So I think that's got to give you some comfort. And as you said, I mean, you could have three of the top four in some sense as of this moment. I know you don't have Clark, but you've got some monster names. And, you know, Fitzpatrick and McIlroy have both won U.S. Opens before. Schauffele's won two majors. I mean, you've got guys that are tested there. Yep. So, I mean, if there's any slip up with Clark, the chances of one of your guys jumping in is pretty good. So I like it. It feels maybe like it's, you know,
3: I'm it's
4: not
3: live.
4: It's exactly 50-50, but it's there. It's a runaway. Neither side is dead.
3: Did I hear right? Do you have something on Clark independent of our bet?
4: Oh, I last week on Tee to Green, we just the last segment before the major, we kind of do our little pick segment that we, as you guys joke about when you do your NFL ones, that really nobody cares, but we do it anyway.
3: Picks nobody cares about, right?
4: That's right. That's right. And I guess I'll give you. Sylvester picked Koepka, and Midas picked Schauffele, who's doing very well. And I picked Clark. So I was,
3: all right.
4: I just was like, hey, this guy's making me look good for whatever that means. But I do have a little side
3: good
4: help on action is on that as well. So we're hoping
3: good for
4: that
3: you.
4: That comes through. That could be something.
3: That could be nice, really nice for you and really, really, really bad for me. Yeah, you know, I'm judging him very harshly for what happened at Oakmont last year. I think. Like, I can't get there. It's not any commentary on his golf. Obviously, he's having a great couple of rounds here, right? Two rounds in the 60s at the U.S. Open. Like, this is pretty good stuff. But didn't he smash the locker up at Oakmont last year and, like, wreck a tee box or something? Like, he was kind of a jerk at the U.S. Open last year, wasn't he?
4: He was. And he openly admitted that he misbehaved. And he actually, I don't know if it was, I think it was yesterday's round afterwards that he spoke with the media and said that, look, he goes, I have some work to do to win back some supporters and some fans. He said, I know I lost some last year. He said it was an incident that he regrets, that he understands, like, hey, I have to figure out a better way to deal with frustration. It's inexcusable to do what he did, especially, like, you shouldn't do that in any locker room, let alone a historic place like that.
3: Right, yeah.
4: I mean, I'm not advocating that if it's just a normal gym locker, you should do that. No, you shouldn't do that anywhere. You shouldn't deface property.
3: Don't do that at Elma Meadows, people, okay? Just don't.
4: Right, don't do it anywhere, right. However, he has not shied away from it. He has answered every question about this week when he was asked about it and has kind of taken, I would say, a mature approach to the sense that he said, look, I regret it. I know people are going to think about that for a while. And He's like, I understand even

0: and there might be fans that, you know, yell it to me out in when I'm out playing. And he's like, I'll deal with it as it happens. And he said that he's hoping that through his good play and through other things that he can win back some fans this week. So I will, you know, say maybe he doesn't come off from that incident as a guy that you want to root for going into the weekend, but I'll at least give him credit for owning up to it and, you know, trying to do the right things and said, look, I made a mistake. I want to make up for it. So I'll give him credit for that. Nobody's perfect. And, you know, I think, maybe yep. from there, this is maybe giving him a little sense of relief as he's out there playing right now.
1: All right. I like it. What stands out through, I mean, again, a day and a half or a day and three quarters, I guess, is about where we're at here. I felt like yesterday, Brian, the conditions in the morning versus the afternoon were maybe the story of the day. The wind was really howling early, and it I know it was still somewhat windy later, but I feel like not as much, and the scores maybe back that up. Today looks like it's been mostly the same all day. Is that sound accurate to you that yesterday, the morning tee times yesterday maybe had the toughest time of anyone?
0: Yeah, I would agree with that. The crew that played yesterday late up until that they had to call it due to lack of daylight. That was the crew that you wanted to be on, the side that you wanted to be on, because then you came out earlier this morning. Today, it seemed as though you're right. It's been a little bit more consistent in terms of what the wind has been. But the Clark, Shoffley, that kind of crew, that group that played late yesterday into this morning, they obviously took advantage. Fitzpatrick is in that group too. They took advantage of those conditions. Now, Rory's had to play the other way, and he's I think he just dropped one, so he's down to minus two. He's played pretty well in these. I mean, I know we talked about it on a Wednesday when we were previewing it, that I'm sure if anybody has watched it all, they've showed enough overhead shots. You can see how close it is, not only to Shinnecock Bay, but to the ocean. It's just a few, few minutes from that you can see why maybe the wind would be so effective on this course in terms of causing havoc. And there's essentially from the, end of the first hole to the last hole, there's essentially almost no trees blocking any of it at all. So it's a wide open course. That's kind of how they like it there. That's how it was set up. The one thing that's maybe different about it being kind of like a links course like we see overseas is the greens. These are elevated and have a lot of undulations. Usually, the ones that we see, like for British Open courses, they're a little bit more flatter and, not as severe, which is why this course rates so difficult, because not only does it play with the weather involved and wind, but you also have some of the toughest greens in the entire United States to have to hit onto and deal with that wind. And these runoff areas that I personally think, for the most part, we're starting to see more courses around the country, including even courses locally here in the Western New York area, more like tightly mown runoff areas around the green. I think it's kind of fun to play in that because it allows you a whole bunch of different shots and be creative. Versus it just being like, hey, the edge of the green and then bang, it's 3-inch rough right away. I like how there's some closely mown areas and runoff. It allows for some different kind of styles of thinking, and we get to see the best in the world obviously be creative around the green.
1: Brian Koziol, our host, one of the hosts of Tee to Green, Saturday mornings. He'll have a special 2-hour show we'll tell you more about before we wrap up here tomorrow because of the U.S. Open. Also, you've heard Brian for years on Sabres pre and post. I won't pretend to have seen every shot of Clark's round, but the only time I saw him in any trouble today, I don't remember the hole, but he was in the sand, and the announcer said, oh, he tried to do too much with that, and now he's in the sand again, and the lie was all wonky, like, was way below his feet, and they were saying, like, he might not be able to do anything with this, but he was able to get out of there, out of that bunker, and still get in. I think he got near enough for a bogey, but the way they were talking after that second shot landed in the sand, below his feet was like, this could be a double or worse. And of course, not knowing about your action on him and me not having him in the pick 10, I was like, good. But he managed to keep the wheels on there and only dropped one stroke, which he later got back.
0: Yeah, he's had a very consistent 2 days overall. I mean, to just have two bogeys today in probably compared to yesterday, even tougher conditions. He only had one bogey yesterday. So, I mean, three bogeys over two rounds, 36 holes in these conditions, the U.S. Open, like that's pretty impressive to do. And he's obviously scoring on the holes that are scorable. Only two par fives, one on the front, one on the back, but number five is the first one that they'll see. They're probably really, really thinking, hey, I've got to have a legitimate chance at an eagle putt here. A lot of guys are making birdies there. Clark yesterday, when he was playing, stuffed that shot to about, I don't know, 2 or 3 feet. It was literally almost a tapping eagle late last night when he had that shot. That was a really, really impressive shot for him. I mean, he's driving the ball super long, and he's putting well. His last hole today, he made a really, really long putt to get it from 6 under to 7 under so he can get another round in under 70. So, yeah, I mean, he's looking really good. We know he won a U.S. Open 3 years ago at L.A. Country Club, so we know that he can get it done and handle the pressure. I think the big names behind him are going to make for a really intriguing weekend to see if there's any sort of slip up, or you've got obviously a ton of experience right behind him to catch him. So it's setting up to really, I think, be a good entertaining final 2 days upcoming here for us.
1: Oh yeah, tap in eagle. Boy, we could dream. I missed a 5 foot eagle putt last year, and I'm still mad. Obviously, I'm bringing it up here years later. But tap in, holy cow, the stuff of dreams. So how about the rest? How about Scheffler here? Like I talked to Sam Panayotovich a couple of hours ago, our regular Friday guest, Brian, and he mentioned how it's just there's still a tax on Scheffler at the time. I don't think the leaderboard has really changed that dramatically. He's still pretty much where he was when we talked, and his odds were still, you know, there's always juice there. You're always going to pay like the Scheffler tax. Do you think he's live here, or is he too far back? Is he 8 back? I think.
0: Yeah, I think when you say 8 back, it sounds very tough. But I mean, he literally with one birdie here could move into a tie for 14th. You know, even his tie for 14th, then he's plus one right now. And there's still only 13 golfers under par. I mean, if you, and this is what, you know, it's probably people are going to even maybe overreact to just if they didn't watch a ton and say, man, you know, the U.S. Open's supposed to be hard. How come the leader's at -7? Well, if you take Clark just off the board, then you've got leaders at 3. And that's usually around where it is or where the USGA would like it to be. I mean, and then you'd only have, just 12 players under par. So, I mean, Clark's playing lights out, but I think other than that, I feel like it's kind of where it needs to be. And if you said the leader was at 3 and Scheffler right now is at +1 with plenty of holes to go.
1: Very
0: still,
1: doable, yeah.
0: Yeah, you'd say it's very doable. I think Clark is the big factor in if Scheffler has a chance. I think if Clark has a blow-up day coming or a bad stretch upcoming at some point over these next 2 days, then I think Scheffler's in play. I think even if Scheffler plays what we would consider to be like very good over these next 2 days here, which again, I think that means under par. I don't think you can ask for much better, but even if he goes like 2 under and 2 under, I mean, that gets him to 3 or 4 under for the week. I mean, he's going to need Clark to come back, I think. And I think that's why this is a tall task, although it's very intriguing to maybe go and throw a little wager down on him at this moment because of the fact that we know, you know, he can at any point just turn it on, and he's been so dominant, but just been just a little off this year. He's even admitted to it. He's like, I'm just not as sharp as I had been the last few years. And that's why I think we're getting what we're seeing with Scheffler is we'll get 5 or 6 holes of holy cow, this looks like the Scotty of last year. And he, you know, here's his chance to get back in it or maybe grab up to the lead. And then all of a sudden he falters just because he is a little bit less sharp. So I feel like this is what we saw from him in the first 2 majors. He teases us. He comes up. Oh, he got into the top 10. He'll have a great round, maybe where he is flawless, and he gets himself up to 4th or 3rd, and then it'll be kind of another up and down thing. So I think that's kind of what I'm expecting here. I think the conditions are still challenging enough that unless he's just right on, which I don't think he is, I think he's probably just going to be kind of a tease here, being around the top 10-ish to 12 over the next few days here as it wraps up.
1: Yeah, I had side action on Koepka in addition to the pick 10 thing, and that seems like it's going to die. So I just hit up Oberg. It's a nice price. He's 1 under. So, you know, if I'm going to grab someone from that group, that's the odds, you know, lead me to that. But you know how we are, Brian. We love to lose bets because the odds are saying, I want to do that. Okay, sure. So I'm in on him. We'll see how that goes. The weather is supposed to be pretty much like it's been, I think, right? Tomorrow and Sunday.
0: Yeah, same temps are going to be temps. No issues. They're going to be in the 70s, and just probably what I would consider to be just normal winds for Shinnecock Hills out there, with, they said, you know, possibly a little gusty in the afternoons, but nothing that they had to deal with yesterday in the morning. So I think probably the players have adjusted enough to it at this point that unless something drastic changes with the weather, they should probably be overall fine with it, or at least prepared for it going into the final 2 days.
1: Before we put the lid on the golf conversation, I want to squeeze in a couple of Sabres things with you before we let you go. Tomorrow, where are you at, and what's up with Tee to Green?
0: Tomorrow we're at East Aurora Country Club.
1: Oh, I love that place.
0: Yeah, such a great place. The annual International Junior Masters is held there every year. Mm-hmm. It's the longest running junior invitational in North America, which is pretty sweet that they're continuing to do that. And the staff there just do an amazing job with it every year. Last year, I think they had 13 different countries represented. They had kids there from Australia and South America and all over the world. And of course, obviously, even some players from Western New York as well. So it's a really, really cool event. So we'll talk to the tournament directors about that and a couple of players as well. We always love talking to some of the participants, kind of, you know, where they've come from around the world, and yep, kind of hear what we, last year we interviewed a player from Australia, and I was asking him, like, well, what's golf like in Australia for you and high school life, and how'd you get here? How many plane flights? I love hearing all those stories.
1: Yeah. So, and have you been to Barbill yet? Right. Yeah.
0: Yes, right. That's right. That's exactly where everybody sends them when you're there. So we're going to do that. And then obviously with having 2 hours, we're going to have a lot of U.S. Open in the middle of it as well. Kevin Sylvester is not working the U.S. Open this week, so he'll be in person with us. So that always makes for some fun banter. Jeff Meadus will be there as well. And 7 to 9 tomorrow.
1: All right. Excellent. East Aurora Country Club. All right. The Sabres, where to start? How about the Benson reporting from Kevin Weeks today? 7 years, around $7 million. I said earlier, Brian, this might be have the highest approval rating of any contract the Sabres have ever signed a player to. Like, I don't think there's anybody in the fan base that isn't just swooning over Zach Benson.
0: I know. It's pretty amazing that they're, like, the unification of giving someone a long-term extension, like, for as much debate as there's been back and forth with Alex Tuck, or as there's been with other players, this one seems to be unanimous. And the age, obviously, for Benson versus Tuck, like, it makes the discussion totally different. But with Benson, to me, there's just so many different ways that he can contribute positively to this organization that it feels about as safe and as much of a slam dunk as you could think about this. Even if you say, well, maybe his goal production kind of goes up and down or what, like, well, he brings so many other things to the table. Like, not like he's not going to bring the energy or the nastiness or even just the annoyingness to the other team. Like, he does all that on every single shift all the time, and that's not going to go away anytime soon. So, I mean, it feels like you're locking that up for another 7 to 8 years with that automatically, no matter what. I just love the fact that he can play with anybody on the team. Like, we obviously saw him play first line minutes and fourth line minutes and everything in between. And he seems though, like, no matter who he's with, it seems like he just figures out a way to be valuable to those line mates. I just think that that's a valuable part of his game, and that he can obviously provide that offense, which maybe, you know, I still forget how young he is because he's now played 2 full years and it seems like, oh, he's a playoff veteran now. So, like, he's really, his offense, like, I feel like there's still a lot to go because of maybe what he could do. I mean, him, and not to get off him, but him and Doan together seemingly kind of like to be the next pair. I know Dahlin and Thompson to me feel like the leading pair. And then maybe, like, okay, the secondary pair that maybe will eventually take over the reins as maybe the captains of the team. Like, I could see Doan and Benson, like, fitting that kind of wearing the Prince Brown, like, awaiting to be the leader someday.
1: Yeah. We had Danny Gare on sometime around, you know, they were already great. I don't know if it was playoffs yet or not. But I remember Danny had an incredible wrist shot. And I remember talking to Danny, I'm like, Benson should just shoot 1,000 pucks a day all summer. Like, I just feel like there's more there, I think. And boy, if he can just incrementally improve around the edges on his game offensively, skill wise, I feel like there's a lot to love there. So pretty cool. What's not pretty cool is maybe feeling like they might have to trade Bo Byram. And I get it from Byram's perspective. He's kind of landlocked, you know, like he's never going to be the number one pair. I mean, I guess he could be. He was the year before last, but he's not going to be the top guy. Darlene's got that carved out, so that means no power play one. And so, you know, the guy wants to be paid like a number one. The Sabres aren't going to pay him like a number one because he's like a number three on this team with Darlene and Power already here. So I guess I get it, but, Brian, I said to anyone with ears all year, this team's superpower was those four guys on the blue line that just drove so much of what they were doing. So I know they'll have to find a way to replace him if they trade him, and who that is will be maybe the most important thing of the offseason to me.
0: Yeah, it's almost like somewhat depressing in the sense that, wow, you figured out a way to totally flip the strength of the Sabres team. I mean, they were just so poor defensively for so many years here. And, you know, even when they were kind of cool and exciting and they only missed the playoffs by a point, we still knew they had a lot of defensive deficiencies. But they were fun and they were trying to outscore teams. And, you know, was it even Granato that said you can outscore your mistakes, I think, or something along those lines? But now, as you mentioned, like the top four, the amount of minutes that they logged and the way that they all kind of contributed in their own fashion, and Byram offensively, even in that Boston series, just, you know, really, really vaulted his game up to play like the Sabres' best defenseman. For a while there, when Darlene was struggling, you know, look at what he did and Samuelson did. Like, just to have those four power emerge so well as the season went on and into the postseason, like, if you could just have that for a long time, it would be great. Obviously, three of the four of them are locked up for quite a while. If there's a way to make Byram work, I would love it. Understandably so, maybe selfishly, he feels like he wants to be a number one defenseman somewhere else. So I get why that might have to come into play here, even if maybe money is something that the Sabres can figure out a way to work. But, I mean, you've got obviously maybe this Benson contract on the horizon. What are you going to do with Alex Tuch? And obviously, if you're going to trade Byram or you're going to move on from Tuch, like, there still has to be replacements.
1: Right.
0: And I guess we really... It's a good problem is that for a long time we haven't talked about maybe salary cap room because the Sabres haven't had enough good players that you actually have to spend all this money to the point of thinking like, oh, we're going to lose these guys. So I guess it's, you know, it's the negative that goes with being good and that these guys all of a sudden raising their game. There's so many nice things about Byram that I would hate to see him go. I feel like the Sabres, there's another trade. You talk about what we mentioned with Doan and how they won. I think they won that trade with Paterka. Like, the trade now with Colorado and Middlestat, like, you won that trade.
1: Right.
0: Like, and you still can win in the sense that you can trade Byram to have something that was better ultimately that left with Middlestat anyway. But, man, it would be a shame if he ends up having to go because those top four, it was such a weapon to have. And it also, I think, allowed, if you felt like you had injuries or weakness on your back pair, or even if what Lindy was doing was rotating through, well, you still could have your sixth guy only play 5 or 6 minutes, and you could get away with it because these top four guys just did so much for them.
1: Great job, Brian. Appreciate the time very much. Enjoy the rest of the golf. Have a great show tomorrow at East Aurora Country Club, Tee to Green, 7 to 9 here on WGR, along with Kevin Sylvester and local PGA pro Jeff Mitas. Thanks again, Brian. We'll talk soon, man.
0: All right, Bulldog. Have a good weekend. Happy Father's Day again.
1: All right, man. Same to you. That is Brian Koziel on the Western Hotline. Just told you where to find Tee to Green tomorrow morning. If you get a tee time, put on WGR, put it on the app, whatever. That's what I do. I don't have a long drive. Usually on Saturdays, I'm just driving to Delaware Park, which I'm doing tomorrow. I could walk, but I'm a little lazy. Plus, we walk the course, so we walk 18 holes. I don't feel like walking a half a mile home. So anyway, I usually hear a little of Tee to Green on Saturday mornings, maybe like a lot of you. Highly recommend. All right, we'll hit up a timeout. Rory's one under now and just kind of a little scrambly and all over the place. All right, we'll keep an eye on that. Hit up a timeout here. Paul Hamilton coming right after the break here on WGR.

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5: More rumblings in the NHL from earlier today. Kevin Weeks of ESPN reporting the Sabres are working on a 7-year extension for forward Zach Benson. Benson is an RFA this offseason, and while nothing is official yet, we'll keep you up to date if anything else does come down the line. And do stay tuned. Coming up next, Paul Hamilton will join the show. Over in the World Cup, the United States does officially take down Australia 2-0. So with that, they are now on to the knockout round. They can, though, win the group tonight with a Turkey draw or loss to Paraguay. The game

0: to Charlotte at 6:35. That game can be heard on our sister station, The Bet 1520. While in the majors, the comeback does not happen. The Jays do fall to the Cubs 16-2. And coming up a little later on tonight, Yankees, they're going to play host to the Reds just after 7. That's your Paddock Chevrolet Sports Headlines. Paddock Chevrolet with you for the extra mile since 1935. I'm Zach Jones for Western New York's Voice of the Fan, WGR. I'm Zach Jones for Western New York's Voice of the Fan, WGR.
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3: Paul, in a moment. Golf, man. We started talking to Brian Koziol at 5:02. And like, oh, Schauffele, Fitzpatrick, Rory, they're all guys I have in my pick 10 bet with he and Mike. They're you know, they're the next group back of the leader, four shots back. This is all. I got three guys that have a look at it. 25 minutes later, three bogeys in a row, and he's even. Like, woof. Paul Hamilton, you have never been much of a golfer, have you? You played in the station tournament a couple times.
4: I've won awards twice in the station tournament.
3: For the worst group of all time?
4: Yeah. I think it's a cool trophy, actually. Yeah. I think it's almost the nicest looking trophy of all of them. So it's like, well, at least if I'm going to get the trophy for the worst golfer, Howard Simon and I used to vie for that. At least I got a cool trophy out of it.
3: Yeah. You never got the bug, though. For the game.
4: Nah, never really. That's what I found out during COVID when I wasn't working, that I have no hobbies. I need to be working because love what I do.
3: Yeah.
4: I really, really love what I do. And I don't golf. I don't play guitar. I go to see live music, of course, but
3: you couldn't do that during COVID.
4: Yeah. So it's like, I found out that retiring is not in my DNA, so.
3: Going to keep grinding. All right.
4: Keep grinding.
3: Well, it's never too late, Paul. You could start. I never thought I'd be playing like I'm playing now. I mean, I always had clubs and I guess played, but it was for a while. I only played the one once a year in the station tournament for quite a few years in a row. And I only just 5 years ago got the bug pretty badly again. So who knows for you, although you're way older than me. So I don't know. Maybe it is too late for you.
4: I don't know about that. If you put us together, you look older than I do.
3: That's the gray beard, Paul. I'm going to shave
4: the
3: beard.
4: We'll ask your son. We're going to stand next to each other. We'll ask your son. Who looks older?
3: So what do you make of – I'll start on Zach Benson. That's the latest news today. Kevin Weeks says the Sabres, and this is not shocking, are working towards a long-term, pretty significant contract with Zach Benson. I said it this way to Brian, and I said it this way to Joe Yurden. Like, it feels to me like the highest approval rating you might ever get for a Sabres contract. I think there'll be very few people going, yeah, but he's only so young, or he's so little, or he only scored 40 points or whatever. I think right now we're in a torrid love affair with Zach Benson. And 7 years, $7 million, sign me up.
4: Well, I got a story for you. In Montreal, I was at my favorite restaurant getting Montreal meat on top of spaghetti, and it's awesome. But I was sitting at the bar, and of course, there are going to be Montreal Canadian fans all sitting at the bar. The bartender knew I was from Buffalo and mentioned it. And so I said to everybody, I said, all right, who's your favorite Sabre? Every single person there said Benson. Every single one. That's who if they could pick anybody off the Sabre roster, every Montreal Canadian fan sitting in that bar would have picked Benson. So that gives you an idea what people around the league think of him too.
3: Mm-hmm. So full speed ahead, right? I mean, there's no buyer beware in your opinion.
4: No, and right. I think
3: same. Yeah.
4: From an offensive standpoint, you know, I've said from the beginning, he came up at 18. I said, look, he has scored goals in every level, every league he's been in. But I don't think he's going to walk into the National Hockey League at 18 years old and score 25 goals. I just didn't think he would, and he didn't. But it seemed like about midway through this season, maybe a little later than that, it was before the playoffs, he started showing some offensive skill. Well, his first goal ever showed a lot of offensive skill, if you remember it, through the legs. And he was starting to pile up some points. in the last, what do you want to say, 30 games or so of the season. And then in the playoffs, he started scoring some big goals. And scoring, like, not just goals going in off your elbow or something. I mean, scoring some goal scorer's goals type of a scenario. So I feel there's still more to come on the offense. There, of course, are all the intangibles that he brings.

0: rings, and the thing, the minus that he had, Lindy Ruff got out of him. His last year, not this past year, the year before, he would take a lot of stupid penalties with all his shenanigans. Lindy Ruff sat him down and told him, look, it, you got to stop taking the penalties. I don't mind the shenanigans, but you got to know where the line is, and you got to stop putting a shorthanded. And he did. There weren't too many times last year that he took dumb penalties that made them shorthanded. And he was in a lot of garbage going on, but when it went on, he usually took somebody with him,
1: right,
0: or he would draw the penalty. You know? So that was really the only minus that you could say really hurt the team, and he figured out a way to get it out of his game but still play his game. And so I don't think it's a little more than I would have thought, or what the reporting was, but mm-hmm. No, I don't think it's, you know, a lot of people thought, well, Samuelson really got overpaid. Well, they're not saying it at the end of this year. A lot of people thought Thompson, wow, he got overpaid. Yeah, not really. Not when you're looking at what he's making now. And he's probably wishing he didn't sign a long-term deal at a younger age.
1: I would need
0: that was the thing to do in the NHL back when he signed that.
1: Yeah, I would need to do a deep dive to confirm this, but it feels like Samuelson, that contract has to be in the running for the best contract in the league right now with the level
0: and
1: he
0: people
1: played
0: hated that
1: year.
0: Contract right. For how many years?
1: Yeah, right. No, no, a year ago, we were talking about this earlier in the week. I don't remember what day. You know, the GMs, someone called us. Like, do you think the people running these teams pay attention to the fans or to what you guys say or whatever? I'm like, well, I mean, here's an example of why you shouldn't, because we all wanted Samuelson bought out off the team after last year and how he didn't respond against the Devils when Thompson got hit. That was really the flashpoint. His play was poor all along, but when he didn't show up for that, it was like, that's it, I'm done. Get right. off my team, right?
0: Right.
1: And not only did the Sabres hold steady there, I mean, they're getting paid off for the next however many years, assuming Samuelson stays at the level he's at. Like, that $4.5 million, he should be for the way he played last year, he should be getting paid somewhere between what Power and Dahlin are getting paid.
0: Right. I mean, I know Byram will be our next topic, but he's kind of one of the reasons why Byram basically has told the Sabres, you got a year and I'm leaving. You know, he can't get the role that he wants playing with the Buffalo Sabres. And what Frank Saravelli said on his podcast is something that we said last summer when we were talking about contracts for Byram. It has nothing to do with the city of Buffalo. It has nothing to do with the Buffalo Sabres organization. It has nothing to do with his teammates. He loves his teammates. He has a great time with them. He likes the organization. He likes what it's turned into. He likes the city of Buffalo. It has nothing to do with any of that. It has to do with he wants to be a number one defenseman, and he has an agent who will take guys to free agent, and they basically have told the Sabres, no matter what, even if he's traded, he is going to go test free agency. So I think, are we ready to jump into this?
1: Yeah, sure, go for it. Yeah.
0: Okay, I wanted to make sure we didn't short shrift the other topic.
1: No, all good.
0: What there's a number of things you can do, because this is kind of a little bit like the Reinhardt thing. Reinhardt had one more year before unrestricted free agency, told the Sabres he wouldn't re-sign, and that gave Adams the opportunity to make the trade to get Levi and a draft pick that turned into Kulik. Again, the Sabres have a year. They could do what they've done with Tuck and make him a rental.
1: Mm-hmm.
0: If their own rental, if they wanted to run it back, if they wanted to do that, or they can do what they did with Reinhardt and find some type of a deal that would help both sides, or find out does Byram have a team he's thinking of, or two teams that he's thinking of, and see if you can rattle their cage a little bit and see what they're thinking. And you know, let's say he wanted to go to Team A. And you call Team A, and Team A goes, you know what? We were kind of thinking of him. What would it take to get him here? So they could sign him to the 8-year deal if they wanted to.
1: Mm-hmm.
0: There's a possibility. There are options right now that you can still do if he has done you the favor of letting you know that, look it, I'm going to unrestricted free agency. The problem with that is, though, too, with other teams, they know they're basically getting a rental, too, unless it's a team that he really wants to go to.
1: Right.
0: But if it's not, you're not going to get the value you want. If everybody knows, well, I'm only going to get him for a year and he's going to test free agency.
1: Yeah, no, you want to try to place him in a place where he wants to sign for the 7 or the 8, whatever. Like, yeah, otherwise he's not the key piece in a Matthew Nyes trade if he's only playing in Toronto for a year. Like, there's just no way that Toronto's doing that. So, I mean,
0: Toronto might have just finished that with Radish.
1: Yeah, well, possibly. Yeah, that's right.
0: Maybe. Yep. Maybe. Yep. Maybe.
1: I mean, very different type players, but sure. I mean,
0: money-wise, though.
1: Yeah. Oh, sure. That's right. Yeah. We'll see. They might. Who knows? Maybe they'll move Riley, and that would open up another spot.
0: Sure. Sure.
1: And we'll see where that ends up. All right, Paul. Our time is at an end. Enjoy. Enjoy the volatility of the weather. It seems like it's nice again now, right? Are we in the clear? I think we're in the clear. I think the weather's gone.
0: I had a thunderstorm for about 15 minutes, and it's blue sky, white clouds. I'll be on my way to the Bison game before too long, and it's beautiful.
1: Giddy up. Well, enjoy. Are you doing the game, or are you just going to the game?
0: No, tomorrow I'm doing tomorrow's game, so today is my scouting trip.
1: All right. Good deal, Paul. Enjoy that. Thanks for carving out a little time for us today, and enjoy the weekend. We'll catch up next week.
0: Take care.
1: That's our dude Paul Hamilton on the Wester Hotline. His appearances with us here on WGR brought to you by Relax Honda. Relax, we got this. We'll hit up a timeout. Rory almost holed out from the fairway, by the way. He was 109 yards out. I imagine that was like a 80-degree wedge he hit from there or something. Yeah, I'm exaggerating. It just missed going in. I mean, just missed. So he's back under par, and the bogey train stopped. For him. What a shot. Holy cow. All right, timeout at hand. I'm the Bulldog. This is WGR.
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3: Just wincing. Just watching Rory hit a tee shot on 14, I think it is, and bombs it. Steve's standing there looking at it. I can't tell. Does he like it? It doesn't have the tracer on it. Camera pans out like, oh, this looks like he's going to be good. Why is it on the moon? Why is this a moon landing? Where is he? It's like down the side of some gorse. I don't even know. I gotta turn this off. it's enough. I can't keep doing it. Glad to have you with us here. I'm Bulldog. Mike's been off today. I asked on Twitter earlier this afternoon if any of you would like to share stories about your dads, sports related or not. And many of you did, and I've mentioned a couple. I want to get through a couple here before we hit the top of the hour. This is from Zach, who is very active in the YouTube chats, says, Dad hiding Sabres tickets around the house as a kid and asking me to go grab something so I could stumble on them. I'll never forget that. Him also missing both Nyheim Hines kick returns because he was in the bathroom. Nice. Tough one there. Let's see. Justin says, my dad used to work swing shift, so we'd be off during the week. In 1989, one morning, he took my brothers and I to watch the Sabres practice at the Saberland practice facility. I got to meet McGilmy during his rookie year. I like that one a lot. A couple of coworkers, former coworkers. Howard Simon, much more than a coworker to me, my mentor. He took me under his wing when I interned at WBEN in the summer of 94. My dad taught me about sports and broadcasting, but the most important lessons I learned from him were about being a good husband and a good father. That was what he left as his legacy. Of course, he did convince me to be a Mets fan, but I'll let that one not count against him. And one more from, this is Tom Puckett from our newsroom, WBEN. I'll share a couple. When I was a preschooler, my dad would teach me how to skate. He said, take your time. I would skate and ask back, take my time, and he would nod. Annie and I would treat our dads to a Bisons game on Father's Day, take great pride in buying a beer for my dad for all the things he did for me. I also took the same pride in buying a beer for Annie's dad. We miss them both. Thanks to you guys and all, everyone who got in on that. Definitely appreciate it. I hope y'all have a fantastic time. I did all the yard work today before the rain came, before I got here. So I'm in the clear. I got golf tomorrow, and tomorrow afternoon is kind of like one of my last days as a bachelor. I know that sounds weird because I've been married for 27 years as of today, but I think my wife is working her final overnight shift. She's been on overnights for a very long time, and I think her last one is tomorrow night. So tomorrow after golf and like whatever I have in the afternoon, I pretty much have had my Saturday afternoons entirely to myself for 5 years or more. I don't even know. So pretty thankful to have that end. I mean, I know, right? It sounds great, but believe me, it's way better with her next to me. So I look forward to that as well. Hope you all enjoy your dads, and you got some golf in the offing here, Zach, for the weekend?
4: No, I am going up to Canada, though, tomorrow. We're going to be stopping over at IKEA. Oh. So that should be fun, yeah. New apartment, furniture shopping, so it should be a good time. Good. Father's Day stuff is done good today, so we're good.
3: Okay, good. Well, happy Father's Day to your dad as well, and all the dads out there. We will reconvene here at the top of the hour, get you our conversation with our buddy Joe Yurden on

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Benson is an RFA this offseason, and while nothing official yet, we'll keep you up to date if anything else does come down the line later today. In the World Cup, the United States does take down Australia 2-0. With that, the Americans, they are on to the knockout stage, and they can clinch the group tonight. All they need is for Turkey to not beat Paraguay. A loss or a draw for Turkey tonight will give the United States the group. That game, though, is at 11 o'clock, so we'll have to wait a little while for the result of that one. There are two other games today. Scotland-Morocco just got underway, and then at 8:30 Brazil, they're going to take on Haiti. Round two of the U.S. Open, also underway. Wyndham Clark, he's done for the day, but he still sits at the top of the mountain, 7-under for the tournament. And then in baseball, Bisons, they play host to Charlotte in about a half hour at 6:35. That game can be heard on our sister station, the Bet 1520. That's your Paddock Chevrolet Sports Update. 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I'm Zach Jones for Western New York's Voice of the Fan, WGR.

0: on the Sabres, let's start at the top here with the news of the day, which is some reporting from ESPN's Kevin Weeks indicating that Zach Benson might be on the cusp of a 7-year, $7 million commitment. Joe, I said last hour on the show that I think this has the potential to have the highest approval rating in Sabres contract history. Like, I think the, oh, no, but what about blank crowd is just, they all, everybody love, we all love Zach Benson.
1: Yeah, it's, what I was thinking about, like, you know, what could Benson sign for? What could that contract be? I said, if you're, if you aim to sign him to the same kind of deal Josh Doan got, I say that's probably the target. That's probably what you want to do. And this is kind of right in line with that. I mean, it's a little bit more money. It's, you know, it's an extra year. It's whatever. But to me, this is exactly the kind of deal that you're looking for him, because, you know, you can be a pessimist if you want to and see, like, wow, 43 points, blah, blah, blah. You know, this guy hasn't scored yet, blah, blah. Like, you can do all that negative Nelly stuff that you want to. And you can have a good time with that if that's what your kick is. But, like, this is an ideal contract for him, because I think the offense, I mean, we saw it in the playoffs, the offense is coming.
0: Yep.
1: And we see what he brings outside of, you know, generating chances, being a pest, doing all that stuff. We've seen what else he can do, all the kind of tangible, intangible, you know, driving other teams crazy stuff. That has a lot of value. And, you know, it was the comparison I started thinking of with Benson during the playoffs, and I was like, I got to pump the brakes on it because it's way too high of an expectation. But you saw some of the Marchand stuff coming through last season, playing shorthanded, being very effective shorthanded, being able to generate offense shorthanded, and then also being dynamite 5-on-5, driving play, creating opportunities for whatever line he was on. All of that stuff smacked of what Marchand was when he started breaking through in Boston. And, you know, you don't want to set that expectation for a guy because Marchand's an incredible player. Everybody hates him, but, like, the guy is awesome.
0: Yeah.
1: Sorry to say to everybody who hates him, the guy's incredible. But Benson, if that's the plane that he's on, boy, oh, boy. I mean, you do 7-for-7 every day and you don't even think about it. And if you're Zach, honestly, you say, yeah, no, I'm in. Let's do it.
0: Yeah, you know, the playoffs, but there's a lot to unpack here. The playoffs really mattered to this. I think Mike and I would have talked about him as an RFA going, you know, before the playoffs happened. And I probably said, you know, bridge deal. I'm not sure where the offense is going to be. And maybe because of that, his side would agree to a bridge deal. Because, you know, we don't know really what if I become a 35 to 40 goal scorer or something for you. And I'm probably going to be taking way less than that right now because, like you said, the points haven't really been there yet. But the playoffs, I think, showed you how effective his style can be. And the value in having, I mean, the Sabres have had players on their team that the opposing fan bases hated, but mostly we're talking about tough guys, right? Like Rob Ray, Barnaby, even, you know, with the tooth and the, you know, Rob with the no jersey and all this. There's guys, but I cannot think of a time when they had a guy that was an important offensive player. No offense to Barnaby. He had some decent scoring years, but somebody that's a top line type player that can play on your power play that also antagonizes and makes everyone on the other team want to spear him in the nuts. Like, I don't know when the Sabres ever have that guy, and they've got one.
1: Yeah. And I mean, there were times in recent history where they added a guy where they thought they were going to get something like that. You know, I think of like a guy like Steve Ott. Steve Ott was kind of like that kind of player. And you're thinking, you know, you're thinking big picture with somebody like that, where it's like, oh man, a playoff guy, he'll be a pain in the butt and he'll be awesome. This will be great. And, you know, obviously none of that stuff worked out. Bad era of the franchise. But like that sort of guy was kind of like what he was. And in Benson's case, like the playoffs were just an awakening for him and for everybody else with this franchise to say, like, oh, this is what he's going to be. Like, because you can watch all the junior highlights, you can see him score a ton, you can see him kind of

0: be a pain, you know, in junior hockey where it's like, okay, everybody's scrapping and fighting in junior hockey, like, you know, big deal. But from day one, he was driving everybody crazy in the NHL. I mean, you know, we saw all like the kind of crappy penalties. He was getting reputation penalties, mm-hmm. you know, 20 games into his career. And we're just kind of like, what the heck, what is going on? Why is this guy, you know, getting flagged for everything here? This is really stupid. And now it's like he's earned that. And now he doesn't get called for that stuff anymore. And he does it even more. So it's, I don't know. Maybe that's just a weird kind of like hockey hazing for officials to be like, hey, buddy, you're not going to do that here until you prove yourself. And then, okay, yeah, we'll let you get away with it. But I mean, for a guy like him, though, I mean, 7 for 7, I mean, yeah, your eyes can kind of go like, whoa, that's a lot of money here. Like he's in Tage territory with that kind of money, but also, I don't know. It's a different financial.
1: Oh, sure. Yeah.
0: Know, landscape
1: if Tage Thompson is signing a contract this summer, he's getting $12 million a year.
0: Easily.
1: Right. I mean, so easily. Yeah. It's just a different world now. Right. Yeah.
0: But I mean, it's, you know, this is a different setup than I think of, you know, and I keep circling back to this because we've been talking about him a lot the last year. But when Alex Tuch got his extension in Vegas, you know, they threw him the extension that he's just coming off of now. Adam, when he was really young and he hadn't really proven himself yet, and you know, they saw what was coming, but they're like, hey, let's get him locked in quick,
1: right? Right,
0: and we'll get this taken care of. And Alex was like, yeah, let's do it. And then 2 years into it, he was like, oh no, what have I done? You know, I'm a 30 goal a year guy now. I'm right. I'm a guy who should be making 7, 8, 9 million a year, and instead I'm making barely, you know, I'm just making under 5, which. I don't know, at 22, 23 years old, somebody throws me a $36 million contract, I'm saying yes. So I get it. But yeah. In this case with Benson, I mean, you're talking about, you know, if you bridge him, you're taking a big chance. Because if you go 2 years with him for, you know, say you go 2 for 12, which is still juicy, you're talking about, well, what am I paying him after two right. years? Am I paying him the same, or am I paying him 10? You know, and you don't want to be paying him 10.
1: Right. Yeah, it's good. It's good to be proactive. I mean, of course, the downside is that, you know, the player doesn't continue developing and never gets the scoring touch we think is coming, and, you know, you're on the hook. But I think it makes a ton of sense. Joe Yurden from Bleacher Report on the Western Hotline with us here on WGR. You mentioned Tuch. Is there any validity to Tuch? You mentioned the previous contract. He's been a bargain here the entire time he's been a Sabre, and I guess we never really cared that much until this year when they got good, and then we were faced with the specter of him leaving for nothing because, you know, he's maybe priced himself out. Like, should the Sabres make that up to him by giving him what he wants? Like, is there any room for that kind of sentimentality in this to you?
0: I don't know. There's the heart. There's what the heart wants and what the head wants. And what the heart wants says yes. Like what he's done for the, you know, what he's gone through, what he's put up with for the franchise, what he's done to help, you know, bring this team together yep. and get him into the postseason, and what he's been as a player here. He's a guy that's worth that money. Unfortunately, you're looking at a situation where the Sabres have under $14 million in cap space. And if you want to bring him back, you're talking about 10, you know, like what, 10 to 11 million of
1: yep,
0: that
1: yep.
0: going to him. And then if you're signing Benson for 7 for 7, well, there goes all that money. And it's hard. It's really hard. And, you know, part of me wondered if there was some, you know, because I think, you know, Alex is going to go to July 1st. He's going to see what's out there, unless somebody, you know, makes a deal to acquire his rights and then sign him on the spot. But, where if he goes to July 1st, sees what's out there, sees what teams are offering, and then if the market isn't to his liking, he says, you know what, forget it. Let's go back to Buffalo. Let's just, you know, mm-hmm. we'll take what the offer is. It's not to say comfortable, but like this is what we know. And yeah. if I want to end my career as a Sabre, I can do that. But I don't know the family considerations. You know, I mean, his wife's from Vancouver. You know, been away from their family. She's been away from her family since they've been together. So like, that's hard. Tuck's family knows all about hockey life. They've been in hockey since he was a kid. Right. So like, they're used to that. But like, there's a lot of stuff to consider. There's so much stuff to consider in his shoes and. Being 30 years old, there's a lot for teams to consider as well, because you know, even though he's been so good, you wonder, okay, 30's like that kind of artificial cliff line where you don't know what a player's going to be after that. Tuck could be great until he's 39. He could be great until he's 32. And right. If you're signing him up and you're going 7-8 years with him, you better hope he's great till he's 39 because you're paying him a ton of money to do it. But it's really hard from Buffalo's perspective. And I just keep going back to how Alex really seemed to bite his tongue in talking about the negotiating with Kevin Adams last summer,
1: right,
0: where he just, you know, things didn't work and, you know, they weren't able to get something out. You could just tell Alex was so frustrated looking back on that. And, mm-hmm. you know, it's when you can feel that come through in a guy who's trying to bite his tongue on it, that's really tough.
1: Yeah. Yeah. I hear you there. And I bet you probably felt that being in the room present when he was talking, because sometimes it makes a difference to be in the room. Well, from Tuck, if we sort of live with the premise that he's leaving, which is where I think we should be living, who knows, maybe something happens at the 11th hour. And like you said, it's not to his liking and he comes back here and maybe they make a peace here. But if he leaves, that brings us to yesterday's story, which was Bowen Byram perhaps being on the trade market. I think absolutely that is a piece that you're trying to replace Alex Tuck with, I think. I mean, I suppose you could be shopping Bowen Byram in the effort to go trade for Connor Hellebuyck, and that has nothing to do with replacing Alex Tuck. But my guess is you're trying to put a package together to get a player that you think can replace Alex Tuck. How about just the idea of moving Byram for that? Because, Joe, I probably use this phrasing with you. I've used it many, many times. I thought those 4D on this team were their superpower. Kekalainen sounded the same when the season ended. They drive so much of what they do. So breaking that up is going to be hard to swallow, but I think they may have to if they want to suitably replace Tuck with a veteran. What are your thoughts on Byram?
0: Yeah, they're in a tough spot, and it was kind of funny when Bo said, you know, I thought by signing my deal last summer, I wouldn't have to be talking about this. And I'm like, buddy, you signed a 2-year deal that walks you to free agency. I don't know who told you this was going to be easier, but, you were going to be talking about this next summer. I was like, you got a vacation for 12 months, pal. Like that's what you got. But, it's another tough spot where I think, you know, maybe you wait it out and get to the cap jump next year. And you say like, okay, well, if we're not trading Byram, how much can we get him for? And there is a big problem with that though. Darren Ferris is his agent. We're very familiar with Darren Ferris by this point here in Buffalo. And, you know, he's had some pretty high profile clients here in the past and they want to go to free agency. Like that's just what it is, unless you completely blow the doors off. And even then I think Darren would be smart enough to say, well, if they're going to give us this now, what do we got coming to us in the off season? Like, oh, hang on a second. But I think Yarmo's in a spot where you got to be proactive in that case, because if you've got a top four defenseman like Byram and you know, he's going to go to July 1st, no matter what offer you make him, no matter what's coming, no matter what you do, if you think he's going to, you know, and that opens the door for him to just walk for, you know, you don't get anything back for him.
1: Like Tuck,
0: you got to look around.
1: Right.
0: Oh yeah. You have to look around, and now's the time to do it, because this is your window to get things in line and to get things straightened out so that you can figure that out.
1: Yeah.
0: I think if Byram's your window into getting somebody to replace Tuck, then I think you try to figure that out. If it's, you know, if it's Matthew Nyes, if it's Jerry McCann, you know, if it's somebody like that, where you can go out and find somebody that's Tuck like, and they cost, you know, the same or a fraction of what Alex cost, great, awesome. Like, I think you figure that out and you get that done. And then you figure out the defense on the other side of it and try to go from there. Because I know the temptation to run it back with the same group and just say, okay, boys, just go get them again is very high because they're so good. But you got to think about, as much as it stinks, you got to think about the distant future, not just next season, but you got to think 2 years down the road, because you're thinking, okay, well, if we just say, screw it, we're just going to do this with Byram, we'll run it back next year and see how we go. great. What do you do in 2 years when he's gone?
1: For nothing. You know,
0: who are you getting? Who are you adding? Like, how are you figuring that out from there? And it's the same with Tuck. Like, if Tuck walks for nothing, all right, how are you replacing him? You could try to jam all the kids into the lineup and say, all right, well, Yuri Kulik can take over. Well, can he? I don't know. Is he going to be able to play? Maybe. I don't know. Yeah. Can Zach Benson's offense step up for that? Can Konstantin Helenis' offense jump into that role? You're talking about a team that was already really young and saying, like, well, what if we get younger and
1: try to
0: go even further in the playoffs?
1: Yeah, that's not usually how it works. Anything can work, but that's usually your cup contender. You're not trying to get younger. You're trying to get more veterans usually, especially to replace veterans like Tuck. You know, the thing about Byram, I felt kind of like an idiot when I saw the reporting that, you know, the Sabres are taking calls on him or might be interested in moving him, because mm-hmm. I know how Yarmo sounded at the end of the year. Like, he sounded as eager to re-sign Byram to a big extension as he did Benson. But
0: yeah.
1: Like, I feel like we're all just so crushed by the loss, I think, still, and just not really seeing the whole playing field. If you were going to pay Byram somewhere between what Power and Dahlin are getting paid, let's say that's got to be his ballpark, you would then have three defensemen under contract in the top 25 in annual average value in the league. And there's not a team in the league that exists that's doing that. So, like, asset management-wise, I think there was certainly room to wonder, is that a good idea, signing him? Then there's the Byram piece, right? I mean, a lot of what people are piecing together now is that he's blocked here. He can't be number one. He's not even on the top pair. He's certainly not on the number one power play, and that's not changing. So, you know, of course he wants to go somewhere where he can do all that and get paid $12 million a year to do it. I mean, I totally get it.
0: Right.
1: So from his standpoint, it really makes sense. And I think I just sort of missed all that when the season ended and they talked about wanting to extend him.
0: And there's a little bit of, like self-negotiation that Byram's got to do. Because one of the things that he said at the end of the season was, you know, I don't want to lose. You know, I don't want to lose anymore. I'm done losing. Get me on a winning team. I'm on a winning team now, so this is good. And it's like, yeah, that's correct. You know, you're on a winning team. Yeah, things are good. But it's also like, well, all right, that's fine. But you're not supplanting Dahlin as the number one power play guy. Not happening. It took him three quarters of the season to supplant Power as the number two power play guy, which, you know, coaching choice, like, fine, like, whatever. But, like, you know, if you're going to come in at, like, $10 million a year and you're going to do that, it's like, well, you got to be able to, if you're spending $10 million a year on a guy, he's got to be like a number one-esque power play guy.
1: Right.
0: Like, and Dahlin's that guy. And, you know, if you're Byron, if you don't want to lose anymore, great. Like, you can go to another team, but, like, do they have the money to pay you? You can go to a team that might be on the brink of being a big time winner, which is possible. That's got money to spend, but you know, you got to kind of wait a year or force a trade to that team and then kind of go from there. But, it's an awkward spot for him. It's definitely an awkward spot for Buffalo because they want to, I'm sure in an ideal world, they want to keep everything the same on the back end because they're so good and they're just, it works just easily. But it's so difficult. It's so difficult to try to get this done when you're kind of, they're not tight to the cap, but they are. And, you know, and you're thinking down the road and you want to get all this stuff squared away. And it's just, you got to decide, like, which things are we going to pay for? Which things are we not going to pay for? And, you know, unfortunately, some of those decisions have to be made right now because what you do now is going to affect what happens next year and the years after.
1: Joe, we got less than a minute here. Is there a big goalie trade out there for you? Do you like the Hellebuyck idea?
0: I like it in theory. I don't know if I like what it would take to make that happen. Because I think what it would take to make it happen are a lot of guys that I think are going to be big time players in the NHL, whether it's here or it's not. I mean, Hellebuck's an unbelievable player and an incredible competitor. I think it would be awesome. It would be awesome to have in whatever team, certainly here in Buffalo. But giving up, man, Mirka, maybe Helenis. You know, I don't care about giving up picks at this point. Like, whatever, just, you know, take the pick. It's fine. Like, giving up guys that might be here in a year or two that you might need to replace guys that might be leaving in a year or two. That's really tough. That's really difficult. And I don't know if Buffalo should be in, should be thinking like that now. Although, if they think like we can win it next year, if we can win the cup next year, I think you do whatever you can to make it happen, honestly.
1: Our thanks again to Joe Yurden from Bleacher Report, joining us talking Sabres and the offseason a week ahead of the NHL draft. We'll hit up a timeout here. We return. We'll continue. Well, we'll get a little Sabres in with Brian, but mostly it'll be about the continuing second round of the U.S. Open. Brian Koziel, right after this. I'm the Bulldog, and this is WGR.

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1: Brian Koziel on the Wester Hotline. Good afternoon, Brian. How are you today?
2: I'm well. Happy Friday.
1: Happy Friday. Happy Father's Day weekend to you.
2: Thank you. You as well.
1: Thank you. So it's funny. I was just looking at the leaderboard. I've been watching the soccer, which is almost done. Still 2-0 U.S. And I was remarking to Zach, I'm like, well, you know, Wyndham Clark's four clear, but the next a few guys on the leaderboard, like I've got them all. I got Schauffele, I've got Fitzpatrick, I've got Rory. I got three guys within four strokes. I feel pretty good going into the weekend. And I just kept looking through, and I've never kept the stats on this bet that you and Mike and myself have for all the golf majors. So I don't know what looks good going into a Saturday, but I feel like four guys of my 10 missing the cut is pretty bad, and that's where I'm at. Spawn is going to miss. He's like one of the last guys on the board. Minwoo Lee is going to miss. Siwoo Kim is going to miss. And Koepka, I guess, could make up a couple of strokes. The cut is projected to be at 2, and he's 4 over, and I don't know how much he's got left to play. But, man, it's a bit of a bloodbath for Team Bulldog here, Brian.
2: Yeah, but your big names, your firepower are there. So I think that's got to give you some comfort. And as you said, I mean, you literally, you could have three of the top four in some sense as of this moment. I know you don't have Clark, but you've got some monster names. And, you know, Fitzpatrick and McIlroy have both won U.S. Opens before. Schauffele's won two majors. I mean, you've got guys that are tested there. Yep. So, I mean, if there's any slip up with Clark, the chances of one of your guys jumping in is pretty good. So I like it. It feels maybe like it's exactly 50-50, but it's there. It's not a runaway. Neither side is dead.
1: Did I hear right? Do you have something on Clark independent of our bet?
2: Oh, I last week on Tee to Green, as we normally do, the last segment before the major, we kind of do our little pick segment that we, as you guys joke about when you do your NFL ones, that really nobody cares, but we do it anyway.
1: Picks nobody cares about, right?
2: That's right. And I guess I'll give you. Sylvester picked Koepka, and Midas picked Schauffele, who's doing very well. And I picked Clark. So I was, I just was like, hey, this guy's making me look good for whatever that means. But I do have a little side help on action is on that as well. So we're hoping
1: good for you.
2: If that comes through, that could be something.
1: That could be really nice for you and really, really, really bad for me. Yeah, you know, I'm judging him very harshly for what happened at Oakmont last year. I think. Like, I can't get there. It's not any commentary on his golf. Obviously, he's having a great couple of rounds here, right? Two rounds in the 60s at the U.S. Open. Like, this is pretty good stuff. But didn't he smash the locker up at Oakmont last year and, like, wreck a tee box or something? Like, he was kind of a jerk at the U.S. Open last year, wasn't he?
2: He was. And he openly admitted that he misbehaved. And he actually, I don't know if it was the, I think it was yesterday's round afterwards that he spoke with the media and said that, look, he goes, I have some work to do to win back some supporters and some fans. He said, I know I lost some last year. He said it was an incident that he regrets, that he understands, like, hey, I have to figure out a better way to deal with frustration. It's inexcusable to do what he did, especially, like, you shouldn't do that in any locker room, let alone a historic place like that.
1: Right, yeah.
2: I mean, I'm not advocating that if it's just a normal gym locker, you should do that. No, you shouldn't do that anywhere. You shouldn't deface property.
1: Don't do that at Elma Meadows, people, okay? Just don't.
2: Right, don't do it anywhere, right. However, he has not shied away from it. He has answered every question about this week when he was asked about it and has kind of taken, I would say, a mature approach to the sense that he said, look, I regret it. I know people are going to think about that for a while. And he's like, I understand. Even there might be fans that, you know, yell it to me out in when I'm out playing. And he's like, I'll deal with it as it happens. And he said that he's hoping that through his good play and through other things that he can win back some fans this week. So I will, you know, say maybe he doesn't come off from that incident as a guy that you want to root for going into the weekend. But I'll at least give him credit for owning up to it and, you know, trying to do the right things and said, look, I made a mistake. I want to make up for it. So

0: I felt like yesterday, Brian, the conditions in the morning versus the afternoon were maybe the story of the day. The wind was really howling early, and it I know it was still somewhat windy later, but I feel like not as much, and the scores maybe back that up. Today looks like it's been mostly the same all day. Is that sound accurate to you, that yesterday the morning tee times yesterday maybe had the toughest time of anyone?
1: Yeah, I would agree with that. The crew that played yesterday late, up until that they had to call it due to lack of daylight, that was the crew that you wanted to be on, the side that you wanted to be on, because then you came out earlier this morning. Today it seemed as though, you're right, it's been a little bit more consistent in terms of what the wind has been, but the Clark, Shoffley, that kind of crew, that group that played late yesterday into this morning, they obviously took advantage. Fitzpatrick is in that group too. They took advantage of those conditions. Now Rory's had to play the other way, and he's I think he just dropped one, so he's down to minus two.
0: But
1: he's played pretty well in these. I know we talked about it on a Wednesday when we were previewing it, that I'm sure if anybody has watched it all, they've showed enough overhead shots. You can see how close it is, not only to Shinnecock Bay but to the ocean. It's just a few minutes from that you can see why maybe the wind would be so effective on this course in terms of causing havoc. And there's essentially, from the end of the first hole to the last hole, there's essentially almost no trees blocking any of it at all. So it's a wide open course. That's kind of how they like it there. That's how it was set up. The one thing that's maybe different about it being kind of like a links course like we see overseas is the greens. These are elevated and have a lot of undulations. Usually the ones that we see, like for British Open courses, they're a little bit more flatter and, not as severe, which is why this course rates so difficult, because not only does it play with weather involved and wind, but you also have some of the toughest greens in the entire United States to have to hit onto and deal with that wind. And these runoff areas that I personally think, for the most part, we're starting to see more courses around the country, including even courses locally here in the Western New York area, more like tightly mown runoff areas around the green. I think that's, it's kind of fun to play in that, because it allows you a whole bunch of different shots and be creative. Versus it just being like, hey, the edge of the green and then bang, it's 3-inch rough right away. I like how there's some kind of some closely mown areas and runoff. It allows for some different kind of styles of thinking, and we get to see the best in the world obviously be creative around the green.
0: Brian Koziol, our host, one of the hosts of Tee to Green, Saturday mornings. He'll have a special 2-hour show we'll tell you more about before we wrap up here tomorrow because of the U.S. Open. Also, you've heard Brian for years on Sabres pre and post. I won't pretend to have seen every shot of Clark's round, but the only time I saw him in any trouble today, I don't remember the hole, but he was in the sand, and the announcer said, oh, he tried to do too much with that, and now he's in the sand again, and the lie was all wonky, like, was way below his feet, and they were saying, like, he might not be able to do anything with this, but he was able to get out of there, out of that bunker, and still get in. I think he got near enough for a bogey, but the way they were talking after that second shot landed in the sand, below his feet, was like, this could be a double or worse. And of course, not knowing about your action on him and me not having him in the pick 10, I was like, good. But he managed to keep the wheels on there and only dropped one stroke, which he later got back.
1: Yeah, he's had a very consistent 2 days overall. To just have two bogeys today in probably compared to yesterday, even tougher conditions. He only had one bogey yesterday. So, three bogeys over two rounds, 36 holes in these conditions, the U.S. Open, like that's pretty impressive to do. And he's obviously scoring on the holes that are scorable. Only two par fives, one on the front, one on the back, but number five is the first one that they'll see. They're probably really, really thinking, hey, I've got to have a legitimate chance at an eagle putt here. A lot of guys are making birdies there. Clark yesterday, when he was playing, stuffed that shot to about, 2 or 3 feet. It was literally almost a tap-in eagle late last night when he had that shot. That was a really, really impressive shot for him. He's driving the ball super long, and he's putting well. His last hole today, he made a really, really long putt to get it from 6-under to 7-under so he can get another round in under 70. So, he's looking really good. We know he won a U.S. Open.

0: opened 3 years ago at LA Country Club, so we know that he can get it done and handle the pressure. I think the big names behind him are going to make for a really intriguing weekend to see if there's any sort of slip up, or you've got obviously a ton of experience right behind him to catch him. So it's setting up to really, I think, be a good entertaining final 2 days upcoming here for us.
1: Oh yeah, tap in eagle. Boy, we could dream. I missed a 5-foot eagle putt last year, and I'm still mad. Obviously, I'm bringing it up here years later. But tap in, holy cow, the stuff of dreams. So how about the rest? How about Scheffler here? Like I talked to Sam Panayotovich a couple of hours ago, our regular Friday guest, Brian, and he mentioned how it's just there's still a tax on Scheffler. At the time, I don't think the leaderboard has really changed that dramatically. He's still pretty much where he was when we talked, and his odds were still, there's always juice there. You're always going to pay like the Scheffler tax. Do you think he's live here, or is he too far back? Is he 8 back, I think?
0: Yeah, I think when you say 8 back, it sounds very tough. But, I mean, he literally, with one birdie here, could move into a tie for 14th. You know, even his tie for 14th, then he's +1 right now. And there's still only 13 golfers under par. I mean, if you, and this is what, it's probably people are going to even maybe overreact to just if they didn't watch a ton and say, man, the U.S. Open's supposed to be hard. How come the leader's at -7? Well, if you take Clark just off the board, then you've got leaders at 3. And that's usually around where it is or where the USGA would like it to be. I mean, and then you'd only have, just 12 players under par. So, I mean, Clark's playing lights out, but I think other than that, I feel like it's kind of where it needs to be. And if you said the leader was at 3 and Scheffler right now is at +1 with plenty of holes to go.
1: Very doable, yeah.
0: Yeah, you'd say it's very doable. I think Clark is the big factor in if Scheffler has a chance. I think if Clark has a blow-up day coming or a bad stretch upcoming at some point over these next 2 days, then I think Scheffler's in play. I think even if Scheffler plays what we would consider to be like very good over these next 2 days here, which again, I think that means under par. I don't think you can ask for much better, but even if he goes like 2 under and 2 under, I mean, that gets him to 3 or 4 under for the week. I mean, he's going to need Clark to come back, I think. And I think that's why this is a tall task, although it's very intriguing to maybe go and throw a little wager down on him at this moment because of the fact that we know, he can at any point just turn it on, and he's been so dominant, but just been just a little off this year. He's even admitted to it. He's like, I'm just not as sharp as I had been the last few years. And that's why I think we're getting what we're seeing with Scheffler is we'll get 5 or 6 holes of, holy cow, this looks like the Scotty of last year. And he, here's his chance to get back in it or maybe grab up to the lead. And then all of a sudden he falters just because he is a little bit less sharp. So I feel like this is what we saw from him in the first 2 majors. He teases us. He comes up. Oh, he got into the top 10. He'll have a great round, maybe where he is flawless, and he gets himself up to 4th or 3rd, and then it'll be kind of another up and down thing. So I think that's kind of what I'm expecting here. I think the conditions are still challenging enough that unless he's just right on, which I don't think he is, I think he's probably just going to be kind of a tease here, being around the top 10-ish to 12 over the next few days here as it wraps up.
1: Take time out here. Much more with our Brian Koziol coming up right after this on WGR.

0: made to impress. Because Dad deserves more than just a dinner. He deserves a celebration. Celebrate Father's Day with some sizzle. Only at P.F. Chang's.
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3: Tonight, weather brought to you by Duke's Mayo. Welcome to Duke's Mayo country, where the mayo is so smooth and creamy, it makes every bite better. Duke's Mayo. Look for the yellow lid.

0: what I would consider to be just normal winds for Shinnecock Hills out there, which they said, you know, possibly a little gusty in the afternoons, but nothing that they had to deal with yesterday in the morning. So I think probably the players have adjusted enough to it at this point that unless something drastic changes with the weather, they should probably be overall fine with it, or at least prepared for it going into the final 2 days.
1: Before we put the lid on the golf conversation, I want to squeeze in a couple of Sabres things with you before we let you go. Tomorrow, where are you at, and what's up with Tee to Green?
0: Tomorrow we're at East Aurora Country Club.
1: Oh, I love that place.
0: Yeah, it's such a great place. The annual International Junior Masters is held there every year.
1: Mm-hmm.
0: It's the longest running junior invitational in North America, which is pretty sweet that they're continuing to do that. And the staff there just do an amazing job with it every year. Last year, I think they had 13 different countries represented. They had kids there from Australia and South America and all over the world. And of course, obviously, even some players from Western New York as well. So it's a really, really cool event. So we'll talk to the tournament directors about that and a couple of players as well. We always love talking to some of the participants, kind of, you know, where they've come from around the world, and
1: yep,
0: kind of hear what last year we interviewed a player from Australia, and I was asking him, like, well, what's golf like in Australia for you, and high school life, and how'd you get here? How many plane flights? I love hearing all those stories.
1: Yeah. So, and have you been to Barbil yet? Right. Yeah.
0: Yes, right. That's right. That's exactly where everybody sends them when you're there. So we're going to do that. And then obviously with having 2 hours, we're going to have a lot of U.S. Open in the middle of it as well. Kevin Sylvester is not working the U.S. Open this week, so he'll be in person with us. So that always makes for some fun banter. Jeff Meadus will be there as well. And 7 to 9 tomorrow.
1: All right. Excellent. East Aurora Country Club. All right. The Sabres, where to start? How about the Benson reporting from Kevin Weeks today? 7 years, around $7 million. I said earlier, Brian, this might be have the highest approval rating of any contract the Sabres have ever signed a player to. Like, I don't think there's anybody in the fan base that isn't just swooning over Zach Benson.
0: I know. It's pretty amazing that they're, like, the unification of giving someone a long-term extension, like, for as much debate as there's been back and forth with Alex Tuck, as there's been with other players, this one seems to be unanimous. And the age, obviously, for Benson versus Tuck, like, it makes the discussion totally different. But with Benson, to me, there's just so many different ways that he can contribute positively to this organization that it feels about as safe and as much of a slam dunk as you could think about this. Even if you say, well, maybe his goal production kind of goes up and down or what, like, well, he brings so many other things to the table. Like, not like he's not going to bring the energy or the nastiness or even just the annoyingness to the mm-hmm. other team. Like, he does all that on every single shift all the time, and that's not going to go away anytime soon. So, I mean, it feels like you're locking that up for another 7 to 8 years with that automatically, no matter what. I just love the fact that he can play with anybody on this team. Like, we obviously saw him play first-line minutes and fourth-line minutes and everything in between, and he seems to, like, no matter who he's with, it seems like he just figures out a way to be valuable to those line mates. I just think that that's a valuable part of his game, and that he can obviously provide that offense, which maybe, you know, I still forget how young he is because he's now played 2 full years, and it seems like, oh, he's a playoff veteran now. So, like, he's really, his offense, like, I feel like there's still a lot to go
1: in terms
0: of maybe what he could do. I mean, him and Doan together seemingly kind of like to be the next pair. I know Darlene and Thompson to me feel like the leading pair. And then maybe, like, okay, the secondary pair that maybe will eventually take over the reins as maybe the captains of the team. Like, I could see Doan and Benson, like, fitting that kind of wearing the Prince crown, like, awaiting to be the leaders someday.
1: Yeah. We had Danny Gare on sometime around, you know, they were already great. I don't know if it was playoffs yet or not. But I remember Danny had an incredible wrist shot. And I remember talking to Danny, I'm like, Benson should just shoot 1,000 pucks a day all summer. Like, I just feel like there's more there, I think. And boy, if he can just incrementally improve the around the edges on his game offensively, skill wise, I feel like there's a lot to love there. So pretty cool. What's not pretty cool is maybe feeling like they might have to trade Bo Byram.

0: And I get it. From Byram's perspective, he's kind of landlocked. You know, like he's never going to be the number one pair. I mean, I guess he could be. He was the year before last. But he's not going to be the top guy. Dahlin's got that carved out. So that means no power play one. And so, you know, the guy wants to be paid like a number one. The Sabres aren't going to pay him like a number one because he's like a number three on this team with Dahlin and Power already here. So I guess I get it. But, Brian, I said to anyone with ears all year, this team's superpower was those four guys on the blue line that just drove so much of what they were doing. So I know they'll have to find a way to replace him if they trade him, and who that is will be maybe the most important thing of the offseason to me.
1: Yeah, it's almost like somewhat depressing in the sense that, wow, you figured out a way to totally flip the strength of the Sabres team. I mean, they were just so poor defensively for so many years here. And, you know, even when they were kind of cool and exciting and they only missed the playoffs by a point, we still knew they had a lot of defensive deficiencies. But they were fun and they were trying to outscore teams. And, you know, was it even Granato that said you can outscore your mistakes, I think, or something along mm-hmm. those lines? But now, as you mentioned, like the top four, the amount of minutes that they logged and the way that they all kind of contributed in their own fashion, and Byram offensively, even in that Boston series, just, you know, really, really vaulted his game up to play like the Sabres' best defenseman. For a while there, when Dahlin was struggling, you know, look at what he did and Samuelson did. Like, just to have those four power emerge so well as the season went on and into the postseason, like, if you could just have that for a long time, it would be great. Obviously, three of the four of them are locked up for quite a while. If there's a way to make Byram work, I would love it. Understandably so, maybe selfishly, he feels like he wants to be a number one defenseman somewhere else. So I get why that might have to come into play here, even if maybe money is something that the Sabres can figure out a way to work. But, I mean, you've got obviously maybe this Benson contract on the horizon. What are you going to do with Alex Tuch? And obviously, if you're going to trade Byram or you're going to move on from Tuch, like, there still has to be replacements.
0: Right.
1: And I guess we really... It's a good problem is that for a long time we haven't talked about maybe salary cap room because the Sabres haven't had enough good players that you actually have to spend all this money to the point of thinking like, oh, we're going to lose these guys. So I guess it's, you know, it's the negative that goes with being good and that these guys all of a sudden raising their game. There's so many nice things about Byram that I would hate to see him go. I feel like the Sabres, there's another trade. You talk about what we mentioned with Doan and how they won. I think they won that trade with Paterka. Like, the trade now with Colorado and Middlestat, like, you won that trade.
0: Right.
1: Like, and you still can win in the sense that you can trade Byram to have something that was better ultimately that left with Middlestat anyway. But, man, it's just it would be a shame if he ends up having to go because those top four, it was such a weapon to have. And it also, I think, allowed, if you felt like you had injuries or weakness on your back pair, or even if what Lindy was doing was rotating through, well, you still could have your sixth guy only play 5 or 6 minutes, and you could get away with it because these top four guys just did so much for them.
0: All right, that's going to do it for us. Do stay tuned. Nightcap is headed your way. Enjoy the golf. Enjoy Father's Day weekend, and, of course, especially Sunday. And we'll talk to you on Monday here on WGR. Good night.
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9: Good afternoon, everybody. Happy Friday. Hope you've had a wonderful end to your week. Happy Juneteenth. Happy Father's Day weekend. We've had a day of sports. The United States officially into the knockout stage, and I believe this is the first time they've won two games in the knockout stage since the 1930s after beating Australia today 2-0. And now they can also wrap up the group tonight as well if Turkey does not beat Paraguay. So if it's a loss or a draw for Turkey, the United States, that third game, less than a week from now, Thursday night at 11, next Thursday night at 11, could be completely meaningless. It has been a wonderful World Cup for the U.S. men. They have looked very, very strong. I've been seeing Zlatan Ibrahimovic, the Swedish striker, one of the greatest of his generation, talking about how he actually thinks the U.S. may have a real chance here at winning the World Cup. It does help. They are the host nation. They had a relatively easier group. However, they're getting it done, and they look much, much better than they have in years past. They look different than they have in years past, and they won today without arguably their best player playing at all. Pulisic was out today with a calf injury. It is also important if they can wrap up the group to getting a much, much easier round of 32 matchup, even then also going to the round of 16, if you want to look that far ahead. Finishing the top of the group could be huge in their aspirations, their ambitions of going further into this tournament. But up to this point, it has been a wonderful run for the U.S. men. I'd argue it's been the most fun World Cup I've ever watched for the U.S. It's not necessarily saying that, you know, there hasn't been more exciting, I guess, but I'm having the most fun. You know, 2014, it's the group of death, the Ghana goal. You know, you kind of, you're every moment you're waiting with bated breath. And even last time, 22, you know, you get the win over Iran to get you in, but it's the draw against England. It's the frustrating draw against Wales. Now it's, for them, it's less about even winning the group. It is now the game in 2 weeks from now. Whoever they're playing in that knockout stage, winning knockout games, getting to the quarterfinals potentially, especially on home field, it's going to be big. But the scenes in Seattle today were just awesome. They got to go to a soccer city for that game, and just the scenes there were fantastic. I saw afterwards, too, fans were chanting Mauricio Pochettino's name. Look, in all likelihood, he has gone after this World Cup. That's not unsurprising. That's not just a USA thing. A lot of these coaches get what is called one cycle, that 4-year run leading up to the World Cup, and then the World Cup is essentially the end, and they either pivot that to another national team job, or likely what Pochettino is going to do, pivot that into a

0: job in Europe again, go back to where he ultimately made his name. But it's been awesome. I watched the documentary on HBO. I finished that. It paints Pochettino in a wonderful light, and he went from a guy that maybe arguably didn't have passion for the team, or at least that was the perception, and now I think it couldn't be further from the truth. He really is locked in with this group, and I think a lot of it for him, some of the comments before the tournament was really just trying to make sure the focus was on the field, for fans mainly, I think, to have it to focus on the players and on the field stuff. And now that we're here, boy, the focus is on the team. You have Antonio Freeman's son, Alex Freeman, scoring ultimately one of the goals today. The other one is an own goal to get him up 1-0. But Freeman scores it to make it 2-0. The roar of that crowd once it was determined that he was not offside. It's been so, so much fun. We've got one game going on right now. We are in the middle of halftime. Morocco leads Scotland over in Foxborough 1-0 at halftime. We'll have Brazil and Haiti at 8:30. And then at 11, the game that will decide the group the United States is in, Turkey and Paraguay. If Turkey does get the win, the United States, I think, will at least have to have a draw against Turkey to definitively settle the group stage. All right, we're going to go to some replays for tonight. It's going to be mainly hockey with some of the Zach Benson discussions going on today with the report from Kevin Weeks and also the Bo Byram stuff, the report from Darren Drager yesterday. So we'll go first to the Northtown Automotive Extra Point Show as myself and Derek Kramer. We're joined by Bill Hoppe getting his thoughts on the season that was and look ahead to the offseason. Bill Hoppe covering the Sabres for the Times-Herald. Bill, good morning. I think this is the first time we've ever met.
1: Yes, it is.
0: Yeah.
1: The only Zach Jones I know is the guy who played defense for the Amerks this season and earned several recalls for the Sabres, but did not play.
0: Let me tell you, I wanted him to play. Selfishly, though, kind of didn't. Because then it becomes like, if he scores, I have to mention Zach Jones, and then I feel like I'm talking about myself in the third person.
1: Right.
0: I love Zlatan Ibrahimovic on the Fox soccer coverage. Mm-hmm. I don't want to be that. I don't want to talk about myself in the third person. I felt weird about it.
1: Definitely.
0: I had to do one update where I mentioned him, but yep. I was like, It's not me. Don't worry. We spell our names differently. Don't worry.
1: That's right.
2: No, or if there's a turnover at the blue line, next thing you know, people are hate tweeting at you instead.
0: Well, and that's the thing. There's so many ways to spell Zach. Like, then I'm getting hate mail, and I'm like, it's not even me, guys. But be nice.
1: But he won the AHL Norris. He's a very good AHL defenseman. I don't think he'll be back, but he'll play in the NHL again someday.
0: That's the thing. Konstantelos, like, he was getting a lot of run there, but Jones was leading the team in points the entire year.
1: Yeah, he was that good. I mean, he's a power play stud. It was very weird though. Early in the year, he was up. He'd have three or four recalls and didn't play a game. But sometimes that's the way it works out.
0: I mean, I get that. I was also sitting in the same press box as him, so I get it. We're there.
1: I hear you.
2: And I mean, it's good to finally get to have Bill Hoppe here on the Wester Hotline to my left. But Bill, Sabres, there's a decent amount going on now. Obviously, the Sabres trading Kesselring, the Bo Byram trade rumors. We could start with the, I guess, quote-unquote, smaller one now when it comes to Kesselring, the move that actually has happened. It's something where everyone knew he wasn't going to sign his RFA deal. It looked like it was just something that, out of bad luck, injuries, not fitting in, a little bit looking like he was in the coach's doghouse.
1: Mm-hmm.
2: But it seemed like for the Sabres, it's a simple move.
1: Yeah, it's a simple move, but I mean, one, a year ago when they got him, when he was their big offseason acquisition, I mean, it would have been hard to fathom that they'd be done with him in less than a year. But it didn't work out here. He got hurt his knee in training camp, got behind it, comes back, high ankle sprain, re-injures that, and he never found a groove. Meanwhile, Matthias Samuelsson solidified himself in that top four. Owen Power took more steps. So that top four is rock solid and probably as good as any in the league, really, and if not the best. And he was playing short minutes. He never adjusted to being that fifth, sixth defenseman where you have to just kind of play within yourself, make the most of playing 12, 15 minutes a night. And when they traded for Luke Shen and Logan Stanley, he fell out of the lineup and never really got back in. And it was one of those things. I think it's best for both sides that they moved on. But like we were just kind of talking about off the air, I mean, Michael Kesselring's 26 years old, right shot. This is a guy that had 29 points the season before with Utah. There's a lot of upside there. I mean, this is a guy they got to play with Owen Power. So with the young Sharks team on the upswing, he could definitely be everything that Kevin Adams thought he would be. I mean, this could be just a blip on the radar for him.
0: And this is the thing. I mean, he goes to a Sharks team. There was almost a feeling of like he could have gone to much worse places. He's going to a place out west, beautiful. I mean, we talk a lot about hockey players here that they seem to want like four destinations.
1: Yeah, right.
0: You either get tax breaks or the sunshine.
1: Mm-hmm.
0: And so he goes there and he gets, you know, I'd argue Celebrini's now a generational talent. I mean, what he is able
1: seems
0: to do.
1: Seems like it, doesn't
0: yeah,
1: it?
0: Right. He's doing this before he turns 21. Mm-hmm. I mean, he's on fire. They have the second overall pick. They may draft Stenberg, who some argue is better than McKenna. It could wind up in worse places. And so I feel, it's nice that they're almost able to do good by him, because it just you do almost feel for him in such a high positive season for the Sabres.
1: Mm-hmm.
0: Kesselring seems to be the only guy not having a good time, arguably, because just nothing could go right. It's the multiple injuries. It's the fact that he's brought here to go into the top four. Nope, Samuelson completely not even rediscovers himself, but finds a new avenue for himself with the scoring and having the offensive push. And then the guy he's also brought over with from Utah becomes a folk hero like 10 games in.
1: Right.
0: And keeps going with Josh Doan.
1: And with Kesselring, the odd thing was, he told us this probably in October, November. He's like, I've never been hurt before. It's like, mm-hmm. Never been hurt before. How is that possible? But he apparently had never been injured in his career. And so that just adds to it, that he had never been through something like that. And I think it was tough for him to handle. I think you could see it in his face, hear it in his voice as the season went on, just how difficult it was for him going through this. I mean, you come to a team, you're a big acquisition. You want to make a first impression, and he never found that groove. And like you say, Josh Doan, I mean, I don't think on the inside he was thought of as a throw-in, because we've seen the video where Kevin Adams fought for him. He wouldn't have done the trade without him. So I don't, you know, inside the organization, I don't think he was in any way, shape, or form thought of as just another guy in the deal. Outside, he certainly was. And yeah, and you're right, he had a terrific season. I think just his personality resonated with the teammates, the organization, fans, and he's got that contract extension. He's going to be here a long time. So I mean, in many ways, I mean, the trade is, you know, more than worked out.
0: Right. Yeah, absolutely. And now, Bill, I do want to get your thoughts on this, because like for me, when I saw the trade go down, they only moved up from 27 to 20.
1: Mm-hmm.
0: But knowing who Jarmo Kekäläinen is as a general manager, knowing what they were kind of trying to do with they almost succeeded to do at the deadline. I mean, he wanted to go big game hunting,
1: swing
0: for the fences. It's only the 20th overall pick in the NHL draft. It does not have the same aura to it that the NFL draft has. But it does, to me at least, appear to be the move before the move. Is that sort of the feeling you get to it as well?
1: Yes, for sure. I mean, it's only seven spots, but I mean, that picks a heck of a lot nicer at 20 than at 27. And I've been around the team for a long time, and I can't remember ever just the consensus like, yeah, they're going to trade the pick. Like, you know what I mean?
0: Right.
1: Like yeah, there's no chance they're going to make that pick. It certainly seems like they're gonna trade it for immediate help. And if you're a Sabres fan, that's exciting just to think about what could transpire in the next week or two here, most likely or possibly. Just that they package that 20th overall pick, maybe a prospect. I mean, who knows what it entails. And they could get an NHL-ready talent here that maybe they believe pushes them over the top or could push them over the top.
2: All right, let's see. 8 minutes in. Think it's time? We go on to the thing that we've been kind of back and forth here on.
0: Because, so Austin Matthews, I'm kidding.
1: Yeah.
2: So Bill Hoppe joining us here, Times Herald, as well as BuffaloHockeyBeat.com, including one of his latest pieces. Trading Bo and Byram wouldn't make much sense for the Sabres.
1: Mm-hmm. Correct.
2: Bill, so we obviously know your feelings on, you know, obviously trading Byram doesn't sound ideal. I definitely don't want to do it. The one thing that I'm starting to get worried about is, well, how much influence is the agent playing into this, or, you know, the desire to be like the guy,
1: right?
2: That Buffalo, do you think they might not have as much of a choice despite it being a bad idea?
1: Possibly. If Bo Byram wants to be a number one somewhere, or wants to be a number one. I mean, it's never going to happen in Buffalo, right? As long as Rasmus Dahlin's around, as long as, you know, Owen Power's around, even, you know, throw Samuelson in that mix. I mean, he's never going to be the guy. So if that's something he wants for his career, he's going to have to look elsewhere. Now, that said, it seems like he genuinely likes it here. He has a chance to win a championship here, in my opinion. If you're a legit cup contender or trying to win the cup like the Sabres are, trading Bo and Byram, even if you lose them the next year for nothing, it still just doesn't make a ton of sense to me, because as soon as you trade a guy like Bo Byram, you're looking for a Bo Byram.
0: Mm-hmm.
1: And that defense core is the Sabres' greatest strength. I mean, what it does to the team, the way they can attack off the back end, I mean, it just transforms them. And I don't think trading him makes a ton of sense. It really doesn't. And yeah, I realize you could lose him, but I wouldn't do it.
2: Now, you say that, and I find that interesting of, like, you know, you run the risk of losing him, doesn't matter, hold strong. I do wonder if that becomes a public perception attack of, oh, the Sabres are winning and people are still walking out of the door for nothing. Even with as aggressive as Kekalainen can be, one of the aggressive moves could be staring down the barrel of a UFA ready to walk and not blinking and going, I'm going to use every bit that I can of you as a Buffalo Sabre until we can't do anything about it anymore. Kekalainen has also done that in the past, where he's not scared of playing it out with a UFA and risking losing that player for nothing if it meant getting somewhere into the postseason.
1: Sure, I think you're referencing Bobrovsky and Panarin.
2: They trade for Duchesne.
1: Yeah. So, I mean, he has a history of this. And, I think that could certainly transpire, where he believes, you know, they're a cup contender and nothing out there by trading Bo Byram could make them better. So he'll just keep them. And if there is a deal out there where, you know, somehow they can improve, so to speak, where you get another solid defenseman, maybe not of Byram's category or talent, and a forward you think can help you that can play in the top six or top nine, you know, maybe you examine it. But I don't know what's out there that's going to be better than Bo Byram. And I'm really pumping up Bo Byram, but I mean, he's a very good defenseman, and I think he gets overshadowed by some of the guys. But if he was your top guy, I mean, you'd really see, I think you'd see a different Bo Byram if he was playing 26 minutes mm-hmm. a night and was cast in a bit of a different role.
0: Right, like all of a sudden he's the quarterback of the power
1: play,
0: and you're seeing ultimately what happens when you're a number one defenseman. Like, you mm-hmm. get all of those, for some luxuries, others it's more responsibilities. I do wonder too, after the news from this morning, Darren Radish, he gets the trade and sign to Toronto, mm-hmm. and now he's taken off the board. You know, when you look at free agency, now it really is all Alex Tuch.
1: He is,
0: regardless of position, he is the big guy. But now, I've talked about this with Derek here today too. Now, Byram, you're already building him up. Now he might be like the king of the castle, like the best acquisition piece potentially of this offseason. That's where I wonder if you can maybe go back to the drawing board with a team like St. Louis, where, you know, regardless of how close it got close enough that Robert Thomas to Buffalo was getting tweeted out by insiders. It was close enough there. They do get the Colton Parayko deal done. Parayko just has to say yes or no. He ultimately goes no. So I wonder if you're able to go back to the drawing board there with Byram's number one guy. They need a number one defenseman. He wants to be that. And I wanted Matthew Nyes. I think Toronto's probably out on that. But I do think there are enough teams out there, maybe trading away forwards, that need a Byram, that Byram could go to, that it could happen.
1: Sure. I mean, if Matthew Nyes is available, and I would think maybe he's not anymore.
0: Right.
1: With the regime change. But yeah, if you can get a forward like that, sure. That's something you certainly examine. Trading him within the division, I'm not big on that. I was kind of surprised, actually, Tampa traded Radish within the mm-hmm. division. But, yeah, certainly, if there are deals out there that can give the Sabres address a need, that, you know, they maybe get a defenseman back that they can play 18 to 20 minutes a night, I would do it, or I would examine it, excuse me. But on the whole, I just don't think trading Bo makes a ton of sense if you're in go-for-it mode. And the Sabres are certainly in go-for-it mode, as we know.
0: I wonder where Yarmo's head is at with that. The last 2 days now, like after we get the report from Drager yesterday, I've gone back and just watched Jarmo Kekäläinen. Like, he lights up talking about Byram. Like, you go back to that. Like, when he's talking about Alex Tuch, it's much more subdued. We're kind of acknowledging, like, we really may lose him this offseason. We may not just have room to bring him back. Him talking about Byram, I mean, he glows when he's speaking about him. I honestly, because me and Derek talked about it, like, who would you get done first in this offseason? Like, kind of pushing Tuch a little bit to the side. Zach Benson, who's an RFA, or Bo Byram, has another year left, but will be a UFA in a year. I was pushing for Byram because I'm like, I think they adore him. They want to get that done. RFA deal might be much easier to get done. But now looking back, you almost wonder if Kekäläinen or the Sabres themselves didn't know what would happen. And maybe someone like an Owen Power, who has a very good playoff series, not necessarily in terms of points, but he was maybe the most consistent guy throughout the two series, just so good behind the board, behind the net and just clearances, stuff like that, that you almost wonder, because I really do believe in we listened to a Frank Cervelli clip and even Drager said it yesterday that Byram wants to be a number one guy. I fully believe that. And I wonder for him, not only is Dahlin here, but power's ascending. Like, I just can't get it done here. I've got to go somewhere else to do it. And maybe Kekäläinen and the Sabres brass at the time didn't know that he was feeling that way.
1: Yeah, I certainly. And you're right about Jarmo talking about Bo. I went back and read his quote yesterday from the end of season, and he was saying how he believes he has growth. He was just talking about the defenses, you know, as that those top four and what they do to the team, how it's the engine that drives them, I think it was the quote. And he said he'd like to sign Bo. So, I mean, he seems all in on him. He thinks he has more. So, I mean, maybe they go all out for him. Who knows? But like you say, maybe Bo doesn't want that. But like we were saying, if he wants to be a true number one, it's not going to happen here. So that's something like you talk about the Frank Cervelli clip. I mean, that's something that we have to remember here as this offseason goes on, that number one, it's not going to happen here. And I think he's played with Dahlin a lot, but I mean, he's on the second pair. I mean, he which is one heck of a second pair, but I mean, that could play into it too, that he's not even playing on quote unquote the first pair. I mean, so there's a lot of things to consider as this kind of unfolds here.
2: Bill Hoppe, Times Herald, BuffaloHockeyBeat.com, joining us here on the Wes Herr Hotline in studio. Bill, when it comes to Zach, I find it funny that the answer to our debate between Benson and Byram kind of got answered for us. Like,
0: now, it totally did.
2: Byram is kind of taking center focus all of a sudden. But one of the other things that people have wanted to add to is in net. I don't think that it's something they should really be pursuing that much. But, you know, everyone is entitled to their opinions on this. Do you think that the Sabres would or could have a little bit of a shuffle in net, or do you think they roll the same three guys back, at least for this year?
1: I tend to think they're going to roll the same guys back. I'm sure Jarmo is doing his due diligence. I mean, you hear stuff Connor Hellebuck could be available and this and that, but, you know, even a guy like Connor Hellebuck, a future Hall of Famer, in my opinion, I mean, you look at age, money, acquisition cost, I don't think it would be worth it.
2: Right.
1: And, you know, you look at Ukko-Pekka Luukkonen and Alex Lyon and even Colton Ellis. I mean, they were a great duo, a great trio. It worked out perfectly more or less last year. And I'm comfortable with running that back. I think there's no reason they can't have the same type of season that they had last year, all three of them. I mean, when you talk about three goalies, I mean, usually it doesn't work out, but it certainly worked out well, and I don't think it'll run that smoothly if they do it again, just with injuries and roster spots. I mean, that's the big thing, roster space. But I do think it's a little different that, you know, you don't have the guy, but I mean, I think it's better than anything else that's out there when you factor in acquisition costs and so forth.
0: Do you think Devon Levi gets moved this offseason?
1: Yeah, I do. I don't know what he's worth or where he'll go, but I don't think there's a future for him here. I mean, he was Kevin Adams' acquisition, his guy, the goalie of the future, it felt like. And after 3 years in Rochester, I mean, he wasn't up at all last year. He didn't get one game last year. I don't even think he backed up or anything. I don't think he had the best year in the minors. Not that spending a whole year in the AHL won't benefit him. I think it could, just going through that and the grueling AHL season and playing 50-some games and so forth. But, yeah, I don't think it's going to happen here for him. I mean, he needs waivers this year. I mean, he wouldn't clear waivers, in my opinion, if they mm-hmm. re-sign him and try to keep him in Rochester or get him to Rochester. So I think for both sides, it's best they move on.
0: It is incredible. I mean, I'd mentioned this with Kesselring, like how positive this year was. And yet Levi, who it's really not that long ago, was considered like not a savior for the organization, but kind of like yeah. when he came up for, what was it, the seven games a couple years ago when they were making that playoff push?
1: He almost got them apparent. In.
0: He almost got them there. Yeah. And then now it's... I mean, the following year, it doesn't count, but he ultimately let in like a half-ice shot and goal at home. It's a disaster for him. You know, this year wasn't great. Rochester as a whole has not been the Rochester of the years past, but it was incredible that he really did become a bit forgotten. The change of GM, of course, kind of pushes that as well, because you're right, Adams, like that really seemed to be his guy.
1: Mm-hmm.
0: And, you know, arguably for a couple of years, them not making moves in net was in part because Levi was the plan, and then all of a sudden he wasn't. And I'm with you. I think they're probably going to go just back with the same guys, because outside of Hellebuck, I do wonder, like, where's anyone that's significantly better? Like, I watched the Cup Final, and it's Brandon Bussey against Carter Hart. Like that's how it ends.
1: Yeah, yeah. A guy claimed on waivers and a guy signed during the season. I mean, there aren't a ton of number one goalies, so to speak, out there. And the ones that are available possibly come with a high, high cost. So if you're the Sabres, I mean, you have Alex Lyon making $1.5 million, I believe, next year. I mean, one of the league's best values, in my opinion, in net. Mm-hmm. Ukko-Pekka Luukkonen, who, you know, has a long-term deal, makes some good money. But, I mean, he's good enough for me. I mean, will he become that stud everyone envisioned, that number one someday? I'm not sure. But, I mean, he was very good last year for most of the year. In the playoffs, I mean, he had some rough moments. But, I mean, I still think your best options are the three guys you have.
2: Yeah, I think that I do wonder if it's going to be kind of like a contingency plan at this year, letting Lyon work with Luukkonen this year and then pretty much setting up Colton Ellis to kind of take the track that was once meant for Levi.
1: Possibly.
2: In a way of... Now, okay, now you'll split the time with Luukkonen, and we go from there. It is going to be fascinating to see what they do with this offseason, because there's so many directions that they can go in. There's so many things that we're now talking about every day, now somehow linked to the blue line of all things. But ask me Monday if we're talking primarily about the blue line, and I would have called everyone a liar.
0: I mean, to be fair, Mirko was always like a trade piece. If they made a big trade, there was always a chance we got back to the blue line.
2: All of a sudden, we might be shifting to Mirko might have to become the untouchable one, because he's the only defensive prospect that they have.
0: He's a big-time one first-round pick, and there's a good chance he's in Rochester next year. So he sort of replaces Hellenius as the guy we're all paying attention to in Rochester.
1: And it's funny. This is what happens with good teams, where prospects are in play. The prospect pipeline almost runs out because everyone graduates.
0: Yep.
1: I mean, you know, Oslin, Constance, Hellenius is going to graduate. There's some other guys in there. I'm probably forgetting.
2: Graduated to start
1: Yuri
2: this Cooley year.
1: Already graduated. So that's what happens. And you trade draft picks and you don't take a ton of guys, and the pipeline kind of runs out because you're going for it. And that's good. And if you're a Sabres fan, I mean, this is fun. Talking about go for it mode and, you know, crazy moves and moves that they believe could put them over the top. I mean, it should be a very fun offseason, and one people here haven't experienced in a long time.
2: And you mentioned go for it mode, and the Atlantic Division has become a little bit of a buzzsaw. It kind of eats each other at this point.
1: Yeah.
2: Five representatives for the postseason, three of which were within the NHL's top five in the standings, and mm-hmm. None of them make it to the Stanley Cup final, as a matter mm-hmm. of fact. But Buffalo, Montreal, Tampa's the one that, you know, they're the holdover. I think Boston is, you know, they're still an aging roster. They're probably going to, maybe they might be the team that I think tapers off the most. But Toronto is gearing up to try to get back into it.
1: Mm-hmm.
2: Florida is going to be a team with a healthy Sasha Barkov. You don't want to count them out. though, what do they do a goaltender with Bobrovsky's interesting contract demands?
1: I saw that. I don't think he's going to get it. But.
3: Why? What happened?
0: He's asking.
3: Why
0: the ambition?
3: Why, Bill? What happened?
2: But it's Detroit's the one that like is now the constant disappointment in the room, yeah, because Buffalo got through. And then there's Ottawa, a team that stormed their way into the postseason and then go away in a whimper in four games.
1: Right.
2: But it's a division that you never know what's going to happen next all of a sudden. And you mentioned the Sabres, the win now, the how fun that's going to be. But how tough is it when you have to look at a division like the Atlantic Division where it is becoming a bit of a buzzsaw? You have four teams that hit 100 points this year. It's not a very common thing, and yet they're consistently the division that is kind of being the power. And this year broke, what, 9 years in a row that an Atlantic Division team is the Stanley Cup representative from the East. And one of those years, there's technically two of them in Tampa, Montreal.
1: Well, that's right. Yeah, it is. I mean, it is the toughest division in hockey. Maybe the craziest too, just like you say. And we thought, you know, we talk about the Sabres. I mean, Detroit. I mean, Detroit now owns the longest drought, right? Hard to believe.
2: Yep.
1: And we thought Detroit was going to break through this year, yep, long before we thought the Sabres would, and they blew it. And we didn't think Toronto was going to fall off as much. And so, I mean, you can make a case for every team, basically. I mean, Boston, we didn't think was going to be good, but they were still pretty good, and they got in, and Ottawa got in again. So, I mean, this is. I mean, the Sabres trying to maneuver through this division, I mean, they're going to get these teams best every night, and they play them now, I think, every team's four times now with the new schedule. It's going to be it's a gauntlet for them, and it's going to be interesting to see how they respond to these different rivals they have, because they did very well with it this past year, but they could still have a very good, like Derek was saying, they could still have a very good season, have over 100 points, and they could finish third in the division. So,
0: I mean, Boston's the first wild card with 100.
1: Yeah.
0: So
1: yeah,
0: even then, you could have 100 points, and we're a wild card team.
1: So they have their work cut out for them to stay at the top of the division, because, I mean, there's no margin for error.
0: And on that, and last thing, because I don't want to take up too much of your time, Bill, but Alex Tuch, I think we've all now hit the point. The reports are almost unanimous. He's probably hitting the open market.
1: Right.
0: You don't want them to trade Byram. How do you feel about them probably losing Tuch?
1: I mean, it's going to be a big, big hit, and they don't have there's no one that can move in and replace them. Obviously, you have Ostlund and Helenius. They're centers. They're young. I mean, you can, they have pretty good two-way game, but you can't expect them at age 20, 21, whatever, 22, to move in and replace that offense and play that mature game consistently. If they lose Alex Tuch, and it certainly looks like they might, you know, I think you have to go out and try to get a top six forward that can give you 25, 30 goals and a dependable two-way game. And that's no easy task to find top six forwards capable of scoring 30 goals. So if he leaves, it's a big, big hit. And he's a heart and soul guy, too. We talk mm-hmm. about how good he is. I mean, he's a guy that's loved being here, just, you know, brought it consistently most nights. It's not going to be easy to replace him. And That moves them down a peg, in my opinion.
0: Bill Hoppe from earlier today with myself and Derek Kramer. We're going to take a quick time out here. When we come back, more hockey talk as Paul Hamilton joined Bulldog earlier today, talking to Zach Benson news that the Sabres are working on that 7-year extension, and also, of course, the stuff with Bo Byram and the fact that he could be traded this offseason. We'll be right back after a quick timeout. You listen to the Nightcap on WGR.
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9: Paul Hamilton, you have never been much of a golfer, have you? You played in the station tournament a couple times.
11: I've won twice in the station tournament.
9: For the worst group of all time?
11: Yeah. I think it's a cool trophy, actually. Yeah. I think it's almost the nicest looking trophy of all of them. So it's like, well, at least if I'm going to get the trophy for the worst golfer, Howard Simon and I used to vie for that, at least I got a cool trophy out of it.
9: Yeah. You never got the bug, though. For the game.
11: Nah, never really. That's what I found out during COVID when I wasn't working, that I have no hobbies. I need to be working because I love what I do.
9: Yeah.
11: I really, really love what I do. And I don't golf. I don't play guitar. I go to see live music, of course, but
9: you couldn't do that during COVID.
11: Yeah. So it's like, I found out that retiring is not in my DNA, so.
9: Going to keep grinding. All right.
11: Keep grinding.
9: Well, it's never too late, Paul. You could start. I never thought I'd be playing like I'm playing now. I mean, I always had clubs and I guess played, but it was for a while. I only played the one once a year in the station tournament for quite a few years in a row. And I only just 5 years ago got the bug pretty badly again. So who knows for you, although you're way older than me. So I don't know. Maybe it is too late for you.
11: I don't know about that. You put us together. You look older than I do.
9: That's the gray beard, Paul. I'm going to shave the beard.
11: Ask your son. We're going to stand next to each other. We'll ask your son. Who looks older?
9: So what do you make of – I'll start on Zach Benson. That's the latest news today. Kevin Weeks says the Sabres, and this is not shocking, are working towards a long-term, pretty significant contract with Zach Benson. I said it this way to Brian, and I said it this way to Joe Yurden. Like, it feels to me like the highest

0: approval rating you might ever get for a Sabres contract. I think there'll be very few people going, yeah, but he's only so young, or he's so little, or he only scored 40 points or whatever. I think right now we're in a torrid love affair with Zach Benson, and 7 years, $7 million, sign me up.
1: Well, I got a story for you. In Montreal, I was at my favorite restaurant getting Montreal meat on top of spaghetti, and it's awesome. But I was sitting at the bar, and of course, they're going to be Montreal Canadian fans all sitting at the bar. The bartender knew I was from Buffalo and mentioned it. And so I said to everybody, I said, all right, who's your favorite Sabre? Every single person there said Benson. Every single one. That's who they, if they could pick anybody off the Sabre roster, every Montreal Canadian fan sitting at that bar would have picked Benson. So that gives you an idea what people around the league think of him too.
0: Mm-hmm. So full speed ahead, right? I mean, there's no buyer beware in your opinion.
1: No, and right. I think
0: same. Yeah.
1: From an offensive standpoint, you know, I've said from the beginning, he came up at 18. I said, look, he has scored goals in every level, every league he's been in. But I don't think he's going to walk into the National Hockey League at 18 years old and score 25 goals. I just didn't think he would, and he didn't. But it seemed like about midway through this season, maybe a little later than that, it was before the playoffs, he started showing some offensive skill. Well, his first goal ever showed a lot of offensive skill, if you remember. Mm-hmm. It through the legs. And but and he was starting to pile up some points in the last 30 games or so of the season. And then in the playoffs, he started scoring some big goals, and scoring, like, not just goals going in off your elbow or something. I mean, scoring some goals type of a scenario. So I feel there's still more to come on the offense. There, of course, are all the intangibles that he brings. And the minus that he had, Lindy Ruff got out of him. His last year, not this past year, the year before, he would take a lot of stupid penalties with all his shenanigans. Lindy Ruff sat him down and told him, look, you got to stop taking the penalties. I don't mind the shenanigans, but you got to know where the line is, and you got to stop putting us shorthanded. And he did. There weren't too many times last year that he took dumb penalties that made them shorthanded. And he was in a lot of garbage going on, but when it went on, he usually took somebody with him,
0: right,
1: or he would draw the penalty. You know? So that was really the only minus that you could say really hurt the team, and he figured out a way to get it out of his game but still play his game. And so I don't think it's a little more than I would have thought, or what the reporting was, but mm-hmm. No, I don't think it's, a lot of people thought, well, Samuelson really got overpaid. Well, they're not saying it at the end of this year. A lot of people thought Thompson, he got overpaid. Yeah, not really. Not when you're looking at what he's making now, and he's probably wishing he didn't sign a long-term deal at a younger age.
0: I would need
1: that was the thing to do in the NHL back when he signed that.
0: Yeah, I would need to do a deep dive to confirm this, but it feels like Samuelson, that contract has to be in the running for the best contract in the league right now, with the level
1: and
0: he
1: people
0: played
1: hated
0: at last
1: that contract
0: year.
1: For how many years?
0: Yeah, right. No, I know. A year ago, we were talking about this earlier in the week. I don't remember what day. The GMs, someone called us. Like, do you think the people running these teams pay attention to the fans or to what you guys say or whatever? I'm like, well, I mean, here's an example of why you shouldn't, because we all wanted Samuelson bought out off the team after last year and how he didn't respond against the Devils when Thompson got hit. That was really the flashpoint. His play was poor all along. But when he didn't show up for that, it was like, that's it. I'm done. Get
1: right.
0: off my team, right?
1: Right.
0: And not only did the Sabres hold steady there, I mean, they're getting paid off for the next however many years, assuming Samuelson stays at the level he's at. Like, that $4.5 million, he should be for the way he played last year, he should be getting paid somewhere between what Power and Dahlin are getting paid.
1: Right. I mean, Byram will be our next topic, but he's kind of one of the reasons why Byram basically has told the Sabres, you got a year and I'm leaving. He can't get the role that he wants playing with the Buffalo Sabres. And what Frank Saravelli said on his podcast is something that we said last summer when we were talking about contracts for Byram. It has nothing to do with the city of Buffalo.

0: Buffalo. It has nothing to do with the Buffalo Sabres organization. It has nothing to do with his teammates. He loves his teammates. He has a great time with them. He likes the organization. He likes what it's turned into. He likes the city of Buffalo. It has nothing to do with any of that. It has to do with he wants to be a number one defenseman, and he has an agent who will take guys to free agent, and they basically have told the Sabres, no matter what, even if he's traded, he is going to go test free agency. So I think, are we ready to jump into this?
1: Yeah, sure. Go for it. Yeah.
0: Okay. I wanted to make sure we didn't short shrift the other topic.
1: No. All good.
0: You know, it's what you there's a number of things you can do, because this is kind of a little bit like the Reinhardt thing. Reinhardt had one more year before unrestricted free agency, told the Sabres he wouldn't re-sign, and that gave Adams the opportunity to make the trade to get Levi and a draft pick that turned into Kulik. So, you know, again, the Sabres have a year. They could do what they've done with Tuck and make him a rental.
1: Mm-hmm.
0: If they, their own rental, if they wanted to run it back, if they wanted to do that, or they can do what they did with Reinhardt and find some type of a deal that you know, would help both sides, or find out does Byram have a team he's thinking of, or two teams that he's thinking of, and see if you can rattle their cage a little bit and see what they're thinking. And, you know, let's say he wanted to go to Team A. And you call Team A, and Team A goes, you know what? We were kind of thinking of him. What would it take to get him here? So they could sign him to the 8-year deal if they wanted to.
1: Mm-hmm.
0: You know, so, you know, there's a possibility. There are options right now that you can still do if he has done you the favor of letting you know that, look it, I'm going to unrestricted free agency. The problem with that is, though, too, with other teams, they know they're basically getting a rental too, unless it's a team that he really wants to go to.
1: Right.
0: But if it's not, you're not going to get the value you want. If everybody knows, well, I'm only going to get him for a year and he's going to test free agency.
1: Yeah, no, you want to try to place him in a place where he wants to sign for the 7 or the 8, whatever. Like, yeah, otherwise he's not the key piece in a Matthew Nyes trade if he's only playing in Toronto for a year. Like, there's just no way that Toronto's doing that. So, I mean,
0: Toronto might have just finished that with Radish.
1: Yeah, well, possibly. Yeah, that's right. That's right.
0: Maybe. Yep. Maybe. Yep. Maybe.
1: I mean, very different type players, but sure. I mean,
0: money wise, though.
1: Yeah. Oh, sure. That's right. Yeah. We'll see. They might. Who knows? Maybe they'll move Riley, and that would open up another spot.
0: Sure. Sure.
1: And we'll see where that ends up. All right, Paul. Our time is at an end. Enjoy. I don't know. Enjoy the volatility of the weather. It seems like it's nice again now, right? Are we in the clear? I think we're in the clear. I think the weather's gone.
0: I had a thunderstorm for about 15 minutes, and it's blue sky, white clouds. I'll be on my way to the Bison game before too long, and it's beautiful.
1: Giddy up. Well, enjoy. Are you doing the game, or are you just going to the game?
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1: 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Good deal, Paul. Enjoy that. Thanks for carving out a little time for us today, and enjoy the weekend. We'll catch up next week.
2: Paul Hamilton from earlier today with Bulldog. We'll take a quick time out, and when we come back, we'll wrap up tonight's show. 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
5: Just about a minute left here tonight on this Juneteenth. Happy Father's Day weekend as well. Last thing here, again, with the World Cup, the United States has clinched their spot into the knockout stage following their win today over Australia 2-0. They can, though, win the group if Turkey does not get a win or a draw against, or excuse me, if they don't win against Paraguay. If they draw or lose, then the United States will win the group. That could be very big based on the opponents they could get. That would likely be one of those third-place teams. That could be huge, although to this point, we've really not seen anyone play their second games. It's only, I think, been the two or three groups to this point that we've actually seen any of these third games. So there's a little bit more here for the U.S. to do, or at least to figure out, but the first job is done. Part one is done. They got to the knockout stage. Next up, we'll see if they can win the group again. It's if Turkey does not win tonight, they win the group. A loss or a draw gives the group to the United States. That'll do it for me tonight. Have a great weekend, everyone. 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
14: NBA draft, just days away. This is one of the deeper drafts, I guess you could say, or maybe, you agree with that?
15: Yeah, that's the right phrase.
14: I was going to say more top heavy, but it's like top heavy. So this is, like, there's not just
15: this
14: one,
15: is one of the more talented drafts, Kate, that there's been in some
14: that's
15: time.
14: That's a good way of putting it. You don't have like a Wemby coming out of it. You've got a couple different Wembys. Well, maybe not quite as big as Wemby.
15: I mean,
14: it's not a draft.
15: Somebody,
14: like,
15: I mean,
14: you know, do you think DeBanza's like a franchise altering player?
15: Yes, 100%. AJ DeBanza is that dude. I mean, this is a guy, like, when you watch them in college, there are a handful of guys that stand out, right? That it's like what happens on every level, right? Like, you play rec league basketball, then you go to a team. And if you dominate that, then you make your high school squad. And if you dominate that, now you're playing AAU, you dominate that, you're going to college, you dominate that, you're going to the pros. AJ DeBanza has done that at every level. And now he's being considered to be the number one pick in the draft. And he was only a freshman that got paid a ton of money to go to BYU and hoop for a little bit before he went to the NBA. So I think what people look at, and we talked about being an adult a lot lately on the show, Kate, you and I. When you get to your adult age, and you understand now what 20 to 30 looks like because you've now lived it, and you see a 21-year-old kid –